0: services and other recurring charges.
1: Because if you can sign up with one click, you should be able to cancel with one click.
0: He also announced a junk fees rule with transparent all-in pricing with no additional costs after a purchase is made.
1: And for any who have built a business model on hidden fees and exploitation, consider this to be an official notice. If you violate either of these rules, you will be held accountable to the tune of $525 per violation.
0: The new rule takes effect on October 1st. In New York City, Tanya J. Powers, Fox News.
2: Kia America has issued a new recall for nearly 463,000 of its Telluride SUVs from model years 2020 to 2024, urging owners to park their vehicles outside and away from buildings after several customers reported fires. I'm Lisa LaSera. This is Fox News.
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4: I-96, the Jeffries Express Lanes eastbound near Greenfield Road, an accident on the right shoulder. Police are on the scene. 75 northbound at I-696, the left lane blocked due to construction. The right lane closed due to construction. 94 westbound between Greenfield Road and Wayne Road. I'm Peggy Hodge, WJR traffic and weather first.
5: Stalled out front right on the state line to our south. Most of the bigger storms have been down in Ohio, and that's where the active flood alerts are up. Just a stray storm around here tonight, drifting southeast, low 66, and then sunshine for Saturday, 85 degrees. Sunday, sunny and nice, 85. I'm meteorologist Scott Laurie. More at the Weather Channel on 760 WJR, where Michigan comes to talk.
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8: That is right. It is a Friday night. We are back in studio. Justin with Nick's Notes. That is Nick Lundberg. I am Justin Valentine. We are coming off a week off for the 4th of July holiday. Good holiday weekend, my friend.
9: Oh, yeah. Went up to my girlfriend's lake house in the Thumb.
8: Love that.
9: Beautiful time of year up there. Hope yours was good. I mean, it's been a while since we've, you know, done this.
8: I was going to say, since we've been in studio together, so we will be talking a lot of things because, again, it's been a couple weeks since we've been around. Coming up, we will have WWE superstar Javon Evans joining us. Monday Night Raw coming to Detroit a week from Monday, July 20th. Get your tickets at Ticketmaster.com. Nick, you'll be going over in just a little bit a conversation about Team USA in the World Cup. Isn't that right?
9: Yes, sir. With DCFC's Aiden Stanley, he used to play for the USA U18 team, so he did share a lot of, you know, great insight about the tournament. Obviously, disappointing finish for the United States, but there's still a lot of soccer or football left to be played, so it'd be interesting to hear his thoughts on how the rest of the tournament's going and how the U.S. Shaped out.
8: Don't say the S word. It is football. I know. I mean, Team USA is out, so now it's officially back to being football.
9: True.
8: There is no soccer. But let's talk baseball. We all call it baseball here. Everyone everywhere calls it baseball. The Tigers, this has to be, and I've said this multiple times, and as each week goes by, and this show is an easy, like, a standpoint for me to kind of, okay, where are we at this week and this week? How are we talking about the team this week? It's got to be the most confusing season I can remember in a long time. Because now, not only are we wondering, are they good or could they be good again or are they back? They're back in it. They sweep the A's, and now not only is the wild card a conversation, just like that, they're only 4.5 back in the division.
9: And, I mean, we've been saying this throughout the season, that the division is weak, right? And that the Tigers definitely have an opportunity to strike. and it seems like they're finally finding their groove. It obviously took them a long time. They're still battling back with injuries, which, right, you know, gives me even a little bit more faith that when guys like Glaber come back, maybe Jackson Jobe is looking like he's going to come back after the All-Star break. That'll be huge for the starting rotation.
8: That's scary for the rest of the league.
9: And then my issue with the bullpen, they moved Montero, who's just been absolutely dealing in there. Right. So that's been helping with that. And the bats off the bench, kind of Jake Rogers has really been stepping up lately. Yeah. We've gotten a lot more production from Hao-Yu Lee, who's looked more comfortable now that he's kind of finding his groove in the MLB. And it definitely seems like the tide is turning for the team. We'll see how, you know, going into this All-Star break, they've got still got another series at home before they get a week off, basically. So we'll see how they kind of can, hopefully they can continue this win streak going in and just, you know, cement themselves as, you know, all right, we're back.
8: Well, and they're in progress right now, and not a tough, or not an easy, I should say, a very tough series against the Phillies this weekend. We know the bats they have. Schwarber and Harper will both be in the home run derby in Philadelphia coming up on Monday night. We'll talk about the All-Star game in just a moment. Yeah, the names you mentioned, I mean, everyone seems to be clicking, right? It feels like the end of 2024, beginning of 2025, where everything is clicking. Look at just a few nights ago, Dylan Dingler gets pulled from the game. He takes a baseball off the finger behind the plate. Jake Rogers comes in, he hits a home run. The next night, Rogers is back in, he hits a home run. Everything is clicking. Hao-Yu Lee, like you mentioned, I love that because he was taken, and rightfully so, he was taken a lot of heat because of the amount of times he shows off on flyouts, right? I don't know how much you've noticed that, but the amount of times where he gets good bat on the ball and he is basically pimping it like it's a home run and it's a flyout, not even to the warning track. And obviously, as a young rookie, young player, you're going to take a lot of heat for that. So the bats are coming around. Now, the scary part is the division is weak, but the division is tight, meaning, yes, we're only 4.5 back. The White Sox and Guardians tied for first. The Twins are right there as well, just 2 games under. They lost Byron Buxton to an injury recently, so we'll see how much that affects them. The Kansas City Royals are the only team that we know are basically really bad, 18 games under 500. But this is a team in the Tigers that they've proven that they can do it, you know, when it comes to a rally late. AJ Hinch has been there, done that. But now this is what makes it confusing. We get to the trade deadline. Tarek Skubal says he wants the team to be buyers at the deadline. What does that mean for him?
9: I've at this point, I mean, if they continue in this direction, we've kind of gone, like the team has this year, kind of gone back and forth on whether or not the outlook of when the trade deadline comes, what they're thinking of, you know, doing, what's best for the future of the team. And it seems like at this very moment right now that they're going to ride the wave basically and just keep him is kind of the vibe I'm getting right now, and try to, you know, help out the bullpen that still has a couple of pieces that you need to work out, and maybe add a bat to put in that, you know, the bottom half of the lineup that up until basically last month had really struggled.
8: Yeah.
9: Now they're finally starting to pick it up as we've been talking about. But at this point, I really feel like Skubal is, for better or for worse, is going to be a Tiger for the rest of the year. Yeah. And then they'll probably just try to let it play out how the new CBA is going to look next year and just go from there.
8: I have a hard time with this one. It's tough because I said this before we knew that they would actually get back into the race like they are. I still am not mad if they trade Tarek Skubal. Like, I hear you, Tarek, you want them to be buyers. They can be by trading you. And they could get that bat that you're talking about, or bats that you're talking about, using Tarek Skubal as that trade bait, depending on where he goes. And you look at the pitching, and I know Skubal pitched in that A's series, but they gave up a combined 4 runs in those 3 games against an A's offense that can hit the ball.
9: Yes,
8: they're not great. They're in a weak division of their own in the AL West, but overall, they can hit the ball. And then, I mean, you even go back to last weekend in Texas, a Rangers team that's been hot, and they pitched that shutout on the 4th of July, and they get the 6-3 wins. 3 runs in 2 games there. So now you do 7 runs in 5 games. Tarek Skubal only pitched one of those games. So you talk about Jobe coming back. There's a lot of arms that can throw the ball here. I know it sounds crazy, but if Tarek Skubal's not sticking around, it's a tough conversation, because do you think we're a trade or two away for actually being competitive in the postseason?
9: I really don't think so. And for my personal opinion, I think that just because of that trading Skubal would be the right decision for the future of the team, because even though you're not going to get a lot back, The odds are that you sign him at this moment. Obviously, I don't have much inside information on how the Tigers are viewing how this free agency is going to go. But right. if you're just looking at, you know, the team right now, I definitely don't think this team can compete for, you know, the American League or a World Series at the way it's constructed right now. And that's why I think dealing Tarek Skubal in the future would help, you know. You've got a lot of young pitchers coming in, Jackson Jobe, Troy Melton, who are going to be here for a while, who look like they're going to be studs. So you've got them to replace him with, along with Framber. And if you add some of these, you know, some more bats that are coming up with the ones that are, you know, they already have in the farm, Jose Briseño, Max Anderson, Lorenzo, some of these guys that come up, you can really make a real case for a real team in, you know, a year or two when once Kevin McGonigal gets developed, Dylan Dingler as well. So I think for the timeline wise, just in how competitive they are right now, I think the smart move would be to trade him, to deal him for something, at least something, if so you don't lose him for nothing, because that's what I feel like is going to happen. But I think that the way they're playing right now, that he's going to be a Tiger for the rest of the year.
8: Well, let's look at the All-Star game. You mentioned the Phillies in town this weekend, and then everyone's going to Philadelphia. All-Star game is Tuesday night. Home Run Derby is Monday night. The Tigers will have Dylan Dingler, Riley Green, Kevin McGonigal, all All-Stars this season. How do you feel about that layout for our representation there?
9: I think it's accurate. I mean, Riley Green has had a great season, batting almost nearly 300, which, you know, he struggled with strikeouts in the past, and that's still kind of an issue, but you know, he's put together a really solid season this year. Dylan Dingler has been awesome. I mean, leads the team in home runs and doubles and is just killing it on, you know, both sides of the plate, catching and hitting the ball. And then McGonigal just has been a stud since day one, his rookie year. He's the first year pitcher player for the Tigers since Mark Fitterich to make the All-Star game, which is pretty wild considering the history of, you know, Tigers rookies. And I mean, he deserves it. He's just been dependable all season long, even for a guy who just came in, just kind of got thrown by the seat of his pants in the MLB. So I think that all of these guys are well deserving. I don't really think they missed out on any of other players.
8: I agree. I did not think McGonigal would get there just because he is a rookie. I'm not saying he's not an all-star. I just did not think the math would math out in his favor. Dingler should be starting behind the plate. Yep. I am still a proponent of, I do not like fans choosing these starters. I don't. You got a whole country voting for the Blue Jays above us, and that's why they have who they have starting. We haven't been here for a couple weeks. We got a couple quick things to touch on. Just out today, Michigan basketball, Mike Boynton, officially the new head coach. Dusty May moving on to the NBA. Your reaction to that move?
9: He's done a good job retaining his players and bringing in a guy that, you know, is under the tutelage of Dusty is probably a smart move for Michigan. He understands the program, understands the way that, you know, he liked to run things. I think there's going to be a drop off. Even if Dusty stayed, I think there would be a drop off with Michigan regardless, just because of, you know, they brought in some good players, but the talent they had last year was just on a different level.
8: Yeah.
9: And so it'll be interesting to see. Hopefully that we can still get a MSU-Michigan Final Four in Ford Field. That would be something special.
8: Yeah, well, and again, Michigan was going to have a drop-off. That's why I don't want any overreaction when there is a drop-off, because you said it perfectly. There was going to be, even with Dusty May coming back, which for a while we thought he was. Let's talk Pistons, free agency. We know NBA free agency all over the place. John Collins joining the Pistons. We touched on the Isaiah Joe trade a couple weeks ago. And Caris LeVert gone. Torian Prince, Gary Harris here.
9: I like the kind of additions they're making in the margins, right? You lose Caris LeVert, you lose Isaiah Stewart, you lose Tobias Harris, but you add John Collins. That adds more flexibility to the, you know, perimeter offense. He's more of a shooter than Tobias Harris was. Torian Prince, same kind of thing. He's going to play that backup four role that Isaiah Stewart was playing, that even though Stu was kind of more of a center, but Prince brings more shooting.
8: Yeah.
9: So I think that in the margins, the Pistons have definitely improved the way playoff basketball is played. We touched on Isaiah Joe is going to be huge with his shooting as well, and that's exactly what the team needed. But there are still a lot more holes with playmaking and obviously the second option that, you know, could potentially be figured out, but they obviously still have to figure out the Duren contract.
8: Yep.
9: And there's still a couple of other pieces that might fall in free agency that could affect, you know, who goes where as the summer moves on.
8: Yeah, 100%. I like it because it is shooting, but it feels like these are moves that are setting up for a bigger move. There's a bunch of Kevin Durant rumors out there right now. I wouldn't hate that, but it feels like a move that's setting up a bigger move, especially when you see what the rest of the East is doing. Jaylen Brown now in Philly, Giannis in Miami, Philly trying to lure LeBron in, Cleveland's in a LeBron sweepstakes. So there feels like there's a lot more big moves in the East, and the Pistons could be a part of that. A lot more to touch on. WWE superstar Javon Evans here to preview Monday Night Raw coming to Detroit, all on a Friday night.
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9: And welcome back, everybody, to Just In with Nick's Notes. Today, we have a very special guest, DCFC player, former USA U18 star, Aiden Stanley. Thank you, Aiden, for joining the show to talk a little bit about the World Cup and everything that's going on. So we appreciate your time, Aiden. Thank you.
14: No, thanks for having me on. I appreciate you guys giving me the opportunity.
9: So obviously, the U.S. got bounced earlier this week in the World Cup. They had a solid group performance with wins against Paraguay and Australia. Then they ended up beating Bosnia in the round of 32, but ended up losing to Belgium without De Bruyne in a very, you know, disappointing fashion. Obviously a great run, but it had to end at some point. Aiden, just what are your thoughts about the tournament in general? It seemed like a lot of, you know, non-soccer fans were really buying into the culture and really getting into it since the tournament was in the States. Just what did you get out of the U.S. performance and kind of how they can go forward looking ahead to 2030?
14: Yeah, I think that's what is so hard for this pill to be swallowed, is because those first four matches, the group stage and then the round of 32 beating Bosnia, was so, you know, hopeful and positive, and everybody was talking about it, and the buzz all over the nation, all over the world was, you know, the U.S. has a bit about them. Beating Bosnia, going through, and then being at home in Seattle against a strong Belgian side, I think there was a lot of optimism, and I think that's why it hurt so bad when we felt short. I'm proud of the team. I'm proud of the performances, and to see the excitement, not just in the tactical and technical abilities, but also to see like that hunger. And I think that was the biggest issue with the way we went out against Belgium. I think as a nation and as a supporter, I just didn't have the same energy they did in the first, you know, four games that they played. And I think that's where we kind of fell short, you know, regardless of ability. I think it comes first of taking an honor and a privilege to wear the crest on your shirt. And I think, you know, they kind of fell short of that.
9: Yeah, and you mentioned that honor and kind of representing your country, especially on this type of stage. Obviously, you have some experience with that. You played for the U16s kind of through the 20s, but really specified with at the U18 level. Can you just take me through kind of what it feels like to actually be out there on the field, you know, representing your country, representing, you know, your family, your nation, just what that kind of means to be actually out there rather than, you know, as a supporter, kind of just watching and, you know, seeing, we see the energy from the crowd and the energy from the players that they bring. But what is it actually like to be out there, especially when you're playing against, you know, tough competition from other countries?
14: The biggest thing you can say is that it's a privilege. I think you have to earn your right to be a part of those groups. And I've played with a lot of great players, you know, Tyler Adams and Weston McKinney's and all those guys, because I'm a 99, so I played with or against a lot of those guys on the team, Sebastian Berhalter, even during my time at Austin. And you can tell that they have the passion and they know what it means to represent the country. And mine was at a lower, you know, a younger age, so that that pressure and that expectation and responsibility is different than a World Cup. But anytime you put that shirt on, anytime you got the call up, you knew how big of an opportunity it was, because it was a privilege. You know, you don't just make it onto a U.S. national team. You don't just waltz your way in. You have to earn it. And that starts from the consistency at club level and just, you know, believing in yourself and all that work that you do that not a lot of people see, or even the work that people do see. Getting that call up to a national team, and especially for a World Cup, that's like the cream. You know, that's the cream of the top. That's everything you work for, is to be there, because that means you're doing well at club level, and that means that you get a chance to represent your country in something bigger than just yourself.
9: Definitely. And when you kind of see how the fans have shown out, especially this year's World Cup, you know, Detroit City FC hosted a lot of watch parties downtown, and I was there for one of them, and just the excitement level was off the charts. The fan support in just in the city of Detroit, I mean, you've got teams playing in different cities in LA, San Francisco, Miami, all across the country, and even Canada and Mexico. But just to see kind of the United States, their fans and faithful show out downtown Detroit for DCFC specifically, it just, you know, for me personally, it brought, you know, a lot of excitement to the tournament, and it just was cool to see the community kind of go out and support. And for a sport that, you know, maybe not a lot of people are, you know, into compared to American football or basketball, but just to see that, you know, the culture there, I think. And I want to get your opinion on just, you know, how big do you think the fans were?
14: I think they've been the 12th man. You know, they talk about it in American football, but a lot of the stadiums that they played in, we had 12 people on the pitch with the fans being involved. And to the point about, you know, Detroit, you know, showing out and showing love for the team, even though they're playing on the West Coast, I'm not surprised about it. You know, as a DCFC player, we play in front of fans almost every weekend. And to see their support there, there is no way I would question that there wouldn't be support for the U.S. team and there wouldn't be excitement. Every weekend they show out, whether it's home or away. And they love the sport and they love the community and bringing it together, because at the end of the day, we all want to, you know, reach that goal of winning, and we can't do it without the fans, and the national team can't do it either. You know, they talked about the belief and how, why not us? The players feel the fans' belief, and when fans start turning their heads and really believing that things are possible, you know, the intensity, the magic, it builds up and good things can happen.
9: And you mentioned the actual DCFC faithful. Just for you and, you know, the team, want to get, you know, obviously you're mid-season right now with DCFC. Just how is it going for you personally? And, you know, how are the fans kind of, you know, showing support that you've seen? Especially now you've got some excitement building with a potential stadium coming in the next few years. Just how's your season going personally? And, you know, how have the community really, you know, grabbed onto this team specifically this summer?
14: Yeah, of course. I've played against Detroit many times as an opponent, and it's not nice. The fans are gritty. They're on you every step of the way. So they let you hear it, whether good or bad. They're there to show out, to support, to yell, you know, get in your face. But it's been really nice to be a part of their team, you know, to feel their support. We talked about the 12th man a little bit. Early on in the year, we had a game against Miami, I think it was, and you know, we were down to 10 men, and over 90 minutes we went up 1-0, they tied it 1-1, and you know, the wind under our sails kind of fell away a bit, but they kept us going, and we went on to win 2-1 with 10 men for like 60 or 70 minutes. And none of those things can happen unless they're there. You know, they're the energy, they're the rhythm to the beat, you know, they keep us going. So it's definitely a collaboration. You know, it's not just us on the pitch, it's the people in the stands pushing us on, pushing us forward, and they're the reason we do it.
9: And we're running out of time real quick, Aiden. I do want to get your prediction for the rest of the World Cup. We've talked about the USA quite a bit today, but obviously You've got other games going on. How do you think the tournament's going to shake out? Obviously, France is a huge front runner right now. You've got Messi and Argentina playing well, and then Spain with Lamine Yamal. How do you think the rest of this tournament's going to shake out?
14: Yeah, honestly, I think France, but I want Argentina. I'm a big Messi fan, so to see them, you know, the comeback wins that they're having and the emotional, the passion that surrounds them, I hope they can pull it out. But France do look dangerous. They have a lot of good players and players that are playing well and are in good form. So we'll see how it goes, but I hope Argentina win.
9: And Messi's definitely having a historic, legendary tournament. So again, thank you, Aiden, for your time. We really appreciate it. And for fans, for everybody listening out there, go check out the Le Rouge at Keyworth Stadium this summer. Go see Aiden play on the pitch. And just thank you, Aiden, for your time. I really appreciate it.
14: No, thank you. Thanks for having me.
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8: 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And to help us get ready for it, we have the young OG in studio, Javon Evans.
22: Yes, sir, Mr. Bouncy himself.
8: How you doing?
22: I think. I'm good.
8: You feeling all right?
22: Yeah. Oh, yeah, I'm great. How are you?
8: Nah, I think that's me.
22: Yeah. You know. Wait, you or me?
8: You.
22: Oh, okay. I thought you said
8: you the bouncy one. I don't bounce like you.
22: Oh, you sure? I don't know. Hey.
8: I told you before we started rolling, you are the first. I've been watching and covering wrestling for a minute.
22: Yeah.
8: You are the first one to make me feel old. I'm the baby everywhere I go. I'm looked at that way.
22: Yeah.
8: And then you come on my screen and I'm like, okay, he's yeah. How old?
22: I hear that a lot. Everybody tells me that, unfortunately, but it's okay. It's okay.
8: You embrace it though.
22: I do.
8: You're the young OG. So 22.
22: Yeah.
8: So like, talk about the mindset of embracing the being the young one, 22, the young OG. Cause for a lot of people on a stage like WWE, that could be, you know, a bit of a determinant.
22: Yeah. Right. Yeah.
8: But you embrace that.
22: Hey, it's natural. Cause it's me. Yeah. Like, I mean, I'm the youngest one in WWE, actively. So I don't know. It's great. And just thinking about like being so young, like watching it and being so young, being signed to WWE.
8: Yeah.
22: It's like the people that I grew up watching is now like my mentors and my coworkers. You know what I mean? Yeah. So it's great being young, and I can do a lot of dumb stuff in the ring and be okay.
8: Yeah. You're like, you know what? I'm young.
22: Exactly. I'm young.
8: You got probably about 3 years left of that.
22: I do.
8: You're like 25.
22: Yeah.
8: Is that the age of like, okay, you can't say that anymore.
22: Yeah. I think so. Well, I don't know. I think 25 is maybe like the last, well, I feel like 26 is more like, oh man.
8: Well, is that, you know, the whole, you hear, okay, you're no longer on, well, the regular people here are no longer on your parents' insurance
22: yeah.
8: by this age, right? So like,
22: yeah,
8: I guess you have until insurance age
22: yeah,
8: to do stupid things in the ring.
22: Mm-hmm.
8: Get away with
22: actually,
8: it?
22: Yeah, that's real.
8: Yeah?
22: Yeah.
8: You have until insurance age.
22: That is, what,
8: you
22: what
8: like,
22: age is that?
8: I think 26, 25 or 26.
22: All right. Okay, then. Hey.
8: You got a few years.
22: I got a few years to keep on doing dumb stuff.
8: There you go.
22: Keep
8: doing dumb stuff. So you, a lot of people you watched growing up, who, now that you are in there on the main roster mm-hmm. now, being the young one, who are a few that you kind of look up to kind of guide you when you do those dumb things and kind of get you back on track?
22: Well, so when I do the dumb things, I don't really tell nobody. I just kind of do it. But the people that help me out, like, hey, you got to chill.
8: Sure.
22: Of course, you know, Randy. Randy Orton, Roman Reigns, Seth Rollins for sure. And Roman for sure too, because you know, like, I don't think he's ever done like anything like crazy in the ring for real.
8: Sure.
22: But because he understands wrestling so well, it's kind of like, bro, like, he puts me onto so much game.
8: Yeah.
22: You know? But yeah, those are like the main three that really helped me out, especially when it comes to like, oh, and you know, unfortunately, because I don't like him, but Gunther, every time I walk past him, he'll be like, hey, you still doing dumb stuff? And then laugh. Yep. And he'll never let me answer.
8: And the answer, Well, the answer is yes.
22: Yeah. Facts.
8: Now, but, you know, like, I got a few more years of doing dumb stuff. Next time you ask you that, I got until insurance age.
22: Exactly. Right? Exactly.
8: I'm still, I can still be on my parents' insurance.
22: Yep,
8: so I can do dumb stuff.
22: I can do dumb stuff. Come on.
8: Hey, Gunther, a physical one in the ring. So that's someone that he knows how to be safe in the ring.
22: Exactly.
8: He gets it. So, I mean, okay. So bouncy, right? That boy is bouncy. We outside. Now. Come on. Like,
22: got some springs in though.
8: That's it. Right. So, how do you discover you can do things like that? Like, where, at what point in your life was it like, oh, I'm capable of this?
22: Yeah. Honestly, I don't really know. I feel like when I was on the indies or the independent scene, it started off with me doing a springboard back elbow. I think I was probably around like 15, 16. And, I would just like run and jump off the middle rope and jump backwards and hit a back elbow. And I always got like crazy height off of it.
8: Sure.
22: I was like, okay, cool. That's fire. And then, eventually I turned that into a cutter. And then one day, I did like a springboard from the apron, springboard to the top. And I just jumped and I got so much air. I think after that, And I know what match it was against, Captain Black America.
8: Okay.
22: Wrestle Revival.
8: There you go.
22: Y'all can watch it.
8: There you go.
22: Y'all can watch
8: check it.
22: Tune in. Go check it out.
8: Yeah.
22: You know what I mean? But I sprung so high in the air and I was like, oh, okay.
8: Yeah.
22: This is fun. This is cool.
8: Yeah.
22: And after that, it was just bow, bow, bow. Like, you know, now I'm bouncy.
8: There you go. Are there a high flyer? So in my brain, right, we have Survivor Series coming up in a couple months, right?
22: Yeah.
8: You hear the Survivor Series traditional teams, right?
22: Mm-hmm.
8: So if there's a team bouncy, captained by you, talk about some high flyers, whether it's ones that you grew up watching or one currently that you work with. So you need four other guys, team bouncy, captained by you. Who's on that team?
22: I think I'm going to have to go with So it's going to be me. We got to get OG in there. So we got to get Rey Mysterio in there.
8: There you go.
22: We have to get my best friend, Jackson Drake. You know what I mean? Shout out to NXT. Shout out to Vanity Project. And then let me see. Then I think we have to go with my homie, Leon Slater.
8: Yeah.
22: Leon Slater. Yeah. He goes crazy. And, you know, Dragon Lee too. Dragon Lee goes crazy.
8: Underrated.
22: Yeah. Underrated for sure.
8: Underrated. That's a good
22: for
8: one.
22: For sure. I love Dragon
8: that.
22: Lee. Yeah.
8: I'm going to throw one in there that was mine growing up. Michigan guy himself, Rob Van Dam.
22: Oh. Well, I didn't know he was talking about that.
8: Well, I say it could
22: like
8: be
22: anybody.
8: Anyone growing up.
22: But yeah. You know, Rob Van Dam, come on now. Yeah. RVD. But like what era? Because I would be like, of course, EC Dub era.
8: You going to go all the way back to EC Dub era?
22: Yes.
8: Give me 2002 to like 2005 RVD.
22: Oh, okay.
8: That's like primetime RVD.
22: That's valid.
8: You know what I'm saying?
22: Okay.
8: He ended up with the WWE title at one point. He held this title right here, actually, right here.
22: He did.
8: While it was still spinning, too.
22: He beat Cena for it.
8: He beat Cena for a one night stand.
22: Yep. Good
8: one.
22: Because of Edge.
8: Damn it, Edge.
22: It's your fault.
8: Listen, you're watching.
22: Hey, it's your fault.
8: Cope.
22: Yeah.
8: There you go. Okay, so you're on the main roster, right? And that's a big thing in itself. But you've already had some big moments to kind of solidify where they see you in the card, right? You're in the ladder match at WrestleMania. You win a King of the Ring match. You fall to Jey Uso, but you're in the main event scene in that conversation. What does that mean to you to be in that spotlight so soon on the roster?
22: Yeah, bro, it means a lot. You know, I feel like it means that they for sure see something with me. You know what I mean? Like either it's today or in the future, you know? But I feel like it's great, bro. Like the opportunities I'm getting right now, especially at a young age, is incredible. You know, I'm so blessed and honored to, you know, be able to even say that I'm signed to WWE or, you know, signed to Monday Night Raw at the age of 22. Sure. You know what I mean? And hopefully, I'm a work, you know, for me to be here for a very, very, very long time.
8: I love that. Well, we went from NXT to WWE. So that means you go from Shawn Michaels to Triple H.
22: Compare
8: working for Shawn Michaels to Triple H. Because again, those who grew up watching wrestling, it's insane to think those are the guys
22: that's running
8: things,
22: WWE, right?
8: Yeah. You go to 1998, those are the guys running WWE. Compare working for Shawn Michaels to Triple H.
22: Yeah, well, so with Shawn, he's more, and I feel like I have like a personal relationship with both of them, you know? But with Shawn, he loves like the quickness, you know, he loves like, once you have the crowd and once you have their emotion and reaction, you want to keep them there. You know, I feel like Shawn, he really, helps us out with that in NXT. You know, if the crowd is up here, you don't want to bring him down to bring him back up. You know what I mean? You want to keep him up there.
8: Yeah.
22: You know, so that's why like sometimes in NXT, we go so fast, you know, because once the crowd is there, we got him. Right. And then with Uncle H, I feel like, it's more like storytelling and more like drawing out, you know what I mean? Like, because we're wrestling in front of like so many people, you can't go as fast as we do in NXT.
8: It's fair.
22: You know, because everybody in the Raptors won't be able to catch up and react to what we just did. You know, you want to have time for people in the crowd to, you know, chill and react and be like, all right, okay, what's next? You know what I mean?
8: Is it challenging for someone that moves the way you do, right? You're obviously one of the quicker, high flyer, athletic ones on the roster, to slow down a little bit to tell that story?
22: Nah, not really, because I feel like I already knew what it was coming into it. You know what I mean? Like, I feel like I was ahead of the game and I did my, you know, my studying and I was just prepared for it, you know?
8: Macho,
22: And I'm still learning how to now. You know, like I'm still learning how to slow down and when it's the appropriate time to speed up or when it's the appropriate time to react. You know what I mean? Just stuff like that. Like, that's what I'm doing right now.
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5: So you're part of a young crop of talent coming up from NXT this year, right? We see what Obafemi's doing right now. We see what Trick Williams is doing. Ricky Saints is up. So this is going to be the next generation, right, of this roster.
6: Yeah.
5: Who is somebody that you think is going to be a standout rival of yours in the long term for years to come? Austin had Rock. Mm-hmm. Cena had Edge. We mentioned earlier Orton. Who could be that person for you, do you think?
6: Oh, for sure. It'll probably have to be, honestly, I feel like I got a couple, you know. Okay. It's either going to be me tricking Oba, because like I feel like that's just so much story alone in NXT, you know, that like we can just draw that out, you know?
5: I love that.
6: And then me and Ethan Page, I feel like me and Ethan would just go back and forth because I don't like his attitude and he just doesn't like me at all. And he broke my jaw in NXT, so I feel like it's forever beef with Ethan.
5: Yes.
6: Forever.
5: Well, and you are as... I was going to say, it's hard to boo you and it's hard to cheer Ethan. I feel like you guys, in terms of babyface heel, you guys are on opposite ends of that spectrum,
6: for sure,
5: which makes that an easy nonstop feud.
6: Exactly. Right? Exactly. But then if we go back to me tricking Oba, it's like everybody has their own like club, you know what I mean? Like they have their own fan section, you know?
5: That's what made Austin and Rock so awesome.
6: Exactly.
5: There was Austin fans and there were Rock fans.
6: Exactly.
5: Right? And that rivalry was always top tier because of that.
6: Yep.
5: Okay. So some of the stupid things you've done, right? The spots and so on. Is there one, there's one for me, but is there one that sticks out for you that I can't believe I just pulled that off? I can't believe that one as well. Like, is there one that kind of stands out?
6: I'm trying to think. Of course, the one at WrestleMania was wild. It wasn't even supposed to be that at first. I was just supposed to like do a springboard or like jump off a ladder and hit Rusev with the with the cutter. But then I got there and then I was like, I wonder if I can just... I was standing on the ring post and I was just looking. I was like, I wonder if I can just jump from the ring post in the ring and hit him with a cutter off the ladder, you know?
5: The one on Raw was Bravo.
6: Oh!
5: The timing on that one.
6: God, you're right. That's that one for sure.
5: It's one of the, what made it special for me is I think because of the setup of it, everyone could see what was coming.
6: Yeah.
5: And yet it still was as special
6: bro,
5: as it was.
6: I was so nervous, bro. Cause I was like, if we don't hit it, then obviously everybody's going on like, oh, okay. Like Javon messed up or something. Sure, you know what I mean? Sure. But bro, like I just remember like him jumping and I was like, okay, because we don't jump at the same, you know, we don't jump at the same altitude.
5: You know? You know? Had to get down to his level.
6: Yeah.

0: So I knew that I had to wait for him to jump first, and then I jumped, but it had to be like 0.5 seconds.
1: You up there doing math and science and like...
0: Hey, man, wrestling is difficult, dog. It's more
1: your
0: than
1: your style of wrestling. You got to like measure this stuff out.
0: Bro, I put myself... In a corner, you know?
1: Yeah.
0: I dug myself a hole.
1: Yeah, that's what I'm saying. It's like, well, you mentioned, okay, if this doesn't work out, people are going to say Javon messed up. That's, again, your typical risk taker,
0: yeah,
1: right?
0: Yeah, literally.
1: RVD,
0: literally.
1: Jeff Hardy, Rey Mysterio, you do those types of things.
0: Mm-hmm.
1: It's probably bound to happen.
0: Yeah,
1: but
0: for
1: I
0: sure.
1: think if it does happen, it's like, well, I don't think we can give you too much crap for that, right?
0: Yeah, no. But I feel like people kind of just look at wrestling... like everything has to be perfect. You know what I mean? And I feel like people don't realize that, bro, we beat each other up for however long. And then like everything's not going to be perfect, you know, especially at the end of a match.
1: Right.
0: You know?
1: Well, and I will again, predetermine whatever phrase you want to use. A fight isn't perfect.
0: Facts.
1: So it's like, I don't like the term botch.
0: Yep, right. Bro,
1: because fights aren't clean, right?
0: Exactly.
1: If you're tired, you might slip. You might miss whatever you're going for.
0: Yep.
1: That's real.
0: Yeah.
1: If anything.
0: Yeah. If anything, that's real. I feel like, bro, you go to if you watch UFC, they don't look the same as they did. You know what I mean? Yeah. Like the first round and the third round are two different rounds.
1: Right.
0: You know what I mean?
1: Right.
0: Like, but people don't really look at wrestling like that. So hopefully we can, you know, change that.
1: So we got Monday Night Raw again coming up in Detroit, July 20th, Ticketmaster.com for your tickets. I guess this week is a perfect example that anything can happen on Raw. What is your reaction to CM Punk's WWE title win, I should say, over Sami Zayn?
0: Crazy.
1: Yeah.
0: So I didn't even know he was there. And then they did the gate.
1: Yeah.
0: You know what I mean? I saw him. I was like,
1: the same gate that Drew carried him out of, by
0: the way. Exactly. Exactly. And I was like, yo, Papa Punk. Uh-oh. He's back. And then I went out there to watch the match. The energy was so high, bro. I couldn't go and stay in the back to watch it.
1: Sure.
0: I had to go out there and actually be a fan. You know what I mean? Like sometimes, bro, we have to be fans, bro. Like that really helps us out, you know?
1: It helps you continue to appreciate what you're a part of.
0: Exactly.
1: Right?
0: Exactly. But, bro, the energy was crazy, bro. And when he won, like it was, I don't even know, bro. Like I went crazy. I was like, I started running. You know what I mean, bro? It was insane.
1: Chicago, no less.
0: Chicago.
1: I mean, he's mayor of Chicago.
0: Exactly.
1: Right?
0: Exactly. So, but nah, bro, it was great, man. I'm so happy for him, and I'm happy that he's back. He won't be on Raw, though, right?
1: Go about it.
0: He's WWE champ, so he can
1: show up wherever. Cody,
0: he can do whatever
1: he
0: wants.
1: They had the title match on Raw to begin with,
0: so
1: they can kind of go wherever at this point, right?
0: Yeah.
1: So I hear you say Papa Punk.
0: Yeah.
1: You said Uncle H earlier.
0: Uncle
1: I
0: H.
1: feel like that's, you know, being the young OG 22, you get away with those.
0: Oh,
1: little,
0: yeah, for
1: who
0: sure.
1: Else, who's your aunt and uncle? Like, where are we at?
0: I got so many aunties. You know what I mean? I got a lot of aunties. I got a lot of unks.
1: Yeah.
0: You know, we got Shawn Michaels is pops. That's just OG pops.
1: Yeah.
0: You know, OG pops for sure. I'm trying to think. But Roman, that's Big Oos.
1: Big, yeah.
0: You know, that's big.
1: The whole bloodline, though, right? Because
0: But everybody.
1: Although Jay just took you out in the King of the Ring tournament. So
0: he
1: maybe
0: did. And, you know, we had to talk about that
1: one. Yeah, that's
0: fine. Because I was like, yo, like.
1: Get Jacob Fatu in, though.
0: Right?
1: Man, fine.
0: You feel me? Like, yo. But yeah, no, WWE is such a family for real.
1: Yeah.
0: You know what I mean? Like, yeah, we have our ups and downs, but like at the end of the day, we know that, like, we're the best. We know that we can go head to head with anybody, and we know we can do it together as a team, as a group, as a family. Yeah. So it's great.
1: This upcoming week on Raw, you have a big opportunity, potential IC title match with Penta at SummerSlam. You'll
0: Come
1: be involved
0: now.
1: In a gauntlet match. You got Dragon Lee, we talked about earlier, Chad Gable, Joe Hendry, mm-hmm. Rusev, Dominic Mysterio, mm-hmm. Ethan Page, all in this gauntlet match. Talk about that gauntlet match and the opportunity to have a singles title match on a stage like SummerSlam.
0: Yeah, bro, I'm personally excited.
1: Yeah.
0: We got some heavy hitters in there, you know, but I feel like I stepped in the ring with every one of them, I think.
1: Yeah, I believe so.
0: Who's in it again?
1: You got Dragon Lee, Chad Gable, Joe Hendry, Rusev. Have you done Joe Hendry?
0: We was in NXT. NXT. Yeah. I don't think I've done Chad Gable. Or I have, but we was tag partners.
1: Yeah.
0: So we never faced each other one on one.
1: Well, we know you got Rusev, Dom, and Ethan Page as well. Your boy Ethan's in there. So
0: unfortunately,
1: you got paired up at some point in the gauntlet.
0: Yeah. But I'm excited. I'm excited. And bro, whoever wins, they go against Penta at SummerSlam. Yeah. I feel like me and Penta. I feel like, you know, we have to run it back, you know, and I feel like it's time for the young OG to get some gold around his waist. Well, I'm tired of waiting.
1: Even without the W, you did shine in that ladder match at WrestleMania.
0: Yeah.
1: It would make a lot of sense to kind of run it back with Penta.
0: Oh, you know, might as well. Yeah. Might as well. And bro, we had our one-on-one on Raw.
1: Yeah.
0: And that was a very, very fun match. Aside from
1: showing
0: me
1: a lot of emotion too. Yeah. Showing a lot of emotion.
0: Yeah.
1: After those losses. And they were very much harping on that. Like, feels like something big's coming.
0: Yeah. I mean, not really. It was just, bro, I'm tired of losing.
1: Yeah.
0: You know, like, I'm, bro, like, come
1: but
0: on.
1: But you
0: now.
1: Get tired of losing to the point where it's like, that's not going to be an option.
0: Yeah. Exactly. Right. Exactly. And I'm not saying like, oh, I'm a turn heel or be a bad guy. No, but like, bro, like, I'm frustrated, you know, like, come on, let's get something going. Let's do something.
1: Well,
0: you know,
1: this Monday on Raw can start that. And then the following Monday, it'll be July 20th in Detroit. Tickets available, ticketmaster.com. That's the young OG, Javon Evans. Talk to you guys very soon.
0: You're
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10: A potential snag in the peace deal. I'm Lisa Lacera, Fox News. Qatari mediators are in Iran as the U.S. continues talks with Tehran. But there's one condition.
11: The Trump administration demanding that Iran issue a public statement agreeing to stop firing on commercial ships and declaring the Strait of Hormuz open. Three U.S. officials say the message was sent to Tehran through regional mediators. President Trump has agreed to continue talks with the regime, but maintains a ceasefire is over for now.
10: Fox's Kevin Cork, though. President Trump said earlier this week there will be no wider conflict in Iran. The White House says President Trump is taking executive action to change the makeup of the election Assistance Commission. That agency distributes federal grants to states' test voting systems and maintains the national voter registration forms. This comes after a Supreme Court ruling last month that gives the president authority to fire members of independent agency boards. Maine Democrat Graham Plattner has formally filed the paperwork to withdraw his bid for Senate after a former girlfriend accused him of sexual assault earlier this week. The state's Democratic Party has said it'll hold a convention to choose a replacement.
12: Democratic Senate hopefuls trying to claim Graham Plattner's policy mantle. Candidates aim to capture Plattner's priorities, but without the baggage. However, Plattner's political immolation isn't deterring progressives. The Democratic Socialists of America soon released their policy platform. They plan to nix the Senate, upend the presidency, and pack the court. How about pick the court? Letting Congress choose the justices.
10: Fox's Chad Pergram. A federal appeals court has rejected an effort to defend the Texas Dream Act, leaving in place a ruling that ended a longstanding state law that allowed some undocumented students to pay in-state tuition at public colleges and universities. 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
10: British police have arrested a 26-year-old man on suspicion of murder for the killing of Anne Widdecombe, a former member of parliament and reality TV contestant. Widdecombe was found dead in her home yesterday. Police say there's no evidence to suggest the killing was politically motivated. A Pennsylvania man indicted over threats he posted online targeting federal officials and others.
15: Federal prosecutors say Robert Holovchek of Shaler Township posted comments on YouTube videos threatening a member of Congress, Democrats, transgender people, and various minority groups. According to the 12-count indictment, at times, the 32-year-old would identify himself as a white supremacist and a Nazi, detailing acts of violence he wanted to carry out, including mass shootings, assassinations, and running people over with his truck. He faces charges including interstate threats and influencing, impeding, or retaliating against a federal official by threat. If convicted, he could face up to 10 years in prison. Kristen Goodwin, Fox News.
10: France has returned 23 Syrian archaeological treasures that have been in the country for about 15 years. The artifacts include Roman bronze objects, Byzantine and Islamic era pieces, and a mosaic panel. Their return coincided with French President Emmanuel Macron's landmark visit to Damascus. The men's final at Wimbledon is set.
16: The defending champion and world number one Jannik Sinner is going back to the final after defeating Novak Djokovic in straight sets. It's his third win over the 24-time major champ in straight sets at a major. Sinner will face the French Open champion and world number two Alexander Zverev, who ended the Cinderella story of wildcard Arthur Ferry. The 23-year-old Brit got Zverev to a tiebreak in the first set, which Zverev won handily 10-0, clearing the way for him to take the next two sets. It will be the 15th meeting all-time for Sinner and Zverev. Sinner has a 10-4 edge and has won the last nine matches.
10: Fox's Tony Genualdo. I'm Lee Silvestre. This is Fox News.
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15: I-94 westbound between Oakwood Boulevard and Wayne Road. The two left lanes closed due to construction through 5 Monday morning. 696 eastbound from Orchard Lake Road to past Franklin Road. The two left lanes blocked due to construction. 75 northbound between Big Beaver and Adams. The right lane closed due to road work. I'm Peggy Hodge. WJR Traffic and Weather first.
17: Stalled out front right on the state line to our south. The bigger rains tonight have been down in Ohio, and that's where the flood watches are up. But a couple of pop-up storms here close to home. They're drifting southeast tonight. Low 66 degrees, mostly sunny Saturday 85, and sunshine Sunday 85. I'm meteorologist Scott Laurie. More at the Weather Channel on 760 WJR, where Michigan comes to talk.
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19: Broadcasting from the underground command post. Deep in the bowels of a hidden bunker, somewhere under the brick and steel of a nondescript building, we've once again made contact with our leader, Mark Levin.
20: This version of the Democrat Party is the most dangerous yet. This version of the Democrat Party is the most dangerous yet. It's actually a message that I first shared with you 15 days ago. And walk through, as I'm inclined to do, with facts, with analytics, statistics to back things up too, to illustrate the point that this version of the Democrat Party is the most dangerous yet. And today's news just drove that home in spades. Every subsequent story came in today was another thread in the woven tapestry of out and out evil that is this version of the Democrat Party. I mean, it used to be an oversimplification to just say a whole stinking major political party is evil, but damn if it isn't. There's good and bad, right? Basic things for a kid, good and bad. What good is there within the Democrat Party? If the premise of anything is false, anything built in that false premise is too, man, when your whole premise, homosexual alphabetters, abortion on demand, all kinds of things that are not exactly right from a sense of morality, kind of sets you up for everything else. I'm going to walk you through what's happened today. I'm going to walk you through, once again, this version of the Democrat Party being the most dangerous yet. By now, you've figured out this is not Mark. No fear. He's back Monday. It is always an honor and a pleasure to be here, though, with you. I do love the opportunities, love the time that we have together. Brian Mudd, for the great one. Of course, you can catch my podcast, The Brian Mudd Show Podcast, wherever you get your podcasts. Tremendous growth of the podcast so far this year. You know, I do a morning show that is regionally syndicated out of my home station, WJNO in West Palm Beach. My podcast really has had a great first half of the year. I was taking a look at all those stats earlier today. Thank you for that, because you, this audience, is a big part of the continued growth of it. So go ahead and subscribe wherever you get your podcasts and check that out. You can also catch me socially at Brian Mudd Radio. So, as I'm taking a look at this version of the Democrat Party being the most dangerous yet. Okay, news flow today. and just kind of working through a lot of the things that happened and when they came in during the course of the day. All right, so we have the new Iranian plot to kill Trump. The new Iranian plot to kill Trump. As Trump said,
1: I'm number one on the kill list for Iran. They're lovely people. I'm number one. So I don't know. I can't tell you that, but I don't really care because I'm doing my job and I'm doing it, I hope, better than anybody's ever done it.
20: Yeah, so sad that he's got so many attempts on his life. He's already survived more assassination attempts on him than any president has survived in American history. Then he's come up with new instructions for what to do in the event that he is offed. And just remarkable for all the wrong reasons. And you might be wondering, okay, well, what does that have to do with this version of the Democrat Party being the most dangerous yet? It's an Iranian assassination plot. Oh, also in the news today, a Mamdani official was set to meet with an Iranian official, the UN ambassador to Iran, somebody who goes along with the crowd that chants death to Israel, death to America, somebody who believes in the well imam, the 12th imam, somebody who is out and out evil. A Mamdani official was set to meet with until the State Department, Team Rubio, found out about this meeting and put a stop to it. And so that brought this comment from Kami Mamdani today.
21: That meeting did not take place. It will not take place. And I did not know about it until there was a press inquiry regarding it. And when it comes to the work of our commissioner and our international affairs office, it's to ensure that as we are a city of the world, that we are also there to meet with leaders from across the world.
20: Oh, you didn't know about the meeting. You just are such a POS that you hire people that want to meet with Islamic terrorists. I just hire the people that sympathize with Islamic terrorists that want to kill the president of the United States. I didn't know about the meeting. I just employ those people and they work for me. That's who I'm surrounded by. It wasn't me. Mamdani goes all Shaggy defense here. Wasn't me. You scumbag POS, Islamic terror sponsoring. Sorry, Saki, you know what. But how many times have Democrats sympathized, even openly, with assassinating or attempting to assassinate conservatives? I mean, it's just so fitting. They have the Tyler Robinson hearing that's been playing out all throughout the course of this week. How many people cheered the assassination of Charlie Kirk? By the way, that one, Utah prosecutor in the case in today's hearing, if you've been keeping up with the news flow on it this week, he summed it up pretty well to the judge.
22: The evidence is overwhelming. It's devastating. And the question needs to be asked, the purpose of continuing with testimony if it's long and drawn out.
20: Yeah. Tyler Robinson, this just in, he's guilty. This version of the Democrat Party is the most dangerous yet. You have the mayor and his associates, largest city in our country, totally down with Islamic terrorists that, among other things, want to assassinate and have been trying to assassinate and have a new plot to assassinate the president of the United States. On the other side of things, you have the assassination case of Charlie Kirk, with much of the Democrat base, in addition to numerous officials that out and out cheered and celebrated his assassination. These people are dangerous. The most dangerous version yet. There used to be some sense of human decency. This is where I start to think about things, and this is where you need to have the uncomfortable moment. If you think about how dark, demented, and disgusting it is that you have people that would hear about an attempted assassination or an actual assassination. And on some level, respond as though, oh, isn't that interesting? That's too bad it wasn't successful in the case of Trump. Or, well, you know, Charlie Kirk was, you know, he was a bigot and all those things, right? When that's somebody's reaction, or worse, they just out and out cheer. How surprising is it when you have a political ideology, when you have a political party that has in its platform killing the most innocent as a fundamental right? We like to make a lot of stuff complicated. Sometimes it's simple. What is abortion? What is abortion? So at the point where you think abortion on demand is a right, what else is surprising? At the point where it is your party's position and drilled into every single person that is part of your universe, that it's okay to whack as many babies in the womb as possible. Why does anything else from a point of morality really surprise? This version of the Democrat Party is the most dangerous. Yeah. So then we move on from the Iranian terror plot, Mamdani's co-workers, the people he hires, the Tyler Robinson trial. Oh, what else do we have? The other assassination plot on Trump. That's right. The UFC terror plot, where we learned all kinds of things today. Of course, eight are total arrests that have been made. Eight total arrests. And among the other things, of course, the ringleader, none other than a Mexican illegal immigrant. You have the U.S. attorney. There's a presser earlier today to kind of break down all the findings in the case, with the investigation now having run its course and them believing they got everybody that was involved with it. This is U.S. Attorney Dominic Gerace.
0: The indictment handed down yesterday consolidates all of these previously filed criminal complaints into one charging instrument and adds an eighth defendant to the conspiracy, Chandler D. Skaggs, 21, of Chapmanville, West Virginia.
20: And this.
0: The second count is a conspiracy to commit murder on federal government territory and to murder a federal government official, including the President of the United States, the Vice President of the United States, and members of Congress.
20: Every time you turn around, it's assassination stuff, right? We almost forget. Let's forget. We have three leading stories today that have to do with assassination plots or actual assassination. One day. And all of them have ties to the political left in this country. All of them. This version of the Democrat Party is the most dangerous yet. This is FBI Special Agent in charge of the UFC terror plot case, Jason Cromartie.
2: Command post coordinated interviews, intelligence analysis, and execution of search warrants around the country quickly identified additional participants and evidence of this conspiracy. This resulted in additional subjects being arrested by the FBI over a matter of days in several states.
20: Oh. And then we have, speaking of the Democrat Party, two other special situations. One that we learned where Rubio interdicted to eliminate from this country an illegal alien child rapist that Tim Walz pardoned. And just a bit ago, the official Graham Plattner resignation. Speaking of this version of the Democrat Party being the most dangerous yet. We'll dive into those two dynamics as well. Next, I'm Brian Mudd, in for the great one.
3: Mudd Lovin'.
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0: Yeah, so this version of the Democrat Party is the most dangerous yet, every day in so many different ways. To Fox News, this Donald Trump Jr. about the Charlie Kirk case.
1: In court, we saw the facts laid out very eloquently. It took a long period of time to get it out there. But once you see it, you put the picture together. Let's just say this is, to me, again, way beyond a reasonable doubt.
0: Yeah, no question about it. Tyler Robinson is guilty. But then again, the Democrat Party is guilty of being the most dangerous yet. They're guilty of fostering a culture of evil, a culture of hatred, starting with the most innocent life and targeting routinely the president of the United States, his life, and so many in between. It is a remarkable situation we find ourselves in. You know, one of the things that is easy to take for granted in the day-to-day for all of us, how many close calls there have been? Where would we be as a country if the left had been successful in the assassination of Trump? And you think about how many threats he's under. We know about what we know about. How much is going on that we have no clue about? So, other news. Beyond the UFC terror plot, beyond the Tyler Robinson hearings this week, beyond the Mamdani official attempting to meet with an Iranian official as Iran is attempting to assassinate the president of the United States, you have the story about Marco Rubio, Secretary of State, stepping in. You may recall, we talked about it recently, the unbelievable, unconscionable, but I suppose in the context of this version of the Democrat Party, understandable thing, Tim Walz, that close to becoming your vice president, right? Takes a look at this guy, an illegal alien, who had raped a 10-year-old girl and then continued to do so for 2 years. And he took a look at this illegal alien child rapist. And he pardoned him. You know, the illegal alien child rapist did say, after all, hey, it's just a cultural thing. I didn't know it was wrong. That's what we do back home, you know, Laos? Yeah. So he pardoned him so he could be free on the streets of Minnesota again. So what we learned today is that you had Rubio that immediately stepped in, ended up getting the information for this guy, ended up getting ICE in, ended up getting him detained, and he has been deported. So now you have the illegal immigrant child rapist who is back home where apparently it's culturally acceptable to rape 10-year-olds. If you're to take him at face value, as Tim Walz did, thought it was cool. This version of the Democrat Party is the most dangerous yet. What has to be wrong with you? What has to be broken in the brain for you to ever do something like that? Who in their right mind would put an illegal alien child rapist in somebody else's community in proximity to other children? Tim Walz, that close to being the vice president, the governor of Minnesota. This version of the Democrat Party, the most dangerous yet. The establishment is that dangerous. Be right back.
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1: Who identify as Democrats in this country have moved further to the left. And so whereas 20 years ago, those that said we're very liberal were the smallest bucket of the three, they're now the biggest barrel, the biggest bucket of those three. The base of the Democrat Party is now the hardest left. Now, if you can get everybody else in the Democrat Party by way of constituency together, you can still get to a higher percentage between those who consider themselves to be moderate, which are not many, and those who consider themselves to be somewhat. But the biggest of three, and the one that is continuing to gain traction, the very liberal. And this is how you end up in this particular place, to where just your average Democrat voter in Maine is down with a womanizing Nazi tattoo, F ICE, free Palestine, which of course means no Israel. That's from the river to the sea. Means you can't have Israel. You eradicate the Jews. That's your base. Just I'm a Maine Democrat voter now. This version of the Democrat Party is the most dangerous yet. And it takes me back to the clip I played from Mike Emanuel for you about polling that's showing Mamdani being over 30 points more popular with Jews than Netanyahu. How would that be? Well, somewhere along the way, if you associate with this version of the Democrat Party, your brain is going to break, right? Because you're not going to take a look at sense and sensibility. You're not going to take a look at anything from a point of morality. There is no room for the founding morality of this country. There's certainly nothing biblically acceptable about what goes on in the Democrat Party. I mean, absolutely nothing these days. So how is it that you then rationalize it? This is where you get into the you can't rationalize the inherently irrational. How is it that you could have Jews in this country that would associate with somebody that is anti-Semitic and has been very overt about hating Jews and supports those who are persecuting Jews? You're trying to rationalize the inherently irrational. What's happened is you're a very liberal person now, which is the base of the Democrat Party. These are not rational people. They are dangerous people more often than not. Hence today's news cycle. Brian Mudd in for the great one.
2: Mudd Lovin.
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0: Rubio is focusing in on U.S. counterterrorism efforts here at home and around the globe. The State Department is focusing on what it is calling far-left political terrorism. This carried out by groups that fall under that Antifa umbrella. Officials tell us they have, over the past year, quote, taken unprecedented steps to dismantle transnational far-left and anarchist terrorism. They also say since the October 7th Hamas terror attack on Israel, these far-left groups have increasingly converged with anti-Semitic groups like Hamas, the Muslim Brotherhood, and Iran-backed actors.
1: And thank you, Secretary of State Marco Rubio. Thank you, Trump administration, for working to do these things. This administration makes you a heck of a lot more safe, including far safer, hundreds of thousands fewer victims of crime than would have existed just in the first year plus of this administration. But you hear that kind of radicalism is being combated by the Trump administration. Okay, that's great. That's Fox's Jillian Turner, by the way, on that report. But then you take a look at the candidates the Democrats are electing. You know, the grand planner who just dropped out today that ended up winning the main primary. How much distance is there between these radical groups and then a Senate candidate who says, F ICE, free Palestine? How is there distance there? What's the difference between Antifa and F ICE, free Palestine? They say the same thing. Where is the distance over a Chuck U. Schumer who says nobody respects ICE and Border Patrol? And here's the more important thing. What happens when these people come into power again? We are in a position where we must control what we can control. And what we can control is our vote and also those in the sphere around us. This version of the Democrat Party is the most dangerous yet. This midterm election cycle is that important. What is it going to look like starting next January? Are we going to have a Congress that will support Trump continuing to try to bring about safety, or one that's going to try to knock him out of office through constant impeachments? We have to begin to win anybody who's persuadable in this country, and not just for an election cycle, but so that people will not take a look at somebody who has a Nazi tattoo, has a history of abusing women, says F ICE and free Palestine, and goes, yeah, give me that guy. That's who I want to represent me in the United States Senate, in a state that is not even known for being a radical state. This is the state of the Democrat Party. They're dangerous. The establishment to the socialist, there isn't much distance. The AOC to Chuck Schumer, there's not much distance. Mom Donnie, how is he altogether that much different than, say, Mark Kelly in Arizona? This is the important thing. There aren't moderates in the Democrat Party. The party is dangerous. The votes are consistent. They voted to defund Homeland Security. They voted to defund Border Patrol and ICE. Literally, John Fetterman is the only one who speaks out differently these days. And even then, his votes too often go the other way. Coming up, the MOU isn't over, and Trump, he knows what to do. Brian Mudd in for Mark Levin.
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1: But you know what hasn't happened? He hasn't formally withdrawn from the Memorandum of Understanding. And in fact, what did he say? He said that they're still talking, that the diplomatic channel is still open. The MOU is still there. Ceasefire gone, so we pop them anytime we want to if they get out of line. Otherwise, we're talking. Oil, it's still flowing. The price is $71 a barrel, is over $20 cheaper than it typically is on this date when adjusted for inflation. Oh, by the way. So you're familiar with the phrase being beaten into submission. That's basically what we see. You know, the IRGC, anytime they count, we'll beat them into submission. Continue to take out them, continue to take out military facilities. It's messy. But doing that until somebody in leadership caves just might be the best way. Maybe we get in there and there's some ops that end up taking out some additional leaders too. We'll see. That's a possibility. But here's what did happen. Sanctions were reimposed on Iranian oil. It means that Iran cannot sell oil at market rates to legitimate trade partners. What does that mean? It means they have to go back to selling their oil exclusively at half price to China. But the oil is still flowing. So that's part of the reason the Iranian oil being back in the market, that prices are down the way they are. So the oil is still flowing. It's still getting out there, keeps the price down. But Iran gets half of what they were getting for it. And that will wind down on July 17th, a week from today, unless something changes between now and then. That's the most recent carrot that Trump has dropped out there. Here's what hasn't happened. The reimposing of a blockade. It's all part of keeping the price of gas down. I'll tie the rest of this together next. I'm Brian Mudd, in for the great one.
2: Mudd Lovin.
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0: I'm not sure I want to make a deal with him. We can play games, but I'm not sure I want to make a deal. Let's just finish the job.
1: Yeah, and then you had reports of mixed messaging and everything else. Like, Trump knows what he's doing. He does. The ships are still shipping through the Strait of Hormuz. It's messy over there because we're not going to be a permanent occupying force. We're not going to have somebody in leadership we want. We don't want Iran to have a nuclear weapon. Intelligence has shown to Trump, to his level of satisfaction, that we've done what we've needed to do. Now it's about exit strategy while keeping the train on the tracks. Here's the deal. Actions always speak louder than words. If Iran wants to sell its oil for less than it could get at market rates, yeah, China will be happy, but Iran still won't have all the money they otherwise would. And with ships still going through the strait, we saw what happened with oil, only traded higher by $5 at the peak. Real time, it's at $71 a barrel. It's only $3 away from its low in this cycle and pre-Iran war levels. And what is the average price for WTI crude each of the past 5 years? Just each of the 5 years, non-inflation adjusted. What's it been? $76. By the way, when you adjust for inflation over the past 5 years, it's in the upper $80 per barrel range on average. We're well below that with all of this going on. So it means that with all the talk about the end of the MOU and back to bombing Iran and the well bombers and all this stuff, no, it's not like that at all. You have cheaper than usual oil. Price is truth. Perspective is key. Understanding the art of the deal, the dynamics in play, that is all important when it pertains to Iran, too. And nothing has meaningfully changed over the past couple of days, except that Iran has fewer IRGC skinnies and military facilities. They're getting paid about half the price for oil unless they come back to the table in a meaningful way before July 17th, which, if you're following along, might be the most likely thing that Iran ends up doing here. And what's happened is precisely why the MOU was drawn up with rewards that were issued only based upon Iran keeping their end of the bargain and hitting various milestones. This, by the way, is why we never did unfreeze any of Iran's bank accounts. So as much as they're liars and terrorists and all of those things, they still have to have money to pay for things. And Trump knows this, too. All right, real quick, let's go to Larry in Houston. Larry, welcome to the show.
2: Mr. Mudd, I would like to disagree with your point about people calling in to report price gouging on gas. And here's why. That's two elements that are Democrat. A, it's like establishing a snitch line. And B, it's what Democrats do. They control prices.
1: So let me ask you, is collusion cool? Do you like collusion?
2: Collusion?
1: Yeah.
2: No, I don't like collusion.
1: Oh, okay, then you should report them, because guess what? It's collusion. None of the pricing. Gas stations have jacked up the price this week. The gas stations that jacked up the price at the beginning of the Iran war, they colluded as an industry. It's illegal. That's why the Trump administration, through the Department of Justice, said report them. It's anti-competitive. It is a federal crime what these people are doing. So if you don't like collusion, report them. Stop getting screwed and say, that's what Democrats do. Yeah, Democrats will screw you. It's a real shame that the average gas station down the street has now gotten into the practice of doing that too. They didn't used to. They shouldn't. It's anti-American. So report them. Be right back.
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9: Decision weeks away. I'm Lisa Lacera, Fox News. The judge overseeing the trial of Tyler Robinson says he will determine in September whether the case should move forward as the pretrial hearing concluded today.
10: The Kirk family released a new statement writing in part, "As difficult as these last few days have been, it brings our family comfort to know that the world has witnessed the overwhelming evidence of what occurred to Charlie that day. Nothing will ever undo the loss of our beloved Charlie. As this case moves into its next phase, we pray that truth will continue to be heard through a process that is fair, transparent, and grounded in the facts." Today, court ended with a compilation of surveillance video showing the shooting suspect on campus. Earlier today, Judge Graff ruled that the camera in court could not broadcast images of exhibits for today only. The judge says it was a sanction against the media.
9: Fox's Matt Finn in Provo. Tyler Robinson is charged with aggravated murder. He has not entered a plea. The U.S. is demanding Iran state publicly that the Strait of Hormuz is open and guarantee an end to all attacks on commercial shipping as U.S. talks with Iran resume. Yesterday, an unknown country fired on targets in Iran.
11: One Iranian lawmaker pointed suspicion at the United Arab Emirates. It happened after Iran once again fired missiles at its neighbors. On Friday, Qatari negotiators supported by the U.S. arrived in Iran with the goal of de-escalation and a return to talks. President Trump posted that Iran requested more talks, but the United States has stated to them in no uncertain terms that the ceasefire is over.
9: Fox's Mike Tobin in Tel Aviv. Earlier this week, the U.S. struck Iran after Iran targeted civilian ships in the Strait of Hormuz. Apple has filed a lawsuit against OpenAI, accusing the company and two former Apple employees who now work for OpenAI of stealing trade secrets as it looks to build its own hardware for ChatGPT. 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
9: More than 1,000 people diagnosed with a parasitic infection that may be linked to fresh produce.
15: It's caused by a microscopic parasite called Cyclospora. Dr. Shoshana Ungerleiter says the symptoms are similar to other stomach bugs, but tend to linger.
16: Watery diarrhea, cramping, bloating, fatigue, nausea, sometimes vomiting, and it can last for days to weeks if it goes untreated.
15: The CDC confirms infections in 31 states. The highest numbers are in Michigan, where state health officials report more than 1,500 total cases, at least 44 requiring hospitalization. The disease is rarely fatal and can be treated with antibiotics. In Atlanta, Jonathan Seri, Fox News.
9: The Gordie Howe Bridge linking Detroit and Canada is expected to open by the end of the month after U.S. and Canadian officials reached an agreement to resolve a dispute. That's according to the Associated Press. President Trump had threatened to block the opening. The music industry gets serious about an AI-generated songs.
17: A new program for labeling AI music has been announced by a coalition of music industry trade groups led by the Recording Industry Association of America and the Global Recording Industry Group, IFPI. The labels are simple icons that distinguish between those that are AI generated and AI assisted, and they are designed to be adopted by digital music services, distributors, and others. The track labeling is voluntary. The program would be akin to how explicit music is currently labeled on services, that little E box listed beside a track. This would be a capital AI for AI generated and a separate lowercase AI for if a recording was substantially human-created. Michelle Polino, Fox News.
9: Britain's King Charles has hosted Prince Harry and his family for the first time in years in an apparent attempt to ease a family rift. I'm Lee Silasera. This is Fox News.
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18: Stalled out front right on the state line to our south. Most of the bigger storms have been down in Ohio, and that's where the active flood alerts are up. Just a stray storm around here tonight, drifting southeast, low 66, and then sunshine for Saturday, 85 degrees. Sunday, sunny and nice, 85. I'm meteorologist Scott Laurie, more at the Weather Channel on 760 WJR, where Michigan comes to talk.
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20: As our Declaration of Independence tells us, we are all made in the image of one Almighty God. And a communist will never say that. That's for sure.
1: They never will. They certainly don't believe in God.
20: In this country, we can achieve the wildest and most impossible dreams. And no dream in history is bigger or more incredible than the one that started on July 4th, 1776.
1: Yeah, sure enough. Hey there, Brian Mudd with you. As we roll into the third hour, you can connect with me at Brian Mudd Radio, socially. Would love for you to locate the Brian Mudd Show podcast. If you have not already, go ahead and subscribe to it. Going to switch gears here for the third hour. And it's a bit of a transition, given the commentary in the Democrat Party, this version being the most dangerous yet, and what we were just talking about with Iran and everything. I did a lot of work around Independence Day, did a lot of work around Freedom 250, America 250, and I received the most positive feedback I probably have in my career with the various different things I was involved with what I am getting ready to share with you. And so it's like, you know, I want to bring it to you. I want this audience to hear what I feel is actually the key to the first 250. and what has to happen for the next 250. And so it starts with divine providence. Have you ever paused to think about why it is that we're here? And the odds are really high you have. You know, studies show that over two-thirds of us, 68% of adults, have meaningfully questioned the meaning of life by what we would consider to be midlife. And usually, you got a catalyst behind that. You know, job loss, financial issues, those tend to be among the most common. Nearly a quarter of adults seriously question their place in the world during those times of negative adversity. Now, just behind financial woes, we tend to question why we're here when we lose a loved one. Third most common reason, loss of a serious relationship, breakup or divorce. Other questions, they are commonly raised due to health-related problems we might face. Those are four of the top five reasons as to why it is that the average American questions why they're here by the time they're 40-ish. But the top reason people question everything comes down to what they cite as a lack of purpose or calling. But I'm here to tell you that as an American, your purpose is crystal clear. As I'm inclined to say, you have two sides to stories, one side to facts. And the fact of the matter is that it's nothing short of divine providence that we're here. And yes, it will drive atheists crazy, as it should, by the way. I'm quick to point out to any atheist that they arguably have more faith in their self-invented belief system of nothing than most creationists do. The fact of the matter is every person, by virtue of what they believe, has faith. Everybody has faith. The question is just, what do we put it in? Atheists choose to put it in nothing. Atheists have the fewest answers of all, yet they tend to think they have the most. Can't tell you how many times in my career I've had somebody tell me, you're too smart to be a believer in God. And I'd say, you're not as smart as you think you are. Every believer in God recognizes a creator, which at least holds the potential to explain why the heck it is that we're here. You know, an atheist can't offer any viable explanation for how any of this began. That in and of itself is evidence that there is something more, that there never is an explanation without there being something that can't be explained. And that is an extreme amount of faith in nothing. And that takes us to the founding of our country. The facts are clear. The United States of America was not some accident of history. It was not the result of just some clever work on the battlefield by some generals, starting with Washington, or some lucky breaks. The country was founded with divine providence. It's right there in the Declaration of Independence, as the president mentioned on Independence Day.
20: In this country, we can achieve the wildest and most impossible dreams.
1: We certainly can. Why? Because as he stated from the Declaration of Independence,
20: as our Declaration of Independence tells us, we are all made in the image of one Almighty God.
1: That's it. We were a country founded on a God-given rather than government-given system of rights. God-given rather than government-given rights. Something that was first of its kind. Something that still is. And in the closing words of the Declaration, the founders started with this: a firm reliance on the protection of divine providence that we mutually pledge to each other, our lives, our fortunes, our sacred honor. They start with Creator. They end with divine providence. These were men deeply influenced by Judeo-Christian principles who understood that they were stepping into the humanly impossible, a ragtag group of farmers, merchants, lawyers taking on the British crown. I mean, it's a joke. And taking on the world superpower. How improbable was it? You know, I'm the facts guy, two sides of stories, one side of facts. So one of the things that's kind of interesting these days through the use of AI, you can calculate some of these things. Like, let's go back in time. Let's go back to July 4th, 1776. Let's do probabilities. Using three different AIs, I asked a series of questions calculating the probability first. What do you think the probability would be? And just first of fighting off the British to get independence. Just to get to the point of we have independence in this country. Well, based on the AI program of choice, the results range from 10% at the low end to 20% on the high end. Pretty low, highly unlikely, but that leaves some room for skepticism. Suggest that the creation of the country wasn't due to divine intervention. Okay, well, then consider this. What do you think the odds were on July 4th of 1776 that Americans would win the Revolutionary War and become the world's leading superpower within 170 years? What do you think? Based on the AI service of choice, the answers range from, quoting, essentially zero to 0.001%. Essentially zero to 0.001%. Now, that is a statistically solid case for divine intervention. Why would God favor the United States to become the world's leading superpower? Through world-leading technological accomplishments and advances? The average standard of living around the world increased exponentially. You know, the average standard of living around the world today is about 20 times what it was then. It's so much greater on a relative basis, we can't even begin to understand it. With increased wealth came increased philanthropy. During the 19th and 20th centuries, the United States, the world's largest source for missionaries, Bible translations, theological education, humanitarian relief, hospital construction, and orphanages. And of course, the United States also responsible for a minor detail, winning World War II. And so on that note, consider this. Let's say the United States had never been. What would the outcome of humanity have been? Well, Israel never would have been reestablished, right? That only happened because we won World War II and we redesignated Israel as a Jewish state where they could be safe after everything that happened during the Holocaust. So Israel doesn't exist, and at a minimum, probabilities suggest that at least half of the Jewish population today would not exist. No Israel. At least half of the Jewish population wouldn't exist. How about the impact on Christianity? Without the United States, it's likely that there would be at least 300 million fewer Christians today and counting. And that's assuming a Hitler-style victory wouldn't have just led to essentially the eradication of all religious theology, which very much would have been on the table, right? And so this leads me back to the place where I started. While you may question why it is that you're here, we all tend to question things. God never has. We happen to be blessed with the opportunity to live free in the greatest country in human history. And it's because of our country's founding principles based on God's law, not man's. 250 years later, this country, the greatest example of divine providence that's ever existed. Be right back. Brian Mudd in for the great one.
0: Mudd Lovin'.
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7: 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Come on.

0: Our founders were great. Our cause was just. Our people are brave. Our culture is exceptional. And our destiny is written by God.
1: You know, that was a really late speech because of the weather delay and all the stuff going on last Saturday. But if you did not catch the president's speech, it is a must. It was maybe his most inspired speech to date. It was right on point with everything that this country is about. And yes, GSS News destroyed it as they're inclined to do. This country, the key, the first 250, divine providence, and our role in all this is critical as we look towards the next 250. Now, I mentioned the number one difference in our country and everything else. We were a country founded on God-given rights, not government-given rights. The only country that exists like that still to this day. Statistically, through the use of AI, can essentially demonstrate divine providence by the unlikelihood that we would be as a country where we have arrived. And I mentioned that your role and mine is to protect it and to preserve it for future generations. Well, what exactly does that mean? Well, among other things, it means rejecting the Democrat Party and its candidates. And I started this show talking about this version of the Democrat Party being the most dangerous yet. It is an amoral and unredeemable party in its current construction. You must reject the Democrat Party and its candidates, which has become the tolerated home for socialism, for communism, for anti-Semitism, for the absence of any kind of morality. It means taking a stand for God and for our Judeo-Christian beliefs, as opposed to caving to political correctness, which is what we've been conditioned to do. Everything about our society has conditioned us not to do what it is that God calls on us to do, which is to spread the word and bring people to Him. That means a willingness to stand up for what it is that you believe. Here's something else for you on the statistical side. The average length of a superpower and dynasty in human history, only 200 years. The odds were nearly non-existent that our country could have possibly ever made it to this point, as the world's leading superpower having celebrated 250 years. And if we're to continue to defy the odds, the key is simple. Follow God. Be willing to fight for our God-given rights. Do not play the game that you have been conditioned to play. And it's interesting, because if you take a look at the Islamists, they're not afraid, are they? But they aren't afraid to throw it out there and to try to take it. Why don't we do what we need to do? It's about time we did. What this country is founded on. It's how we got here in the first place. By the way, Mr. Call Screener had another way to illustrate the point about our divine providence here. Pointed out that here you had England, right? The world's leading superpower at the time that we knocked them off. And he mentioned that if the UK were a state, per capita, GDP per capita, it ranked 51st. We got some pretty jacked up states. When you think about England being worse per capita than even our worst state, that tells you something, right? So yeah, we've been given something that we must protect. And that's going to take me to the key to our country's next 250 years. That's the key to how we got here. What was interesting is after all the festivities last Saturday, I woke up with the feeling on Sunday. It was weird. It was the kind of thing that typically only would come across around the holidays and not Independence Day, but, you know, like coming off of New Year's, that type of deal. So I'm going to share it with you and tie all this together, the first 250 with the next 250 in your role next. I'm Brian Mudd in for Mark Levin.
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9: 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Denise Brooks Williams, Henry Ford Health Chief Operating Officer, says the Future of Health Project is the new vision around Henry Ford Hospital.
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0: So remember, Life, Liberty, Levin, tomorrow, 8 o'clock, Fox News Channel, of course, Rep. Mike Lawler, Roger Zackheim, that'll be Mark's guest, Mark back on Monday. Something else that was cool in the news today, figured it'd be kind of fun to end like that. You ever wanted to be an astronaut, but you're like, not really? Like, the whole idea is amazing, but then, like, I don't know if I actually want to go in space. And certainly, like, if there were a mission to Mars, you might think, this is, like, the coolest thing ever. I'm not really sure I want to make that trip. This might be, like, the perfect opportunity for you. So here's the deal. NASA has announced that they want 4 volunteers for a year-long mission to the moon and to Mars. It'll be simulated. It'll be simulated. So they want 4 volunteers for a simulated mission to the moon and to Mars. By the way, the program is going to start, they believe, in August of next year. They said no earlier than August of 27. This is Dr. Alexandria Whitmire, who's the element scientist with the Moon and Stars Exploration Program, talking about the requirements.
1: We are seeking astronaut-like individuals. So we're looking for men and women across the U.S. who are between the ages of 30 and 55 and who have, you know, similar to astronauts, STEM backgrounds, and also military experience can qualify as well.
0: Graham Blattner, not eligible. No tool bags. Yeah, there you go. Astronaut-like. You just need to be astronaut-like between 30 to 55 and simulated moon and Mars missions. Kind of like the best of both worlds. You get to do a NASA mission for a year, and you don't actually have to go on the mission and all the rest that goes along with it. That sounds kind of cool. Sounds like a fun go-between. Oh, geez. All right, well, it has been it's been quite the week, quite the emotional thing. America 250 last weekend. We've had so much going on in the news. All the heavy stuff today. You know, telling you at the onset about this version of the Democrat Party being the most dangerous yet. Take that, share it with people. Don't forget it. Iran, it's not over, the MOU. It's messy. But Trump knows what to do. We're never going to be a permanent occupying force, but we're also never going to have leadership over there. That is our hand-chosen leadership. We're always going to have problems. So he'll figure out the off-ramp here. And remember, the key to the first 250 is the key to our next 250 years. And the key is God and us appreciating our place with God. Us doing what God calls on us to do. We do those things, it'll get uncomfortable at times. Our country will be a lot better off for it. Our country might still be around for it in the next 250 years. And most importantly, be doing God's work. There's nothing better that you could be doing. You know, it's been an honor and a pleasure. It always is. I hope you have a wonderful weekend. Mark's back Monday. Till next time, Brian Mudd in for Mark Levin.
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9: Preliminary hearings end. I'm Deborah Valentine, Fox News. The preliminary hearing for the man who's accused of killing activist Charlie Kirk wrapped up today in Provo, Utah. The judge is weighing whether Tyler Robinson will go to trial in Kirk's killing.
10: The defense finished questioning its last witness, an ATF firearms expert, as it tries to cast doubt on the ballistics evidence. But court began this morning with a fiery statement from the lead prosecutor imploring the judge to wrap things up. Yesterday, the courtroom camera briefly aired Tyler Robinson's alleged confession note and exhibit that.
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16: I'm Ann Thomas. Congratulations to the 2026 Women Who Lead class. Denise Brooks Williams, Henry Ford Health Chief Operating Officer, says the hospital's Future of Health project in Detroit will be transformational.
17: We have the Motown Museum, yes, right, which is expanding right in front of us. So kind of a fully transformed corridor that's going to help the residents in that area.
16: Special thanks to University of Michigan Health, Von Voigtlander Women's Hospital, for supporting Women Who Lead.
14: In a town built on grit, there's one voice that cuts through the noise. Afternoons, Michigan turns to Ryan Ermani. Fearless, unfiltered, and impossible to ignore. It's JR Afternoon 2 till 4 on 760 WJR.
16: I'm Ann Thomas. Congratulations to the 2026 Women Who Lead class. Julie Ishak, Michigan Medicine Chief Nurse and Operations Executive, leads 8,000 nurses, and she says nursing is a calling.
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14: 760 WJR is celebrating the 250th birthday of the United States of America. 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
14: Coming this month, Mark Snethkamp celebrates 100 years. And in July, another centennial, the National Cherry Festival in Traverse City. 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There's more coming all summer long. 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America 250 Michigan-made. Only from the great voice of the Great Lakes. 760 WJR.

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19: 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This impossible dream comes true.
20: 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Remarkably fast when you consider they had 33 separate murders to consider.
21: 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Ours will not go.
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24: 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News as it happens.
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25: I'm Gianna Gelosi with your Fox True Crime Minute. New details emerge in a 24-year-old murder case that has gone cold until this year. Back in 2002, Frank Weiss from Plano, Texas, was found dead near Lake Louisville. Last month, 55-year-old Lisa Honrund was arrested for his murder. She was his wife at the time of his death. Court documents say Weiss was shot with a 38 caliber firearm and his body was found wrapped in plastic bags, tied up with rope and weighted down with sandbags duct taped to his legs. They went on to say that Weiss and Honrund went to dinner 2 days before his body was found, and it was the last time he was seen alive. Detectives learned that Weiss had asked for an annulment and Honrund signed it. In the days after his disappearance, detectives say Honrund told Weiss's daughter he had gone to Cancun but didn't want to be bothered. Investigators say the case was finally cracked thanks to new information from a key witness, alongside advances in technology and investigative techniques. There's more on this story at foxnews.com or subscribe to the Fox True Crime Podcast. I'm Gianna Gelosi with your Fox True Crime Minute.
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0: I'm Guy Benson. Some easy breezy music for this segment on the live broadcast, but not an easy breezy topic. A really repulsive attack, political attack, one Democrat against another. Usually I'm like, yeah, you know, whatever. But Haley Stevens is one of the Democrats running for U.S. Senate in Michigan. She is the non-total socialist Islamist candidate, sort of the establishment candidate, if you will. Still quite left. I would not support her. I don't think she's a good candidate or politician. Disagree with her on most things. But she's getting attacked by Abdul El Sayed's campaign. Why? Because after Charlie Kirk was assassinated in cold blood in public, Haley Stevens, as a member of the House, voted yes in favor of a resolution to honor Kirk's life and legacy and to condemn political violence. And the El Sayed campaign is using that to attack her. The official campaign tweeted out not Haley Stevens carrying the flame and then a unflattering photo of her. Haley Stevens voted to praise and honor the life and legacy of Charlie Kirk. That's an attack that they're launching in their primary. Because she was just decent and human in voting for that resolution after that atrocity. Bad, says the El Sayed campaign. Ben Shapiro notes that El Sayed's campaign condemning Haley Stevens for paying tribute to Charlie Kirk. This would be the same Abdul El Sayed who engaged in sympathy with constituents over the death of Ayatollah Khamenei, and who really thought it was quite complex to condemn a terrorist attack, jihadist attack against a synagogue in his state. Man, some of this stuff is really depraved. He's got a good chance of winning in Michigan. We'll see, and we'll be right back.
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6: 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America 250, Michigan made. 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
1: 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Roblox revealing a new program for creators. The online game creation platform describing the upcoming Roblox Reality as a hybrid architecture system designed to help develop photorealistic visuals. Roblox says the upscaler integrates their existing cloud system and game engine with AI-supported video world models, allowing for more enhanced graphics and detailed textures. An early version of Roblox Reality is set to be released later this year or in early 2027. Brian Holmgren, Fox News.
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4: 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Right

0: Red Eye Radio, 866-90-RED-EYE. Just a final thought on the whole Mitch McConnell situation. I had mentioned how the Republicans are very coordinated in their messaging, talking about how Mitch McConnell, apparently he's doing just fine. Here's what that sounds like.
1: I can't even keep up with it.
2: The most difficult part about a meeting is preparing for it, mm-hmm. because he is sharp, intensely probing, and detail-oriented and focused.
3: And I'm telling you, this guy's tough. He's smart. He's on his game.
4: He has vision. He has knowledge. He has a strategic thinker.
5: Is focused. He's detail-oriented.
0: Right.
5: He's always thinking about the big picture.
6: He is engaging. He is capable.
0: So that is the Republicans, and they are talking about how Mitch McConnell is improving. He's going to be just, oh, wait, no, that was the Democrats, as they were defending Joe Biden. Sadly, the Republicans sound exactly the same defending Mitch McConnell, who should have been out of the Senate at least a year ago. It is incredibly disappointing when the Republicans spend years criticizing the Democrats for covering up for Dementia Joe, Joe Biden, and then they go and they do the same thing for Mitch McConnell. I wish Mitch McConnell all the best. I hope he's alive. I believe that he is alive. I don't know if he is fit to serve. But I do hope that the Republicans understand, and I am a Republican, I'm a conservative, and I hope that they understand that when they're defending not really letting America or Kentuckians know how Mitch McConnell is doing, no tape, no video, nothing, well, then they sound just like the Democrats defending Dementia Joe. Come on, GOP, do better.
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17: I'm Ann Thomas. Congratulations to the 2026 Women Who Lead class. Denise Brooks Williams, Henry Ford Health Chief Operating Officer, says the hospital's Future of Health project in Detroit will be transformational.
18: We have the Motown Museum, yes, right, which is expanding right in front of us. So kind of a fully transformed corridor that's going to help the residents in that area.
17: Special thanks to University of Michigan Health, Von Voigtlander Women's Hospital, for supporting Women Who Lead.
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866-90-RED-EYE. Dan Mann is filling in for Gary and Erica. I think President Trump has done a lot of really good things. The Trump accounts might be one of the best. So Fox News, 10 hours ago, they are now reporting that the Trump accounts app just shot to number one on Apple's App Store. They say Americans are racing to download the app, which lets parents manage new government-sponsored investment accounts for their children as part of the federal savings program. So you know all about the Trump accounts. I'm sure Positive Gary and Eric have talked about it. Basically, these are accounts, U.S. children under the age of 18 with a social security number can have a Trump account open for them. Kids born between January 1st of 2025 and December 31st of 2028 can receive that one-time $1,000

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14: Thank you for tuning in. 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It can improve your depth perception. And millions of people in Japan use it every day to fight wrinkles and fine lines from the inside out. So what is it? What nutrient are we talking about? Well, Sherry Torkos is here to reveal the secret. She's a practicing pharmacist and author. She's written more than a dozen books on health, including the Canadian Encyclopedia of Natural Medicine. Welcome to the program, Sherry Torkos. Good to have you here.
15: Hey there, Mark. Thanks so much for having me. This secret nutrient that we're going to be talking about is called astaxanthin. Mm-hmm. And Reader's Digest, they featured it brilliantly in an article called The Latest It Antioxidant. Astaxanthin is a fountain of youth. As you mentioned, very popular in Japan, used mainstream for promoting beauty from within as a capsule. But here in North America, people just aren't as familiar with it. But listen to this. It has 60 human studies validating its efficacy. And as a pharmacist, this really caught my attention. And this nutrient is not something that you can get enough of in diet. It's found in salmon, mm-hmm. but you'd really have to eat a lot of salmon, like 5 pounds, just to get a good daily dose.
14: Well, so as much as I do that. Yeah, I love salmon, but I'm not going that far. Sherry, I didn't know that there were 60-plus human clinical studies in this specific natural form of astaxanthin that happens to be in Purity's AstaFX formula. Talked about Japan. Now, this is a capsule. This particular astaxanthin is all the rage for skin health, as they've been finding in Japan. Very, very interesting on so many fronts here, right?
15: Yeah, for sure. I mean, astaxanthin at just a 4 milligram dose, and that's the clinical dose that is in Purity's AstaFX formula. Mm-hmm. It's clinically tested and shown to fight fine lines and wrinkles from the inside, and millions in Asia take it daily just for that. And I don't want to get too technical here, but just one human study that I'd like to mention to back up these benefits. They used the exact same dose and the type of astaxanthin that's in Purity's product, and they discovered significant benefits for skin hydration, skin texture, smoothness, elasticity, reduction of skin spots, and there was even a reduction of redness and an improvement in the evenness of skin tone. So we're talking about big beauty benefits, and it works from the inside out, which is fabulous. Men love it, women love it, and it's really catching on here in North America.
14: It sure is. It's a really impressive list of clinical benefits for beautifying skin from the inside out. No wonder they love it there in Japan, and now we're learning about it here. But Sherry, I know you like to say the wrinkle-reducing benefits and the skin tone benefits are just part of this. That's just kind of the cherry on the top. What do you mean by this?
15: Well, you know, I talk to a lot of people in the pharmacy every week. So I work as a pharmacist, and I also get a lot of friends and family and colleagues asking me about their health. And many people are, you know, in their 50s, 60s, 70s, and they really like the idea of a supplement mm-hmm. that can help to improve the appearance of their skin. I mean, we all want beautiful, youthful skin. But for most people, this really isn't the key benefit. What's at the top of the list when you ask people, like, what do they most want to achieve in their health and their wellness? They want something that will help to promote muscle strength, and they want stamina. They want to be able to do the activities they enjoy: golf, tennis, hiking, playing with their kids and grandkids. And this is actually patented for muscle strength. You know, people want energy to fight fatigue. They want to feel sharp. They're also concerned about their vision. They want to keep their eyes healthy. People are concerned about heart health, circulation, immunity, right. All of these areas. Really, we're talking about staying healthy from the inside out. So, you know, when you think of it, the skin benefits are compelling, but to me, it's really just the cherry on the top.
14: Yeah, well, Sherry, you were saying that astaxanthin helps with endurance and performance against salmon loaded with astaxanthin. They perform these amazing feats of endurance. Astaxanthin is also found in high levels in the eyes of seagulls. Now, that's interesting. Humans bike faster when they supplement with a specific form of astaxanthin. So is there a common denominator in all of this, these kinds of bits of information?
15: Well, the research here is really clear. Astaxanthin is a molecule that fuels healthy performance, energy, stamina, strength. That's what we see in nature, and that's what we see in humans, too. It's like if you're getting older and you want an edge for strength, for energy, for youthful skin, to fight wrinkles from the inside out, but also to promote endurance and healthy vision, this is what you take. You take this AstaFX formula with a clinical dose of the right type of astaxanthin, and you really feel it. By one measure of antioxidant activity called singlet oxygen quenching activity, astaxanthin is 800 times stronger than CoQ10. And this was published in 2007 in a journal called Carotenoid Science. Another study found that astaxanthin is 6,000 times stronger than vitamin C as an antioxidant, again, in its singlet oxygen scavenging capacity. So it's incredible.
14: Well, I know Purity has a free bottle of AstaFX, just two little liquid capsules a day. That's all you need. And we're going to give out a special 800 number in just a moment for our listeners to take advantage of the free bottle offer. But before we do that, Sherry, Purity uses this natural form of astaxanthin, not that synthetic, cheaper form like you find out there on the market. This is really important as well, correct?
15: Yeah, you definitely need to do your homework when choosing supplements. And that's what I did. AstaFX uses 4 milligrams of the world's most clinically researched natural form of astaxanthin called Astareal.
14: Sherry Tarkos, pharmacist and author, is with us here on the program. Sherry, we learned today that astaxanthin is 6,000 times more powerful by this one measurement of antioxidant activity when compared to vitamin C. This, AstaFX, has so much power. Purity has something like 100-plus unsolicited testimonials on their website, and I found a couple that I especially enjoy. If I could read a couple of those, I think this is very interesting, if it's okay with you.
15: Sure. I think it's great to share feedback from people that are really taking the product.
14: Yeah, here's one from Ava in Texas. She gives AstaFX 5 stars, and she writes, quote, "After taking AstaFX, my son was visiting us and said, 'Mom, you look youthful. I'm a Purity Products customer for the last 3 years and will never go back.'" That's from Ava. Here's one from Nina in Ottawa, Ontario. She's in the age group 45 to 54, gives it another 5-star review. She says this, quote, "Since taking AstaFX, I've felt so much better. My energy level, I would say, has gone from a 3 to a 10. How about that? She says, "So I feel energized whenever taking. My husband even noticed I no longer complain about housework." Well, I've talked about this amazing product to all my family and friends. I'm sure they see how well I look because I feel great from the inside out. I've even noticed my skin appears healthier, too. I feel like a fountain of youth. Now, that's pretty good stuff from actual customers who've been trying AstaFX. And, Sherry, you mentioned before we started the show, you've been taking this product for yourself. And I know, knowing you for some time, it's worked very well for you, hasn't it?
15: It has. You know, I've been taking it for about 2 years now, mm-hmm. and people are often surprised to hear that I'm 50. They tell me that I look more like I'm 35, which is nice to hear.
14: Yep. Mm-hmm.
15: I do eat healthy, and I exercise regularly, but I'm also a strong believer in the benefits of taking research-based supplements. And I take AstaFX every day to stay strong, healthy, to keep my energy levels up, and for my skin, I mean, I want to do everything I can to stay youthful and to keep my body sharp and also to prevent some of those issues that can arise as we age.
14: Great information with Sherry Tarkos. We'll get back to her in just a moment. 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We'll give you the number and the special offer again at the end of the show in a few minutes, but lots to cover today. We'll get back to it here with Sherry Tarkos. She's an author and pharmacist, and always great to have you on the show. Such great information, Sherry. Can you share with us a quick study or two to sort of back this up, highlight the science behind the elite astaxanthin that's found in AstaFX? Because I know there are, what, dozens and dozens of studies. Maybe you can pull out and highlight a couple of your favorites.
15: Yeah, for sure. So Dr. Mark Miller, he's a PhD, a biomedical researcher, he explains it well, and he's talking here about how free radicals compromise and undermine function and cellular performance in the body. He says astaxanthin is simply superb at negating this, as evidenced by clinical trials showing improved performance and accelerated recovery. In fact, research published in the Journal of Medicine and Science in Sports and Exercise found that those who took 4 milligrams of astaxanthin daily over 28 days scored better cycling times with greater output than those who did not take it. So they bite faster. Mm-hmm. I mean, remember this. Astaxanthin is one of the few fat-soluble antioxidants that can actually neutralize free radicals even at the site of the mitochondrial membrane. It's like cellular body armor protecting your cells, your joints, blood vessels, brain, heart, and organs on many levels. So listen to this, Mark. Mm-hmm. There are 14 clinical studies on astaxanthin for brain health, 7 studies on skin health, 14 studies on eye health, including research for depth perception and focus, 6 studies showing astaxanthin supports cardio function, 42 studies on healthy aging and cellular health. I mean, there's a ton of research on human performance, too, showing benefits for energy, stamina, and endurance. I mean, this AstFX, it's incredibly powerful and versatile. It helps you stay in the game of life, stay energized, active, alert, healthy, and even stronger.
14: That is impressive on so many levels. So much great information there. And I know this astaxanthin has about a dozen patents, too. I'm looking here. I see there's a patent for promoting eye health and reducing eye fatigue. There's a patent for inhibiting the expression of cytokines in cells, and a patent, get this, on composition for body fat reduction. There's one for improving muscle atrophy in older adults. Sherry, I'd like to be a little bit of a skeptic here. How can this one simple nutrient magically do all of this? How can this AstaFX give us so many benefits? I mean, really?
15: Yeah, I know. It sounds amazing, too good to be true, but it really is true. Many of the studies that I'm referencing here, they're available on PubMed. These are reputable clinical studies conducted by leading researchers around the world that really back the benefits of astaxanthin. By the way, muscle output is better with astaxanthin, too. And this comes from astaxanthin research published in the International Journal of Sports Nutrition, November 2000. This was another study done with cyclists. They took 4 milligrams of astaxanthin. It was a small study, but very positive, showing that cyclists improved their trial time by 2 minutes in a 20-kilometer bike race. I mean, that's a meaningful improvement in a race like this. And the researchers said that they also burned fat more efficiently, which makes sense. Based on this research, Purity can actually make the claim that AstaFX will promote and improve power output in your muscles. I mean, I tell people, AstaFX in, strength and power out. It's transformative if you like energy. And this was found in other studies too, like one that looked at hand grip strength.
14: Oh, so much great information. If you're just tuning in, we're talking with pharmacist and author Sherry Tarkos here. I'm your host, Mark Larson. Now, in this hand grip study that you mentioned, I understand this involved, a 12-milligram dose, and they saw a 93% boost in hand strength in people who struggled with, a tennis elbow. Now, that's a big deal. But our listeners might be saying, maybe I don't play tennis. What about me? What does it mean for me, right?
15: Right. So think about this. A 93% increase in a person who has some repetitive stress in their elbow, it's an almost doubling in hand strength. So just think about all the things that you do in your daily life, picking up groceries, your kids, your grandkids, gripping the steering wheel of a car, playing golf or tennis, gardening or riding a bike. A doubling of grip strength makes a big difference. I mean, when you take astaxanthin, you get stronger, you feel stronger, you have more energy, endurance. If you play sports, you play stronger. So to me, it's really quite extraordinary.
14: That's great information, too. Now, Sherry, I want to share a couple more testimonials that caught my attention out of so many right there on the Purity website. Again, these are unsolicited. These are from real people. Here's one from Rick. He's a male, age 55 to 64, lives in Naples, Florida. He writes this: "What a great product AstaFX has been for me. After starting taking AstaFX, my workout and strength has increased as if I were in my 20s again. And I've only been on AstaFX for 2 months now. Can't wait to see the long-term effect. I look forward to taking AstaFX every morning for my afternoon workouts. I'll be taking this product for a long time." Here's Dee Dee. She's a female, age 45 to 54. She lives in Laurel Park, North Carolina. She writes this, quote, "I've been using AstaFX for a month now. I can see the difference in my energy level. I now have more energy, feel better since taking this product. I can actually see a difference in my skin as well. I'm a smoker who has smoking lines around my mouth, but the lines have diminished about 50%. Overall, I am so thrilled with my energy level. I love this product." Just a couple of samples from the real people who have responded on Purity's website. And Sherry, I'm looking at the list of patents again on this astaxanthin compound. This is where the You know, the science, the research backs up what we're talking about. This is just flat out amazing. And now, Sherry, a lot of people out there are going to think what I'm going to say here sounds a little bit odd. But you said before the show, this supplement may even help people drive a car better or use the computer more comfortably. I mean, come on, how does this happen?
15: It does sound funny, but AstaFX may actually help in these areas too. And here's why. One of the interesting things about astaxanthin is that it's a relative of vitamin A. And we know that vitamin A is good for our eyes, good for vision. Astaxanthin is too. Astaxanthin has actually been shown to fight oxidation in eye tissue. Scientists did a study where they found a 46% improvement in a measurement called depth perception. Now, depth perception, that's our ability to determine distances between objects, or basically to see in three dimensions. And researchers, they studied a handball team, specifically looking at how quickly they could change focus. And guess what? The handball team that was supplementing with astaxanthin, they were able to improve their accuracy and improve their performance in the depth perception test. Other research has also shown that astaxanthin helps reduce eye fatigue. And, you know, when you're on a computer, that's a big deal. Everyone's on computers these days and for long periods of time, and it's hard on our eyes. And we know that if you're driving a car and it's late at night and your reaction time is slow, that's not good. Astaxanthin actually helps the eyes focus and refocus. Dr. Hecht, PhD, one of the leading researchers at AstaReal, says that the product actually helps your eyes be more resilient. You see better with it. Your eyes are healthier. I mean, who doesn't love those benefits?
14: Again, we're talking with pharmacist and health author Sherry Tarkos about our free bottle offer from Purity Products, talking about AstaFX. So much ground to cover. Sherry, I want to get back to the skin benefits and this issue of wrinkle reduction. Not as a cream or as a lotion, but as a capsule. You take it orally. This patent also covers this. You say this ingredient is proven to reduce wrinkles, and not just by a little. We're talking a dramatic amount. What's going on with this?
15: Yeah, I know. It's fascinating. A huge benefit. People want to look younger. I know I do. And I've noticed significant benefits since I've started taking it. But it's the science here that really shines. The whole concept of taking oral supplements to improve skin health. Relatively new concept here in North America, but in Japan, this is mainstream. Astaxanthin is already one of, if not the most successful ingredients in a new class of products called cosmeceuticals, or supplements that you take orally to enhance the cosmetic appearance of your skin. So listen to this. In one study, they gave 4 milligrams of astaxanthin, which, by the way, is the actual amount you get in Purity's AstaFX, and the skin benefits were dramatic. Within 6 weeks, every single person in the treatment group, 100% of participants in the study, reported that their skin had improved significantly. Everybody got results. Fine lines, hydration, elasticity, all improved. Listen to this. The participants experienced about 50% improvement in dryness, moisture, roughness, elasticity, fine lines, wrinkles, even age spots were significantly diminished. And this is literally in line with the best, the highest quality, and the most expensive topical products, the lotions and potions that we put on our skin. And again, AstaFX, it's exclusive to Purity Products.
14: 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By the way, limit one free offer per household, please. Sherry, for people who are just tuning in, one of the many highlights we covered earlier on today's program is just how revolutionary this special Purity Astaxanthin is for redefining aging skin. And astaxanthin works its magic inside the body in areas like endurance, stamina, energy. These are so many of the inside-out benefits the people will feel. In fact, what will they feel when they start taking Asta FX?
15: So the reason you need to give this a try is because the benefits are real. The science is very compelling. Over 60 clinical studies and patents. I mean, the product is impressive and it really works. This is a product where you will actually see and feel the benefits after taking it a month or so. The cosmetic benefits for your skin, we just mentioned a minute ago, really incredible. I've been taking it myself and I see a huge difference. Others have noticed too. People are always saying to me, you know, what do you use on your skin? What are you taking? And, you know, I tell people what you put into your body is just as important, if not more so, than what you apply to your skin. And think about the vision benefits, really unmatched by any other nutrient or supplement out there. It targets tired eyes, eye strain, and it helps improve eye focus and depth perception. It's great for circulation, energy, muscle strength, and endurance. You can literally boost your strength. As we age, this is crucial. It helps you enjoy life and stay in the game. Mm-hmm. And it can even help with recovery after exercise. Next, astaxanthin has the ability to fight fatigue and support mitochondrial function. So that means cellular energy and ATP support.
14: Now, Sherry, didn't you mention before the show that astaxanthin has the ability to assist body burning fat for energy? I understand they're even looking at this as a weight loss and weight management ingredient. This is pretty fascinating in itself. Talk about what we're seeing in some of these initial studies on dieters.
15: Sure. You know, research has shown that astaxanthin can actually help promote and enhance fat metabolism. That's one of its unique benefits. It can actually help your cells burn fat more efficiently. Researchers did an 8-week study where they gave a group of middle-aged women 12 milligrams of astaxanthin. They had them do a little exercise, and these women experienced a reduction in body weight, and it was almost all fat, which is fantastic. Now, I don't want anybody to misunderstand here. It's not a magic weight loss pill by any means, but certainly this early research suggests that this can be a useful tool in addition to exercise to help you burn a little extra weight.
14: Now, Sherry, just a few moments left before we wrap up the program. I want to take a quick step back for a moment. I know we have this great free bottle offer today. We're talking Asta FX from Purity Products, and we'll get to that offer as we wrap up the program. Free bottle of Asta FX for all of our listeners. Again, it promotes healthy vision, skin, muscle, fights wrinkles like no other. And most of us have just never heard about all of this until today. So tell our listeners again how astaxanthin compares to other antioxidants or phytonutrients that are out there on the market right now, because this is truly unique, isn't it?
15: Well, you know, from an antioxidant perspective, the healthy aging perspective, astaxanthin is up to 6,000 times more potent than vitamin C in its singlet oxygen-quenching capacity. That should be enough to get everybody excited. There's really, you know, something in this for everybody. With AstaFX from Purity here, you get to see the amazing power of astaxanthin for yourself. It's the king of the carotenoids, and very few people are aware of its benefits, and I think millions are missing out on it because they just aren't aware of this incredible evidence-based nutraceutical.
14: And I know it may sound too good to be true for some people, Sherry. What do you say to any skeptics saying, come on, does it really do all of this?
15: Well, I'm a pharmacist, and in my training as a pharmacist, I'm trained to look at the science and to see what the science says. And the science on astaxanthin is very clear, backed by over 60 clinical studies, and many of these studies are accessible on PubMed, so you can check them out yourself. But the key takeaway is this. The benefits are real, the cosmetic benefits, the endurance benefits, the strength benefits, the vision benefits, circulation, cardio. The product really works. I mean, the science is so strong. I see the difference in how it makes my skin look and how I feel. I feel stronger, healthier, and I encourage folks to give this a try. With this free bottle offer from Purity, there's nothing to lose and so much to gain.
14: Such great information, wonderful show, and always good to talk with you, Sherry. Thank you so much for joining us today.
15: Thank you.
14: Sherry Tarkos, who's an author, she's a practicing pharmacist. 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
12: Hello and welcome to another edition of Discoveries in Health. I'm your host, Chris McKay, and I'm really glad you're with me today, because today we're going to be talking about an issue that affects each and every one of us, and that's stress. And believe it or not, whether it's job stress, financial stress, family stress, or even the little things that we're told not to stress about, any form of stress takes a serious physical toll on your body. But don't worry, because there is something you can do about your stress. And joining me today on the phone is Dr. Michael Pincus. And Dr. Pincus is going to talk about stress and give us some great information on things that we can do to reduce or even eliminate the negative effects that daily stress has on our bodies. For those of you that may not know Dr. Pincus, he is a nationally recognized authority on natural and alternative health. He's worked with top Hollywood celebrities, professional and Olympic athletes, and he continues to be involved in the latest research into today's top health concerns. And Dr. Pincus, thanks so much for being with us today.
13: Thanks, Chris. Great to be with you.
12: So let's get right into this whole stress issue. You know, stress is such a normal part of our daily routine these days, but why should we all be concerned about it? And more specifically, what's going on in our bodies? And what are the warning signs that we should be looking for?
13: Well, you know, there's two ways to look at stress. One is what we call mental stress.
12: Uh-huh.
13: And the other is how stress affects your body. As a doctor, I'm more interested in how it affects your body.
12: Sure.
13: So the way stress affects the body is this. When a person's under stress, the body transposes the stress into tension.
12: Okay.
13: And your muscles end up contracting. And everyone feels that in their upper back and neck. You feel the tightness.
12: Right.
13: As a doctor, I'm more concerned about the muscles that you don't feel, such as the muscles in the arteries.
12: Oh, okay.
13: That tighten up. And the muscles, the heart is a giant muscle.
12: Oh, right.
13: And the muscles in and around your digestive tract.
12: Mm-hmm. Mm-hmm.
13: Because these are the things that are resulting in heart disease, digestive difficulties. And I want to talk a little bit in your show today about nutrition, because there are two nutrients that completely handle the body in terms of stress.
12: Okay.
13: Now, according to the research that I've been involved with, it's as simple as calcium and magnesium.
12: Calcium and magnesium.
13: Right.
12: Okay.
13: When you're deficient in calcium and magnesium, a lot of things can happen. Calcium, magnesium, for example, is needed in order to go to sleep at night. And how many people do you know, they just don't sleep well? You wake up tired, your body hurts more. Pretty soon it starts to wear you down, and pretty soon you get sick and you have a condition. And people are suffering from pain and osteoporosis and fibromyalgia and cramps in their legs and weird illnesses. So there's something wrong with this picture. And it has to do with not how much calcium someone's taking in their diet or how many calcium supplements or how many antacids you chew. It has to do with simple absorption. Is that calcium getting absorbed into your body?
5: with calcium being something to deal with stress, isn't calcium for building bones?
6: Well, yes, okay.
5: Yeah?
6: And it does build your teeth. But you see, 1% of the calcium actually circulates in your blood.
13: So when that 1% starts to drop, it could affect your heart, your brain, your kidneys, your organs, and your body shuts down, actually dies.
5: Wow.
6: And so 1% of the calcium always has to be in your system. And there's two sources of calcium. One is in the diet.
5: Yeah.
6: And two is from the bones themselves.
5: The body will absorb it back from the bones if it needs it?
6: That's right.
5: I see.
6: And what you just discussed right now leads to one of the major causes of a condition that's affecting 25 million Americans right now, which is called osteoporosis.
5: Right.
6: Which is a weakening of the bone.
5: Now, and that's due to the body deriving the calcium from the bones instead of from nutrition.
6: Yep.
5: Okay.
6: And so what we have to do is we have to find a way to put calcium back in the diet. Now, you think that would be really easy.
5: Sure, just drink milk.
6: Just drink milk or, you know, eat a lot of green leafy vegetables and that sort of thing. But first of all, people don't do that.
5: Right.
6: And second of all, the quality of the calcium that comes from our diet has been decreasing in the last 50 years.
5: Really?
6: Yeah, because things like pasteurization, foods are irradiated, the calcium is leached from the soils,
13: and people are taking medications that block it. So
6: the actual calcium is not being absorbed in the body.
5: Okay.
6: And then you see people taking Tums and calcium supplements, you know, they buy at the health food store or drugstore.
5: Right, right.
6: But these calciums don't absorb in the body.
5: That's interesting.
6: For a couple of reasons. One, when you take let's say an antacid that has the calcium in it, like a Tums, first of all, calcium does not absorb in the body unless it's in an acidic environment. But see, what happens when you take a Tum? Whoa. It's an antacid.
5: Oh, okay.
6: So even if you're getting calcium in the antacid itself, it's not being absorbed.
5: I see, because it has to be in an acid environment for it to be absorbed.
6: Exactly.
5: Okay.
6: Now, we have a product called the CalMax formula.
13: My CalMax formula is natural.
6: And the difference is that
13: it's a powder. And what happens is you put in hot water, and you mix it up, and you drink it down. So it's in a liquid instead of a pill.
6: And it absorbs into your system.
5: Wow. So that solves that problem then.
6: Well, yeah, because when calcium and magnesium are in a liquid state, it absorbs 10 times better than in any other state.
5: Wow. That's great. Matter of fact, yes, I'm reading the can right now. It says a fast-absorbing calcium and magnesium beverage powder.
13: Well, it comes down to absorption. One of the ways to tell if you're not absorbing calcium is take a look at what drugs you're taking. Are you on high blood pressure medication? Do you need something for your kidneys? Are you on pain medications? Do you need sleeping pills? If the calcium and especially the magnesium is being absorbed, you're not going to suffer from all these things. My CalMax formula does absorb incredibly in the body. The thing is that when you take my CalMax formula, but not like, well, will I feel better? I have thousands of people writing me and say, Dr. Pincus, I can't believe it. 30 minutes after I took the CalMax, the pain in my wrist went away, or I was able to sleep for the first time in years. I mean, this is really amazing.
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6: Oh, yeah. 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
12: If you're just joining us, I've got Dr. Michael Pincus on the phone today, and we're talking about something that we're all too familiar with these days, and that's stress. And we're finding out about the damage that everyday stress can do to our bodies, the warning signs that we should be aware of, and what we can do to alleviate and even eliminate the effects of stress. And Dr. Pincus, you were talking earlier about calcium and magnesium and how we need these nutrients in our bodies to fight the effects of stress, and how your CalMax formula can help us in this battle against stress. I'd like to talk for a minute about how the magnesium factors in. I mean, I'm starting to understand about the calcium, but what does magnesium do?
6: Well, we're talking about stress, and we're talking about stress affects the body. And first of all, in order to function at all, your body needs magnesium. It's probably, of all the vitamins I could list, magnesium is probably the most important vitamin on the planet right now.
5: I've not heard a whole lot about magnesium. I mean, why is magnesium so important?
6: There's over 325 biochemical reactions that magnesium is involved with. It's almost like a hormone.
5: Wow.
6: And, for example, with low levels of magnesium, your heart won't beat.
5: Ooh.
6: Very important factor in life.
5: Yeah, right? Yeah, I would say so.
6: Yeah, in fact, let me just read a list of some of the conditions associated with magnesium deficiencies.
5: Okay.
6: You have attention deficit disorder, Alzheimer's, anxiety, asthma, autism, chronic fatigue syndrome, congestive heart disease, constipation, diabetes, fibromyalgia, high blood pressure, insomnia, migraine headaches, multiple sclerosis, muscle cramps, Parkinson's, osteoporosis, and the list just goes on and on and on.
5: And this is associated with a lack of magnesium in the body?
6: Simply a lack of magnesium.
5: Holy cow.
6: So it's nothing to really mess around with. Now what happens is this. You need the magnesium in your body in order for the calcium to be absorbed.
5: Oh, so it's a necessary thing in order to get the first component, which is calcium.
6: That's right. They work in combination with each other. Now, there's many more practical applications of this CalMax formula.
5: Mm-hmm.
6: First of all, like I said, you drink it, so it gets into your system.
5: Okay.
6: And one of the first things we use it for in our clinic is for people who are under a lot of stress and they can't sleep well at night. It works better than anything I've ever seen for people that have trouble sleeping.
5: Really?
6: Because it relaxes your body, and you actually feel the relaxation after you drink a cup of the CalMax formula.
5: Hmm. Interesting.
6: Now, the other thing that it's really, really good for are people who are in pain.
5: Okay.
6: And I have a whole bunch of stories to tell you and case studies of people actually taking the CalMax formula and getting rid of pain. And this is including arthritic type pain, fibromyalgia, which is a form of arthritis, back pain, muscle spasms, migraine headaches. There's a whole category of areas I'd like to discuss with you.
5: Wow, that's fantastic. Some of those things that you've named seem to be age-related or things that we experience as we grow older. Is there a link there?
6: Yeah, there's a vicious circle that I'd like to discuss. What happens is that when a person has a magnesium deficiency, specifically mm-hmm. magnesium, they don't absorb their foods well. And so they go into what we call malabsorption syndrome.
5: Okay.
6: Which millions and millions of Americans have. And it's not like you feel sick or, you know, this or that. You might be, over time, just starting to feel more tired and tired and tired.
5: Mm-hmm.
6: And that's just a real gradual over time type of thing. And a lot of people justify that they're getting old and they just need more rest or whatever.
5: Right, that's what I would think.
6: Now what happens is that when you get less absorption, you actually increase the deficiency in your system of magnesium.
5: Wow.
6: And that starts to take the calcium out of the bones. You start getting bone loss. You start getting muscle loss because it also reduces the muscle mass. And pretty soon, before you know it, you are feeling old.
5: Yeah.
6: And your body's actually starting to manifest it.
5: Wow. All due to a simple lack of these nutrients.
6: Calcium, magnesium. Now, let me tell you, and it is simple. The problem in being a doctor and a researcher is how do you get this into the system? The formula that we have, the CalMax formula, is so fantastic because it's in a powdered form. You take hot water and you put it in a cup, take a teaspoon of this powder and mix it in,
5: yeah,
6: and you drink this cup down.
5: That's great.
6: Well, absorption rate is really incredible because it actually goes right into your bloodstream.
7: 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And folks, this book is packed with vital information about why your calcium needs change with age. Calcium's role in cardiovascular health, osteoporosis, diabetes, depression, fatigue. 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
6: And don't forget, Chris, I'm going to give away an extra free bottle of my CalMax formula to the first 100 callers, so it's really important for your listeners to pick up the phone and take advantage of that.
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12: Well, if you're just joining us, I've got Dr. Michael Pincus on the phone today, and he's telling us about stress and how important it is to ensure that you've got the proper nutrients in your system, specifically calcium and magnesium, and how much of an impact that has on our overall health. So I guess one of the things that people should really be aware of is, because this isn't an instant thing that triggers you to say, oh, I'm sick, but, you know, instead happens gradually over time, it's very possible that people might not even be aware that there is a deficiency of calcium and magnesium in their body.
6: Well, that's the thing, is that deficiencies are not like, a water main breaking where you have a real noticeable thing. Deficiencies,
5: right,
6: are little drips, little leaks here and there. And so what we have is a cumulative effect where a person starts to go downhill just a little bit at a time.
5: Yeah.
6: To the point where they don't realize how bad they've actually gotten before it's too late.
5: Hmm. Dr. Pincus, you had mentioned insomnia. We talked about that a little bit. What about back pain?
6: Calcium magnesium is excellent for back pain because the calcium goes into the muscles. Mm-hmm. The magnesium actually helps the transmitters in the nerve. And when you take this CalMax formula, many times it will calm your back pain.
5: Wow.
6: I know I a couple years ago, I herniated a disc in my back.
5: Mm-hmm.
6: And I was trying everything, and I took out the CalMax formula. And I drank it, and I couldn't believe the difference. Within about a half hour, I was functional again.
5: Hmm.
6: Now, it wasn't completely gone, but I drank it over a 10-day period,
5: yeah.
6: And it completely alleviated the problem.
5: Now, what about heart disease?
6: Well, heart disease is something you have to watch out for, both dietarily and going down the genetic line.
5: Yeah.
6: And if anyone has any history of heart disease or you've even had bypass surgery, you should be on this CalMax formula. And I can't say that without enough emphasis because it's something that will completely give you a new lease on life.
5: Isn't that amazing? We had talked about arthritis. What about joint pain?
6: Well, the arthritic joints really respond to this. And I recently gave a can of this to a lady who was suffering from fibromyalgia, where she was having pain in just about every joint in her body.
5: Mm-hmm.
6: It could be in her knee, it could be in her neck, it could be in her elbow. And I gave it to her 1 week, and I saw her the next week, and I swear, Chris, I did not recognize her.
5: Really?
6: Just as a lady that was 64 years old, and the first time I saw her, she looked like she was 84 years old, and the week later, she was bright, she had a beautiful smile, her eyes were gleaming, and I honestly had to ask my wife who this lady was, and sure enough, she was the one who took a week of the formula, the CalMax formula, and she said she got a really good week of sleep for the first time in years.
5: Wow.
6: And that her pain was much better, and she ordered 3 more cans for me.
5: Wow.
6: And she was giving it out to her friends.
5: That's amazing.
6: And when I use this with the professional athletes, I'm a doctor for the U.S. Olympic team, and I had a number of athletes using this before their events so they could sleep well, and they'd wake up and their muscles were in real relaxed shape.
5: Wow. You really wouldn't think that such a small component of your normal diet can make such a profound impact over the way that you feel.
6: Well, see, what's happened, Chris, is that in the last 50 years, the American diet has greatly changed, and the nutrition has greatly changed.
5: Mm-hmm.
6: And add to that the medications. Many people are on blood pressure medications or anti-anxiety drugs or heart medications, and many of these things also block the absorption of

0: Tigers fans, head to Comerica Park on July 24th to see Flo Rida perform for the second show of our Sounds of Summer concert series presented by Rocket. 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
1: 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If you just tuned in, we're talking with Dr. Michael Pincus about stress and the negative effects that everyday stress has on your body, whether it's job stress, financial stress, family stress. Any form of stress takes a serious physical toll on your body. And Dr. Pincus, you were talking about how your CalMax formula can help us in this battle against stress. And I guess this is something everyone should be aware of, whether you're 24 or 94.
2: Well, I've used it for many, many years as a younger person, and now as I'm aging as well, I use this, and it definitely helps me sleep better.
1: Mm-hmm.
2: It helps control the stress of the workaday world, and many people will just be amazed how this actually works. Because our formula has a chemical reaction that occurs before you actually ingest it.
1: Mm-hmm.
2: CalMax is pre-dissolved. It doesn't get lodged in your system. And so what happens is that when people drink the CalMax, it's like an infusion into your body. It's like, whoa, it's like decompressing. And so people who are in pain, they take the CalMax, the calcium magnesium gets into the muscles, and it starts to relax it.
1: Dr. Pincus, you talked earlier about how stress affects your energy, and I'd like you to elaborate a little bit more on that subject, if you would. I mean, does stress really affect our energy levels?
2: Good question. Because energy is like the biggest thing right now, like people, chronic fatigue syndrome, PMS, and fibromyalgia, it's like wiping people out. And that's the key to low energy, is a lot of it's caused by pain, feeling old, your joints don't move well. This kind of wipes you out. It drains your energy, and then you get tired and you go to sleep. Guess what? You don't sleep. Now, I'm telling you, like, common scenarios due to a lack of calcium and magnesium in your system. When you have the CalMax, and the first thing that happens, you take it 20 minutes before you go to bed,
1: mm-hmm.
2: you get a good night's sleep, and you wake up feeling refreshed, and your energy comes back.
1: Is CalMax safe? I mean, you're telling us how powerful CalMax is, and I'm just wondering if you can ever take too much, or if it's safe to take if you're already on any supplements or medications.
2: CalMax has never, ever been shown to interact poorly with any medication. Okay, it's 100% natural, it's safe. And, you know, our formula doesn't contain sugar, which is in a lot of calcium products, wheat, soy, gluten, lactose, or anything that people are trying to avoid. CalMax doesn't have any of that. But you see, the point is that if you're a person who's a diabetic, you're on high blood pressure, you've had bypass surgery, guess what? You are deficient. You are deficient in the calcium and magnesium.
1: Dr. Pincus, unfortunately, we're about out of time.

0: time. Any parting thoughts? I mean, who can really benefit from this?
1: Well, I wish we had more time, because this product, I'll tell you, if you're over the age of 35, mm-hmm. you should definitely be taking the CalMax formula just daily on a preventative basis.
0: Yeah.
1: But if you're someone who's more of a senior citizen, or if you're someone who can't sleep well, or you're experiencing a lot of muscle cramps, a lot of aching in your body, this is an absolute. 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
2: Thank you for having me on your show.
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7: 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Congratulations to the 2026 Women Who Lead class. Denise Brooks Williams, Henry Ford Health Chief Operating Officer, says the Future of Health Project is the new vision around Henry Ford Hospital.
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3: death threats. I'm Deborah Valentine, Fox News. The United States is calling on Iran to make a public statement declaring that the Strait of Hormuz is open and that ships can now pass through safely. Fox's Mike Tobin is in Tel Aviv, Israel. He reports attacks continue as President Trump says the ceasefire is over as Iran also asks for more peace talks.
5: The U.S. hit roughly 170 targets in Iran this week, including rail bridges the U.S. says were used to transport weapons. As U.S. strikes finished, another round attacks southern Iran. The source of that attack remains a mystery. The U.S. says American forces didn't do it. One Iranian lawmaker pointed suspicion at the United Arab Emirates. It happened after Iran once again fired missiles at its neighbors. On Friday, Qatari negotiators supported by the U.S. arrived in Iran with the goal of de-escalation and a return to talks. President Trump posted that Iran requested more talks, but the United States has stated to them in no uncertain terms that the ceasefire is over.
3: President Trump answers threats coming from Iran that he be killed.
9: President Trump takes to Truth Social to threaten Iran after there were open calls for his death at the funeral of Supreme Leader Ayatollah Ali Khamenei. Trump writing, 1,000 missiles are locked and loaded and aimed at the Islamic Republic of Iran, with thousands of more to immediately follow should the Iranian government act on its threat. During the Khamenei funeral, mourners held posters or banners calling for Trump's killing, along with Israeli Prime Minister Benjamin Netanyahu. Gary Baumgarten, Fox News.
3: China's evacuated more than 600,000 people ahead of Typhoon Bavi's arrival in the major eastern city of Wenzhou. 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
13: On this Saturday morning, things are moving well, but a couple of reminders. I-75 northbound between Fort Street, Schaefer, and Springwells. All northbound lanes shut down for weekend work until 5 a.m. Monday morning. And in Livingston, Whitmore Lake Road is closed in both directions between Silver Lake Road and Maltby Road. And that's all due to construction until 6 p.m. tomorrow evening. And I'm Lorna Stevens for WJR Traffic and Weather First.
16: Quiet stretch of weather, a mix of sun and clouds, dry through the weekend. 86 today, 85 tomorrow, 92 Monday. From the Weather Channel, I'm meteorologist Terry Smith on 760 WJR, where Michigan comes to talk.
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18: And Welcome to the Retirement Education Hour. I'm Megan Mozak. We're glad to have you with us here on the program today. We have a great show lined up for you. We want to make sure you're avoiding marketing traps, retirement marketing traps. We're going to tell you what those are, what to be on the lookout for. And we're also going to be telling you about the Retirement Education Foundation, the classes that they hold at major colleges and universities near you. We want to see you at these courses. They are designed to help people just like you and me become more confident about retirement planning. Because if you've looked around, if you've looked into this, if retirement is on your radar, you know there are a lot of moving parts. There's so much to know about retirement planning. Things have changed, and the courses help you gain that confidence so you can enjoy the retirement you've always dreamt of. And you've worked so hard. We want to make sure that all of those savings, everything that you've put into the pre-planning, all of those, all that nest egg work that you've laid down, that it actually results in the retirement that you want and deserve. So be listening for how to get registered for those courses. Do you want to say hello to, of course, the financial instructors that I'm here with each and every week in the studio, Kirk Cassidy, Michael Mazarin. They're back with me for another great edition of the program. And we're going to talk about these retirement marketing traps that do tend to trip people up. And this is a very, I would say, a very heavily marketed industry in the U.S. We have a lot of people trying to vie for your attention, right? And Kirk and Michael, I want to find out from you, is this something we should just try to turn a blind eye toward, just ignore it completely? Or how can we be a little more savvy when it comes to these marketing ploys? Because as I mentioned, we're talking about all of this work, this nest egg work that people have done. You don't want to turn it over to the wrong person because you bought into a marketing trap.
19: So look, you can't ignore it. You can't turn a blind eye. You can't escape it. You are so targeted. You're clicking things on the internet. You're clicking things on your phone. They're building algorithms around, especially baby boomers or anyone within 10 years of retirement through retirement. The greatest transfer of wealth is occurring right now. The greatest amount of wealth is held by baby boomers, and you are the targeted in a, I would say, the most heavily marketed industry in America today, without a question. And I would argue the two biggest values that the charity provides in our education, and the charity does a lot of different things. We have financial literacy for young adults, where we go into lower income communities, helping, you know, high school students prepare for their financial lives, making good choices. We have our older adult financial literacy, which is more advanced financial literacy. And then the two things in that course that I believe is the core principles. One, of course, is the almost master's level content. We're going to teach you tax codes. You, I guarantee, will learn things you have never seen or heard about before. And if you had heard about it, you will understand the mechanics of it so that you can identify if someone's actually executing that type of comprehensive planning. The second, Michael, we're going to talk about today is what a marketing scam the financial service industry is. And we provide the tools to give them a filter to not be taken advantage of. Literally, it is such a big part of that class.
20: This is one of the things that I think people, not I think, honestly, that we know people struggle with, is a lot of people don't even have the right tools to ask the right questions to identify who's really doing this and who's not, or who's just saying they're doing it and they're faking a retirement plan with some software system. A lot of people, we hear this all the time in the first half hour of the class before we get into it. People say, no, I've got a plan from a team who's helping me. And then by the time they're walking out of the class, they're realizing, holy smokes, I fell for the sizzle of the industry. And the class helped me realize that all the things I've heard from my team about, well, take your 4%, or you don't need a plan, you're good, or we'll build you a plan when you get there. All those nonsense things they've heard from their team. It's the sales sizzle that they've fallen for. And after taking the class, they're better prepared for asking the right questions from their team to make sure that they have a real plan versus a fake plan.
19: Stick around for today's show, because I think we're going to help you avoid some of these marketing sneaky traps that the financial service industry always is promoting. 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
20: One of the comparisons that we make, honestly, is trying to think about your financial health like your physical health. People tend to gravitate towards someone that they quote unquote like for their financial retirement planning. liking someone should not be a criteria on if they're the right team for you or not. If someone needs to have a surgery, you're probably, hopefully, not picking a surgeon that you like. You're picking a surgeon that is qualified to do that surgery as best as possible. You want the best surgeon in your area or the best surgeon you have access to. So whether you like that person or not should not come into this, but that's what this marketing is so focused on, is they're trying to get in touch with you. They're trying to find some common ground with you, where you went to college, what sports team you like, and establish a connection so that you stick with them. That should not matter. It should not matter if you went to the same college, if you cheer for the same sports team or not.
1: So they do the relationship piece, and now they're talking the appropriate terminology to suggest that they do comprehensive planning. But you all don't know the right math. You don't know how to filter out the BS. You don't know how to identify true comprehensive planning. And I know people listening right now are probably getting angry with me saying, I do know, but I'm telling you, who I'm talking to is that $1 to $10 million often man, right? The women tend to have the sense that, like, I have a good foundation of knowledge, but I could be vulnerable to a sales pitch. Men are overconfident, tend to be, I'm generalizing now, but they tend to be overconfident, especially that $1 to $10 million professional, you know, the CPA, especially CPAs, attorneys, engineers, they think they can do research and figure this out. When they come to the class, what the class helps them to identify is, if someone wrote a book, doesn't mean they wrote the book. If someone's writing articles on Forbes or Kiplinger's, they paid to play. 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

0: And we're back. This is the Retirement Education Hour. Glad you're with us today. Megan Mozak alongside financial instructors Kirk Cassidy, Michael Mazurin, talking today about retirement marketing traps. Yes, they are out there. If you're newly retired or maybe you're within 10 years of retirement, you are probably being inundated with retirement marketing. And so we want to make sure that you're really starting to just get through the noise of all of that and understand what marketing should be in this industry and some of the warning signs for the types of marketing you should be ignoring. We also want to be telling you about these courses that are held at major colleges and universities near you. 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As we get back to this important topic today, retirement marketing traps, Kirk and Michael, you said something earlier. You said in the U.S., this industry, the retirement planning industry, it's one of the most heavily marketed industries. Why is that?
1: Well, obviously, there's a great concentration of wealth amongst this cohort of the U.S. American population, right? The baby boomers, I mean, they crushed it. And we've had the greatest bull run in market history at the tail end of their careers, where compound interest was full horsepower, everything came together, and there's just a tremendous amount of wealth. And this is where the financial service industry can make a lot of money. I'll be honest with you. I think a lot of this is centered around insurance. We have found a lot of insurance salespeople who a number of years ago realized if they got their securities license, if they could pass an exam, it immediately created credibility for them. And the insurance industry are tremendous marketers. They have what's called field marketing organizations, independent marketing organizations that are solely designed to help advisors grow their practice through sales, marketing, how to grow your practice. I know Michael next segment has a story about a conference we went to. I'll let him save it for next segment. It's unbelievable what they're teaching these people. In fact, and we'll talk about boomer candy as well in that segment too. I think it's a great topic of boomer candy. The thing is that to be able to market and build credibility, they've taught advisors how to do this through, if you notice, everyone's written a book. Everyone has written a book. You know how many people actually wrote the book? Not very many. These books are ghostwritten. For $10,000, they'll write your book for you. For $20,000, a ghostwriter will write your book and make you a best-selling author, because they take the other 10,000 over the next, over 2 days, purchase everything that, as many copies of the book as they can, so they can get them on the best-selling author list. Forbes, Kiplinger, all these articles that people are being quoted on, these are pay to play. If I want to write now for Kiplinger's, it wasn't always this way, because I used to write for Kiplinger's before it was pay to play. Now to write for Kiplinger's, you got to pay them a check. I don't remember what it is. It's like, $4,000 gets them 4 articles a year. I don't know what the math is, but it's all pay to play. Now to be on TV, CNBC, Bloomberg, often, not always, but often these are pay to play. Marketing companies, PR companies getting you on there to build your credibility. So it starts by building your credibility. Then it moves to, Michael, dinner seminars. Now they have movies. They have the movies where the advisor can pay $50,000 and they can be a co-producer of the movie to build credibility. And then they invite people to the movie. It's all about insurance. It's all annuity scams.
2: And the marketing itself, what's challenging is that there are, to be clear, there are a lot of very smart people doing this marketing, and they're two things. The one, they're very smart about how to market to people. And also, there are a lot of subject matter experts who genuinely are smart people.
1: Yes.
2: And one of the things that I think, honestly, candidly, I struggled with this in the past, where there was someone who legitimately was a subject matter expert on something like retirement planning. And the book they're writing, maybe they really did write it themselves. Just because they can write that book, just because they have this knowledge, does not mean they're actually going to implement the advanced retirement planning someone needs.
1: Are you
2: needs.
1: Talking about the CFA, CFP that recently attended the class who wrote 10 books? He was a subject, he was an expert, but he was broke. He couldn't take care of his own finances.
2: And so not only was he struggling with his own personal finances after writing 10, literally 10 books on investing.
1: He was really a smart guy.
2: Brilliant, brilliant person said, you know, I've passed all these tests and yet I'm still struggling with my own personal finances. And yet everything that was talked about in the class, he said, sure, I knew what a QCD was. I knew what DAFs were. I knew what IRMA brackets are. I know those things from the exams I took. But I don't know how to implement this, how to actually build this in reality.
1: I think that's the point, Michael. So understand, we're not saying that all people in our industry are bad. That isn't what we're saying. What we're telling you is do not assume because of a credential, a CFP, or written books, or being writing articles, or being named on a list. That's being on those lists, you pay to play to be on those lists. USA Today put us on our private practice on their list, and they wanted us, I don't know, was it 10 or 20 grand? We wouldn't pay. So they didn't put us on the list. We couldn't promote the list. It was crazy. Whatever. There are good people in this industry. There are. The problem is the consumer has no clue. And a lot of those $1 to $10 million very smart people think they have a clue. And that is the purpose of the charity. That is what we are doing. Not only are we teaching you the advanced strategies, how to manage sequence of returns risk, when to take income from which account when the market's up, or markets down, how to minimize taxes over your lifetime, considering net present value, the actual advanced planning strategies that people are saying they're doing, but you don't know how to quantify whether they are doing or not. You guys are going on feelings, opinions, your AI searches. That's nonsense. 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We do it over one full Saturday or two evenings. 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We have people all over the country participating in our classes. All you have to do to attend is make a $29 donation to charity. 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
0: And we're back. It's the Retirement Education Hour. Glad you're here with us today. I'm joined, of course, by financial instructors Kurt Cassidy and Michael Mazurin. We're talking about some of these marketing traps that are out there. If you are looking into retirement, if that's something that you're thinking about, it's on your radar, I guarantee you someone is marketing to you about retirement. And it's very important to kind of cut through all the noise on this. You know, this show obviously is all about education. 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But there are a lot of advertisers out there just trying to sell you. And so Kirk and Michael, they're doing a great job today helping you outline and understand what to look for so you don't fall victim to one of these marketing traps. I want to flip the script here a little bit, and I want to talk to the two of them about what marketing should be doing as you're currently being marketed to, what to look for. But I do want to pause quickly to make sure you have the website before we go any further. 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We've been telling you about the foundation's courses on retirement planning, and these really go deep. 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All right, Kirk and Michael, so we're flipping the script here. We've been talking about these traps. I want to understand, what should marketing actually do when it's being done responsibly, as we talk about the retirement planning industry?
1: Well, it may be self-serving, but I would tell you, obviously, we market a lot to attend our educational, the charities' educational courses. I think a proper marketing could introduce you to concepts, ideas, and then people. The challenge is marketing is available for everyone. And in fact, it's a major part of any financial firm, especially if they sell insurance. It's a major investment, and it's a major part of their scaling their business. There's something called boomer candy, and boomer candy is any topic specific to people who are aging that they find to be very important, where they feel like they can build trust through marketing. So, for example, Social Security, boomer candy, taxes, boomer candy. Everybody on radio, TV, newspaper, everyone that is targeting you right now is talking about Social Security, taxes. They're also talking a little bit about IRMA brackets. These are all intended to build trust, and then that's to create the credibility and trust that they know what they're talking about. Then step two is getting you to like them. And Michael will tell you, liking them is not the priority. I know that's hard for you, but you want the best. You want someone that speaks a love language based on outcomes, not a relationship or them asking you what you did on your vacation or liking the same teams. You want love language of outcomes, not that will call you back in 30 seconds every time you're panicked about the market. Outcomes, numbers. And to learn what outcomes and numbers are possible, you need the class, Michael.
2: And this, I go through this myself, because there are content creators out there that I follow pretty religiously that speak about, the stock market, the economy, and I really respect their opinions on those topics. And I've been listening to them for years and years and years. And I feel like I know them personally. I don't, of course, but I feel like I do. And one of the phrases that they're fond of using is that people work with people they like. And I like these people that I listen to on all the time on podcasts, but I can tell from all the content I've consumed from them, they're very smart people. They're very likable. They've mentioned stories about their family and their dogs and their vacations, and I know them pretty well just from those stories that they've shared through their podcast. But I can tell they don't do advanced retirement planning. Very smart people. They're very likable, but they don't do advanced planning. So just because I like that person does not qualify them, or does not mean I should be using them or working with them for something as important as retirement planning. If it was something that wasn't so high stakes, if this was someone you were hiring to plan a vacation for you or something you had to do over at, sure, use someone who maybe isn't the most qualified person, but they're a good friend or they're a friend of a friend. You get one shot at this. This is one of the highest stakes decisions of your life. And choosing someone just because you like them, as opposed to, are they the right person? Do they really do advanced planning? It's crazy to me that people are still doing this.
1: Michael, it's because most people in our industry are doing the same things. They're not really doing advanced planning. So it's commoditized. It's just a commodity. So what they're selling is their relationship, their service, fast is trust, all this nonsense that is based on a relationship instead of outcomes. And the problem is you all don't know what's possible, because everyone's pitching and doing the same things. And so at that point, it's just a commodity. So it's whose dinner seminar did you like better, right? I mean, whose radio show, the next 10 callers gets a free roadmap to retirement? That is nonsense. That is insurance sales BS. to be able to effectively make a good decision on who is going to produce outcomes, you need to understand the math and what the potential outcomes can be. Then you can filter through the relationship sales, sometimes scams. Sometimes it's legitimate. People are just, you know, they're good people and they're just not advanced people or willing to make, put the effort it requires to do real comprehensive advanced retirement planning.
2: That's where, and again, I know we keep talking about this, about the class, but that's where I think the class really shines, is giving people the tools to evaluate the content and ask the right questions. Because people say, oh, well, you know, I've heard RMDs mentioned before. Okay, great. It's one thing to have them mentioned before. It's a whole other world for there to be an actual strategy behind minimizing them, Roth conversions, QCDs, getting ahead of these things years before you turn 73 or 75, not when you're turning them and it's too late.
1: Stick around for the last segment. And what we'll do in the last segment is we'll talk about what you should be looking for in real planning. Setting aside all the marketing sizzle and all the things that people are doing, just trying to get, see, that's what they're all they're doing. 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
1: You will be facing...
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0: Glad you're with us. This is the Retirement Education Hour. Megan Mozak in the studio with financial instructors Kirk Cassidy and Michael Mazarin. They're both with the Retirement Education Foundation. Of course, the foundation makes this very show possible with the goal of, well, you guessed it, educating you on all things retirement planning. And they go a step further. We've been telling you about these courses, which are really like master's level courses on retirement planning. And they're right in your own backyard at major colleges and universities that you probably pass by all the time. And those include the University of Michigan, Eastern Michigan University, Michigan State University, Novi and Troy campuses, Oakland University also on that list, the University of Missouri, and Columbia College. So anywhere you're listening today, there is a location near you. 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Did you know that there are a lot of retirement marketing traps out there? Now, you've probably seen a lot of those, especially if you're newly retired or within about 10 years of retirement. They are marketing at you something fierce. And the last thing you want to do is fall into one of these traps. Turn over your life savings to the wrong firm, the wrong organization, the wrong individual. There's too much on the line. So Kirk and Michael, they're walking us through this. And part of this is really on us, isn't it? To do our due diligence in light of all of the flurry of marketing that's coming at us. What should we be doing? How should we position ourselves?
1: It is. It's totally up to you. And it's not about who you like. It can't be about the relationship. It can't be, oh, this has been my advisor for 15, 20 years and they've done a great job. I'm sure they have. And I'm sure you trust them a lot. But this is a specialty. You need to find somebody that is dedicating their lives to do comprehensive retirement planning. This isn't just investing is the easiest part of retirement planning. Literally, it's where you're taking money from when the market's up, where you're taking money from when the market's down. There's no market timing component of investments. The market timing is where you take your income from. It's anticipating where the traps are in your 60s, 70s, 80s, 90s, the risk mitigation. You guys, you got to ask the right questions. And the problem is that you don't know the right questions to ask. You can't AI this. What you're going to get when you look this up and when you go to articles and you Google and you AI what questions you should be asking is you're going to be getting what the industry is, the marketing industry of the financial service industry is putting out there for you to ask those questions. They're too general in nature. So you got to ask, if the market is down, where are you taking your income from? But this is why you need to go to the class, because you don't know where you should take your income from when the market's down. When I'm 75 years old and I have to start taking RMDs, what's my marginal tax rate going to be projected to be? And what's my effective tax rates going to be at 75? And what are they now at retirement? You don't know what lifetime tax bill planning is. This is another area they manipulate. Everyone's got a free tax report to show you Roth conversion strategies. You don't even know if they're playing games with the math. Because I can make anyone's lifetime tax bill look really, really small without considering net present value. I would just have you Roth convert it all right now and you'd pay no taxes for the rest of your life after the first couple, 3 years. That would be a massive mistake. They're not even, they've got, so before they ask these questions, I was going to go through all these questions, Michael. Before they ask the questions, they need to know what the answers are to the questions. They don't know that.
2: Well, and one of the ones that bothers me the most, candidly, is around the fiduciary discussion. Because one of the first questions, when you Google questions to ask a financial advisor, one of the first questions is always, are they a fiduciary? And have them explain what a fiduciary is. I promise you, anyone who's a fiduciary has that definition memorized. But that does not mean they're acting in that capacity. There's a pretty...
1: They may not even know they're not acting in that capacity, Michael, to be fair.
2: That's fair. And there's a pretty huge firm where their slogan is, we do better when you do better, because they're fiduciaries. And, we do better when you do better? Okay, then why am I getting a 60-40 portfolio with a 4% withdrawal rate that is almost guaranteed to increase, to result in my portfolio growing? Therefore, your fee grows because that's how your fee structure works. And if you're a fiduciary and I want to spend more than 4%, why you tell me that I can't when I can, but it takes more work to accomplish that?
1: Michael, this goes back to something I think I say every show. Just remember, all of you listening, the less you spend, the more we make. The more the financial advisors and the financial firms make, the less you spend. They have no incentive. There's zero incentive for them to teach you how to spend more. So that famous firm, we do better when you do better, is literally telling you, we are conflicted. We are conflicted because the more your portfolio grows, the more we make. And that sounds good. When you listen to me, I want my portfolio to grow. Do you? Or do you want to spend more money? Because I can make your portfolio grow to $15, $20 million too if I use 8% growth rates, which will never happen when you're taking income in retirement because of sequence of returns risk, and you're only spending 3% or 4% a year. You're not even asking the right question. You're asking, notice. It's not what you want. I mean, what you need. It's what do you want in retirement? Do you see your default? They've already taught you to, you go into advisors. No, it's not what you need. It's what do you want? It's their job to see if they can give you what you want. 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
0: 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We're talking about retirement marketing traps today here on the show with Kirk and Michael. I'm learning a lot. You know, some of this marketing is valuable. Some of it, it's just a ploy. It is a trap. I do want to find out, how do you evaluate? How do you know how someone actually performs as an advisor when they're trying to help you with your retirement plan, when all you're seeing is this barrage of marketing coming at you?
1: You know, it's funny, Megan. You know, I've been in the industry forever, right? A long time. Michael's been in the industry for quite a while now, too. And early in Michael's career, one of the things we invested a lot of money in our private practice, in our team's education on how to build comprehensive retirement planning. We're a high net worth family office, meaning we own our own CPA. We have the estate planning, the whole thing for high net worth families. And I took Michael to a conference. I was almost embarrassed. I'm going to have Michael tell you a story. To the first conference I ever took him. And I was embarrassed when we went, because we went there to learn more advanced planning and strategies around taxes, around income planning, sequence of return management. How do we risk mitigation as people are aging? And Michael, what did you get?
2: Well, I was pretty, before that conference, I was really excited for the conference, because I was at that point, and I still am, a sponge trying to learn constantly to become a better financial planner. And so I went to the conference very eager to learn all these different topics that Kirk had just mentioned. And the first, so we get settled in, there's, I don't know, a couple hundred people in the room, and the keynote speaker starts their presentation, and they start with this really dramatic statement. They said, all of you think of yourselves as, you know, financial planners or financial services people. You're all wrong. You should think of yourselves as marketing firms that just so happen to do financial planning. And in my head, I was like laughing about how absurd that thing was. And I thought, oh my gosh, this is their keynote speaker. And this person is totally, totally off the mark. What a ridiculous thing to say. And then I was horrified. Every person around us, they were like nudging each other, elbowing each other, like nodding. And they were writing these things down. They were taking pictures of the slides. And for the next hour and a half or 2 hours, this person launched into a tirade about what search terms hit the best for retirement marketing, and what do the baby boomers care about, the
1: YouTube
2: boomer candy,
1: content.
2: YouTube content, and all the strategies to get in front of baby boomers more frequently. And I was partially horrified and partially disappointed because our day was shot. We weren't learning anything that day about retirement planning, first and foremost. And secondly, I'm horrified because every time they flip to a new slide talking about some new strategy to attract attention, attract eyeballs, attract clicks, everyone there acted like this was the greatest presentation they've ever heard. So hundreds of people in the room who I assumed were there to become better financial planners were thrilled at, oh my gosh, this is great marketing. And then afterwards, we're talking to people and I said, okay, but they talked about all these things and we're talking to some of the attendees. And I said, but they didn't talk at all about how the strategies, the math behind these things. And they were like, the software does that. We don't need to know these things. We need to attract the eyeballs. We need to attract the people. And they were already using the phraseology that the presenter was using. And they said, we don't need to know the strategies. The software does that stuff.
1: No, what we do shouldn't be a commodity and just go find the person that's the best marketer you like. It shouldn't be that way, Michael. Like, this is what we're telling you. This is what the charity's trying to show you. E-Money, Money Guy Pro, Right Capital, Retirement Analyzer, Risk Alive, all this nonsense. Stress testing. This is nonsense. Actual planning. Unfortunately, even still today, a lot of it needs to be manual, iterating, hundreds of iterations, and having different skilled people there, CFPs, CPAs, attorneys, wealth managers, iterating to optimize to produce best outcomes for your situation. It isn't a software just cookie cutting that an intern could put in. That's what they were saying, is basically, we don't need to learn anything. The software does it. That's nonsense. It is so frustrating. And that is so frustrating for us and the charity. And this is why we're so passionate about this charity.
2: And what's really frustrating is that someday the software, like Kirk said, the software currently, even with AI, currently does not do this. Someday the software will. So we're not naive to this. AI will crack this code. Someday the software will do this. But even when the software can spit out the spreadsheet and the recommendations and everything to do, people have to make sure that it's actually being done on their behalf. It is one thing to see it on a spreadsheet. It's a whole different world for it being implemented in reality behind the scenes.
1: Well, let's work backwards for a minute, Michael. If their focus is on getting eyeballs, I get it. They're trying to grow their business. I understand everyone wants to grow their business. So it's getting in front of more people, more eyeballs, more marketing so they can make more money, right? Follow. So now when we do get software, and I think, and I'm telling you, personally, in our private practice, we're about $10 million. Into trying developing this. It is not easy. Okay. So they'll get it eventually. But again, now the advisors you're meeting with will have to make a decision. How much do I turn the dial up for income or down for income? Right? Because the more I turn that dial up for somebody to have more income, the less money I'm going to make as an advisor. So you're still going to need to ask the right questions, even when they can automate some of this. You're still going to need to be able to, how do I want to say this? QC people's work against other people's work so you can optimize. There's still going to be variables around taxes. Are they really doing what's the most? I could tell you in our private practice, the amount, we only help about 40% of the people who want our help because our process is so comprehensive and time consuming. 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
3: And we're back here on the Retirement Education Hour. Megan Mozak in the studio with financial instructors Kirk Cassidy and Michael Mazurant. Sure are glad you're with us on the show today. We've been breaking down some of these retirement marketing traps in the retirement planning industry. 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But not all marketing is created equal. Some of it, well, you don't want to follow that road because it is not paved with good intentions or anything else. It really is just a ploy to separate you from your money. We've learned a lot.

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1: .org, or you can call 800-240-8981, and we want to see you there. All right, so Kirk and Michael, let's talk quickly here about the next step as we've been, I think we've been talking about having this barrage of marketing coming at us, trying to evaluate as consumers, who should we be talking to? What advice should we be taking right now? How do you then bring this all together? How do you look at comprehensive retirement planning and know that that's actually what you're getting?
2: So look, here's what we're going to do. We have about 5 minutes right now. And I'm going to describe what a retirement, we are going to describe what a retirement plan looks like. The challenge as we do this, it's going to be fast and it's going to sound overwhelming. You're not going to understand all the whys. It's going to be complicated. And when it's complicated and it's overwhelming, anxiety sets in, even for that $1 to $20 million family, and they shut down and they do nothing. It's so much easier to buy a product or a basic strategy or a stress test or a tax analysis than it is a truly comprehensive retirement plan. This is why the 8-hour class is so critical. The purpose of this class is to teach you the math that you don't know, to teach you the filter of the marketing sizzle, and then it gives you the courage to move forward with when you find the right team so that you can have 6, 7, 8%, 9% withdrawal rates so you can spend more, retire early, and pay less taxes and have much more freedom. So retirement plan, ready? A retirement plan is going to have lots of accounts, not a few accounts, lots of accounts. Each non-qualified trust, Roth, IRA, each one of them are going to have between 2 and 4 separately managed portfolios that are going to do different things during different market conditions. If the market's up, I'm going to take income from that portfolio. If the market's down, I'm going to take income from a negatively correlated investment. Go ahead, Michael. I'm sorry. I'm getting distracted.
3: So it's also tax planning. And people, you know, again, all show we're talking about how the industry uses the phrase tax planning to drive eyeballs, to drive action. But when they say tax planning, what are they talking about? I need to know what is my projected tax bill every single year the rest of my life. And not just know that tax bill, but what is the net present value of the every single tax year's tax bill? Because what we've seen some software systems recently suggest, for example, is what you mentioned earlier, do a whole bunch of Roth converting early, and that drives down their lifetime tax bill. It looks great on paper. But the problem is if you pay a whole bunch of taxes early in retirement, you're losing the time value of that money forever, and people aren't taking that into consideration.
2: There is a sweet spot, though, Michael. Like, literally, that's what we teach in the class. There's a math sweet spot to, and it's running literally hundreds of iterations. I'll give you an example. If you retire at 65 and by the way, Social Security is also a tax problem. And I retire at 65, I turn Social Security on and I Roth convert 10,000, 20,000, 30,000, 40,000. I keep iterating to see how that impacts my entire lifetime tax bill. Because the more Roth I Roth convert, the less RMDs I'm going to have to take in the future. Now, do I Roth convert his or hers if you're married? Right? It depends on health of each of you, life expectancy, age of each of you, because when the first spouse dies, the surviving spouse goes from married filing joint to a single tax filer. There is so much nuance. You have a 50% chance of needing long-term care. How are you self-insuring or getting some protection for long-term care? There are so many variables that they're not thought in isolation of one another. They are built comprehensively within a plan to optimize to produce best outcomes. That's why a plan, anyone that's building you a plan properly today is spending about 50 hours with the CPA attorney, the wealth manager, and CFPs working, iterating hundreds of scenarios. And that's what the class is going to teach you. And when I say that, Michael, I'm sorry. By the way, my distraction was my wife walked by the studio and started waving her hands at me and trying to talk to me. And I can't do that. I remember in high school, girls would talk to me across the class. I can't even read the lips while I'm trying to talk. It's impossible. Anyhow, so here's the deal. You first have to understand the math. Then you have to understand the words they're going to use to try to convince you they're doing that math. Once you understand the math and you know the right question to ask, then you have the courage to go find the right teams so that you can spend more money in retirement, retire earlier if you

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3: New threats and new warnings. I'm Pam Husso, Fox News. Reaction from President Trump after another alleged assassination plot is uncovered.
4: The president is well aware that Iran wants him dead, and country leaders there will keep trying.
5: I don't really care because I'm doing my job, and I'm doing it, I hope, better than anybody's ever done it.
4: The Wall Street Journal is reporting that Israeli intelligence recently shared with U.S. intelligence an assassination plot involving Trump. But the president told the New York Post today Israel did not alert to a new threat. The president in that same interview with the New York Post said that he's aware of the same general overall threat that exists from Iran. President Trump left Turkey on the old Air Force One this week, prompting speculation that the new plane which he flew into Turkey on wasn't equipped to handle threats.
3: Fox's David Spunt. A judge in Utah is set to decide whether or not there's enough evidence to send Charlie Kirk's alleged killer to trial.
6: U.S. District Judge Tony Groff is now tasked with sifting through mountains of evidence presented in the five-day preliminary hearing in Provo, Utah. Evidence that prosecutors say includes surveillance footage and a confession, according to testimony from Robinson's roommate and lover.
7: I just asked him in person if what he said was true the night before, and he said it was. I started crying a little bit and said he wishes he hadn't done it.
6: Evidence also includes DNA, in which the defense argued is inconclusive. Charlie Kirk's family members attended the hearing. Robinson has yet to enter a plea. Prosecutors are seeking the death penalty. Jeff Manasso, Fox News.
3: A devastating plane crash in the Bahamas has killed several people. One person reportedly survived. The twin-engine Cessna went down just west of Nassau yesterday in a forested area near the airport. 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
9: Temperatures being 30 degrees above average.
8: 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Just click listen, then swipe right and hear the latest news updates on your time. 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
3: He's not going quietly. Amid mounting scandals, Graham Plattner of Maine withdrew from a hotly contested U.S. Senate race this week. Fox's Natalie Chuck describes a letter Plattner wrote.
11: Plattner posted the letter on social media as well, closing it out by saying, quote, F ICE and free Palestine. It comes the Friday before Maine's deadline for candidates to drop out, and now begins the scramble for Democrats to replace him by Monday, July 27th. The deadline is clear, but exactly how the Democratic Party in Maine to choose that next candidate is a bit muddy. Party leaders there intend on holding a nominating convention to address the vacancy, but still no date or many details have been released.
3: Some Democratic leaders have avoided commenting on Plattner's controversies, but Senate Minority Leader Chuck Schumer told Plattner to withdraw from the race and said he was disturbed by the allegations against him. Flooding in Missouri leads to emergency rescues at a popular campground.
12: Campers were forced to scramble to the top of a building Friday at Bearcat Getaway Campground near the Black River following relentless rains and flooding about 85 miles south of St. Louis. The respite from the rising waters was short-lived as the building collapsed. Emergency crews had to pull about 20 campers from the water. The Reynolds County Sheriff's Office says they've rescued more than 90 people in all after parts of eastern and central Missouri were inundated with wet weather. The National Weather Service estimates some areas received as much as 12 inches of rain. Tom Graham, Fox News.
3: A bit of chaos in Pamplona, Spain during today's running of the bulls. One runner was gored in the face and many more were lucky not to be seriously hurt. The bulls knocked runners to the ground, causing several pileups on the cobblestone streets. The last death at a bull run occurred in 2009. Gorings and broken bones are common. I'm Pam Puso, Fox News.
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13: On I-75, southbound at McNichols, we've got a disabled vehicle blocking your right lane. And keep in mind, 75 southbound, the exit ramp to 696 eastbound, that ramp is shut down for weekend work until 5 p.m. tomorrow evening. I-75 northbound between Fort Street and Springwells, all northbound lanes are closed. That's all due to weekend work. And I'm Lorna Stevens, WJR, traffic and weather first.
14: Quiet stretch of weather, a mix of sun and clouds, dry through the weekend, 86 today, 85 tomorrow, 92 Monday. From the Weather Channel, I'm meteorologist Terry Smith on 760 WJR, where Michigan comes to talk.
15: Monday.
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16: 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This is going to be a great show. Riding shotgun with me is Michael Wayland, autos reporter with CNBC. Mike and I are going to stop at the coffee shop for a chat with Eric Lejeu, Infiniti America's vice president. Then we're going to browse the dealership lot with Stephanie Brinley looking at the Rivian R2. And we're going to go to the town hall to hear what you look for in automaker incentives. But first, Mike and I are going to take a drive around the block. Toyota doubles down on San Antonio, Fiat's bringing its little mouse to the U.S., and demand is surging for EVs, at least the used ones. We've got a lot to talk about, so stick around after this.
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16: Welcome to Autotown. I'm Jamie Butters. My guest riding shotgun today is Michael Wayland, autos reporter with CNBC. Mike, welcome to Autotown.
18: Thank you for having me, Jamie.
16: So the big news of this week had to be the big whale in Texas. Toyota expansion plan, codenamed Project Orca, became an official investment announcement. $3.6 billion to add a second assembly line and bring Toyota Tacoma production back to Texas. Mike, you noted that the announcement came just days after the Trump administration confirmed it would not extend its trilateral trade pact with Canada and Mexico, instead opting for annual reviews. Is this a move to prepare for a post-UMCA industry?
18: I think it definitely is. And the important thing there is you said returned. It was very interesting because 6 years ago, Toyota confirmed that they were actually going to move Tacoma production out of that plant to Mexico. That was to make way for another SUV, but instead of kind of just having it there and adding it at that time, they instead decided to move it to Mexico, where they had been doing most of the Tacomas anyway. The move back to Texas is really, I mean, a push for Toyota to expand its U.S. market share, as well as its footprint in the U.S. to appease the Trump administration. Toyota itself has been in fire of President Trump's tweets during his first term, when they actually announced that they were going to move the vehicle to Mexico. So this is kind of like a coup for Toyota to come back and say, look what we're doing now, and we're going to continue to do this under more than $10 billion in additional dollars that they've announced to spend in the U.S.
16: Yeah, I was surprised at the size of the investment. It seems like a factory usually costs $2 billion. If you're adding to a site you already have developed, it might be only $1 billion. Did they give any explanation why it was $3.5 billion?
18: They did not specifically, but they did just put in an axle plant there. That's a 500,000 square foot axle plant. And they did say they're going to almost double the size of the plant, which might explain the addition of that. So the amount and size of production that's going to be there, I believe they said it was 150,000 units in addition to the 200,000 or so that they're already putting in there. So, I mean, it is a substantial investment. And when you talk about adding a truck production, I mean, there are a lot of components, as you know, Jamie, and it just takes a lot of investment, especially when you're already building a full-size truck there as well as an SUV, and now you're adding a mid-size vehicle, not to mention the number one mid-size vehicle, mid-size truck in the U.S.
16: Yeah. You know, our buddy Larry Valiquette from Automotive News, I mean, when he broke the story, he thought they were going to bring that RAV4-based pickup to that Texas plant. You think maybe that'll backfill in one of the Mexico plants? Where are they? Tijuana and Guanajuato or whatever. But will they backfill Guadalajara? Anyway, will they put that maybe in Mexico to be like the Maverick?
18: I may or may not have been texting Larry when he broke that news, giving him a pat on the back and also saying, I wish I would have had that. But yeah, I mean, they haven't talked about anything, what they're going to do with the Mexican plant. What they did say is they're going to continue with their presence in Mexico. And in terms of automotive, it's a relatively new plant, mm-hmm. not as new as the other Tacoma production, but they're probably going to refill that with additional product, whether it's from Mexico or a cheaper model to import to the U.S. We'll see what happens with that. But in general, I mean, Toyota is really making gains on General Motors right now mm-hmm. in terms of sales. Cox Automotive actually kind of highlighted this recently that if the trend continues, Toyota could top GM again.
16: Yeah, do you think that's going to I feel like Toyota's been spending a lot of money and gaining a lot, you know, losing money in North America and gaining share. You know, I know they want to keep things stable for their dealers and their suppliers, but spending billions and billions of dollars just to beat GM in the U.S. seems like a bad move and not normal.
18: I don't think that's Toyota's way to try to beat someone. Akio Toyota, when they did beat GM during COVID, said he did a happy dance.
16: Yes,
18: and,
16: he did.
18: Was impressed with that. But Toyota is a very disciplined automaker for the most part. Mm-hmm. They don't do things just to gain market share. They're doing this growth in a thoughtful way. And when you look at RAV4 production, which has had some problems, once they get that back up and running, once they get additional for the Tacoma, and just continue to expand their hybrid lineup, which are really hot right now, I think we just might see it get pretty close, but I can tell you that General Motors probably doesn't want that to happen or will spend money to make sure that doesn't happen.
16: Well, on the brand level, Toyota's already number one. Let's turn our attention now to one of the smallest brands in the market. That's Fiat. You know, some consumers have been out there asking for Chinese imports so they can get a $10,000 car, though that's blocked for national security purposes. Does Fiat have the answer? It just started taking orders for its Topolino model priced under $14,000 or just under $15,000, including the destination charge. Mike, you wrote it's technically a quadricycle. Does that mean you have to pedal it?
18: You don't have to pedal it, but I mean, it's a step above a golf cart.
16: Okay.
18: Let's put it that way. I never thought I'd write that you could have your vehicle with doors or with ropes.
16: Yeah.
18: That is a legit option, whether you want full doors and a hard top, or you want a soft top with ropes for doors. But in general, I mean, Fiat is small cars, small sales.
16: Yeah.
18: When you look at the former CEO of Fiat Chrysler, Sergio Marchionne, when he brought Fiat over, it was a different time. The Obama administration sold Chrysler to Fiat because they wanted small cars, fuel-efficient vehicles, and Marchionne brought those over. They never caught on. Mm-hmm. We're seeing a little bit of a resurgence right now in small, tiny cars because of the affordability of them compared to the $50,000 almost price of an average vehicle paid.
16: So I do want to note the Fiat Topolino is short for Little Mouse. We're low on time, but I want to flag one more thing, which was, you know, gas prices. Things have gotten a little messy again as we're recording on Thursday in the Strait of Hormuz. Gas prices are going back up again. And while we haven't seen gas prices move the needle on new EV sales, really, they seem like they are on used EVs.
18: Yeah, we've been seeing a resurgence in EV sales used, and that has caused prices to go up. The used EV market is actually the hottest market right now in terms of pricing growth, and that's because of the demand. We're seeing people look for an affordable vehicle. Many of these are also, by the way, trading Tesla Model Ys, which dominated the market 3 years ago, still do. So most of the vehicles that we're seeing traded are Tesla models. So they have kind of a different demographic than, let's say, the traditional automakers. But yeah, the used EV market right now is very hot. We'll see if that continues through the second half of the year, depending on gas prices. And also there's an expected influx of used EVs coming off lease from when the automakers really doubled down on spending on EVs and doing that through leasing to customers.
16: All right. Well, we're going to take a short break, and when we come back, we're going to stop at the coffee shop for a chat with Invinity America's VP, Eric Ledoux. Won't want to miss it.
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2: 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Once again, behind the wheel, Jamie Butters.
16: Welcome to Auto Town. I'm Jamie Butters with Michael Wayland, autos reporter with CNBC. We're sitting down for this stop at the coffee shop to chat with Eric Ledoux, VP of Infinity Americas. Eric, welcome to Autotown.
23: Oh, thanks for having me.
16: It's been, frankly, pretty rough sledding in recent years for Infinity and Nissan, the parent company. Infinity came into this year with basically two models, the QX80 and QX60. But now the fun begins, right? Tell the folks what's coming.
23: Yeah, the fun begins. As a matter of fact, the fun began on May 12th. that's when we started shipping our third model to our retail network and out into the marketplace. Our all-new QX65 is now launched. We had our first full month of sales in the month of June, exceeded our own expectations, and so we're very ambitious about what that car can do for us.
16: And that's just the start. You've got five vehicles coming over 5 years.
23: Yes. Yeah. So you talk about two vehicles back in January. Yep. By the end of the decade, we want to have seven. And it really is a testament to the management team and to the investments that are being made on all of our platforms to be able to build Infinity derivatives. So yeah, we have QX65 this year. Next year, we come out with a performance a sedan, a V6 twin turbo. For the true enthusiasts, yes, you will have an automatic and a manual, so it'll be a lot of fun to drive. And then the year after that is really where we take a leap in volume with our midsize hybrid SUV. So very excited about what that'll do for the brand. And then you've heard the CEO talk very recently about a frame-based body-on-frame platform that we are developing for the company that will yield 5 models for us. 3 of them will be Nissans, and 2 of them will be Infiniti. So a 2-row derivative and a 3-row derivative. And just as important as that investment will be the fact that it'll come in a V6 as well as a V6 hybrid.
16: These are replacements for the QX80 or 60?
23: No, none of these are replacements. As a matter of fact, it's a great question. We talk about the strategy of our showroom in those out years and what does that look like? And I think it's been proven by many luxury makers that you can have, we'll call it premium urban suburban, right? Unibody, you know, going to the to plays, going to soccer games around town, super comfortable, very well equipped, fun to drive. And then also a premium adventure. And that's where we think body on frame and that platform will come in and help us supplement what those buyers might be looking for.
18: Jamie mentioned, I mean, just the 2 vehicles and the one that was added. The EVs. I remember talking to Infiniti a few years ago about EVs. Yep. And now you're talking about hybrids.
23: Yep.
18: How much did the change in EVs and that marketplace change Infiniti's plans and kind of maybe delay some of the new models compared to having them out right now?
23: Yeah, that's a great question, Mike. So really the delay, I'll call it the pause, right? We're under development, as you know, for both EVs, for both brands, right? For Infiniti as well as for Nissan. And the market has told us, while there is a place for that, if we're in the middle of a turnaround, there's probably better investments to be made sooner rather than later in terms of what the market wants. And especially in luxury right now, more than 80% of luxury is still pure internal combustion engines. That'll continue to evolve. We know that. That's why we're investing in the platforms we're investing in and the powertrains we're investing in. But we think there's a real space and a real immediate need, at least for us as a brand, for the consumer and for the retail network to fish where the fish are, right? And right now we see that as internal combustion and hybrid first. And, you know, nothing to announce today, but maybe an EV at some point. But at this point, the priority is internal combustion and hybrid.
18: What about, you said fishing where the fish are. You also mentioned a sedan.
23: Yes.
18: That's not necessarily where the fish have been.
23: Yes.
18: Is that expecting, are you expecting that to kind of have resurgence?
23: Yeah. So actually the fish in luxury actually are almost 10% of the market in sedans. So as you know, many of our competitors have very capable products in that space, do extremely well. We're not coming back with a full lineup of sedans. We're coming back with one that'll be dynamically tuned to be an Infiniti, to be a lot of fun to drive, and really get back to the roots of our performance heritage.
16: With the manual option.
23: With a manual option.
16: Yeah.
23: So, and as long as you're not stuck in traffic, you'll have a blast.
16: So Infiniti sales topped 150,000 in 2017. You're about 25,000 in the first half of this year, but barely more than 2 vehicles. When you get these others out, I think you mentioned 85% market coverage is sort of the goal. Where do you think Infiniti can be in terms of size or rank? Is 100,000 a reasonable target? What's the?
23: Oh, that's absolutely a reasonable target. So yeah, you mentioned, you know, we were at 50,000 a year ago. Right now we plan to be 20 to 25% up with the addition of QX65 coming in, into our lineup. Then we grow more with sedan, very little cross shopping with that sedan compared to some of the other things that we have in our lineup. And then the big leap forward becomes that midsize SUV with the hybrid, right? So that we believe becomes our catalyst over 100,000 units. And then we continue to grow from there with the body on frame.
16: The QX65 is made in Smyrna, Tennessee, yes. One of the OG Japanese plants in the US.
23: Yep.
16: As is the QX60. As you look forward with your product planning and manufacturing plans, is the assumption that tariffs are here to stay?
23: You know, the assumption is that we need to be nimble. And whether the tariffs are here to stay, whether the tariffs are packaged differently a year, 2, 4 years from now, whatever that looks like, I think we're very much seeing that building locally matters. And for us, of course, one of the most important markets in the world for us is the United States. And so for the Infinity brand, this year alone, roughly 75% of our business will be sourced out of Smyrna. And then in the out years, when you look at that seven vehicle lineup, five of those seven vehicles will be manufactured in the United States.
16: Between Smyrna and Canton.
23: Yeah, we're still to be determined where everything is going to get built, but yes, they will be built in the U.S. for sure.
16: Yeah. So you're VP of Nissan Americas, not just the U.S. How is Canada doing? Are there other standout markets that we should be paying attention to?
23: Yeah, so between really Canada, U.S., and Mexico, we represent roughly 85 to 90% of Infiniti's global volume, right? So as we go, so does Infiniti. Which is a great thing to have when you're running this side of the business, and it matters so much to the company. Things in Canada are going extremely well. They've had to navigate tariffs in the opposite direction, right? So we're working with a team there to figure some things out. There's still a lot of things going on for them in that market relative to government programs for local production as well as local production credits. They're still trying to figure out and get a straight answer on what that might look like, but I'm sure that that'll eventually present itself. But no, doing extremely well there. We're continuing to grow in Mexico, and then we also do a little bit of exporting into the Caribbean. But yeah, things are going quite well in North America in general.
18: When you talk about North America, how much are you watching? I mean, USMCA negotiations and just what happens, because I mean, we've been in this now for months, if not years, going on for the different changes.
23: Sure. So, two things. Personally, I'm not watching a whole lot of it. Our government affairs team that are really, really good at this stuff are watching it. But as a business, of course, we're watching it. And that's why I think, you know, localization matters so much. You've heard me say just now what our plans are in terms of, American built products for the Infiniti brand. But for Nissan, we'll be approaching 80% as well by the end of the decade as well in terms of where everything's going to be built. So we build, to your point, we build vehicles in Smyrna, the OG, since 1983, in Canton. We also have a powertrain plant in Decatur, right, which builds engines for not only the United States, but for engines all over the world. So we'll continue to lean on our amazing manufacturing footprint in the U.S.
16: You were born in France, although you mostly grew up a lot here around Metro Detroit.
23: I did.
16: And you worked for Christian Meunier, who a lot of people around here know from when he ran Jeep. But you say you consider him an unusually American Frenchman?
23: I do. I do. Several reasons. First of all, he's worked in the U.S. for so long. By the way, he sounds a lot like my dad did, right? So growing up, I was used to hearing that intonation, but no, he is so in tune with not only what the market wants, but the business side of things. And what I mean by that is the manufacturing stuff we just talked about, working with our retail network, right? You know, the company has gone on record saying for us, the franchise dealer system is the way to sell vehicles, period, end of story, exclamation point. And so his ability to understand that dynamic, what does the market need? What's going on? In terms of manufacturing, in terms of some of the USMCA implications of what's going on, and then also understanding how dealers take our product to their local communities. It's really, it's a pleasure to work with him because of that understanding.
16: Cool. Eric Ledoux is Vice President at Infiniti Americas. Eric, thanks so much for joining us today.
23: Guys, it's been a pleasure.
16: Everyone else, stick around. After the break, we're going to browse the dealership lot and visit the town hall, so don't go anywhere.
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16: Hey, hey, I'm Jamie Butters. This is my new show, Autotown, where we look at the industry from the perspective of all of the stakeholders, including consumers. This is a segment I call Browsing the Dealership Lot. Riding shotgun as my co-host this week is Mike Wayland, autos reporter with CNBC. And joining us at the virtual dealership lot is Stephanie Brindley, Associate Director of Auto Intelligence at Mobility Global, which is the new name for what used to be S&P Global Mobility. It's now an independent company as of July 1st. Steph, welcome to Autotown.
19: Thank you for having me.
16: Okay, so I know Rivian sells directly to consumers over the internet, so this is truly a virtual dealership lot. But Rivian doesn't have dealers. What I've been reading is some of these early R2s are already getting flipped, reportedly for thousands more than the purchase price. So it probably won't be long before some crafty dealers get their hands on some lightly used R2 inventory. I haven't gotten my hands on this vehicle. I've seen a lot of videos and read a lot of reviews online, and everyone's comparing this to the Model Y. And so, Stephanie, if this is Rivian's answer to the Y, I mean, does it pass that test?
19: I love that question. And the reason is that we have to think beyond the Model Y. If you look at the Rivian R2, and its tendency towards being more of an outdoorsy vehicle, its tendency to be more boxy, its tendency to play to an entirely different consumer, this isn't about Model Y. This is really about increasing the number of consumers that are transitioning from an ICE vehicle to an EV vehicle and giving them something in that space that's really attractive for them. I think it can do great things for Rivian. I think I'm going to drive it next week. I haven't driven it yet myself. But I like to look at the question a little bit more broadly than just Model Y and say this vehicle can contribute to the marketplace. It can contribute to consumers' interest in and adoption to electric vehicles, but it's a different answer to what an SUV, an electric SUV, should be. It's not trying to take over Model Y. It's giving you a different alternative.
16: So if Model Y is the RAV4 of EVs, this is more like the Wrangler.
19: Yep. This is definitely going to speak to a different person. In terms of technology, Rivian's technology is really strong. So I think that definitely, maybe in some cases, there's some elements of the technology which might be even a little bit ahead of Tesla. So if you look at range, if you look at technology, it's there. It's competitive. It's strong. There's nothing to knock it for on that front that I'm aware of. But in terms of where we would need to get this to go and where we need the market to grow, it's a different answer.
18: So I actually have been able to drive it. I drove it out in Utah, and it is an extremely capable EV that is from a kind of off-road look as well as just driving it. Mm-hmm. It's extremely great to drive, honestly. And what Stephanie said, the ADAS, the Advanced Driver Assistance System.
16: It's the one they call Autonomy Plus.
18: Yes.
16: Which is an annoying name, but
18: it has made leaps and bounds compared to what their prior generation was, and it is largely hands-free in most circumstances.
16: But like not just on the highway?
18: In city driving, anywhere, but where it kind of, I was going to say falters, but where it kind of doesn't hit the mark where Tesla does, is it doesn't read stop signs and it doesn't read lights. So if you are in Autonomy Plus mode in the city, you still have to control that. And you can get very comfortable with the vehicle driving itself in those circumstances. But if there's no one in front of you and you're approaching a red light, it will not stop for you.
16: Which, good thing to know. Important thing to know.
18: They say it's going to go from point to point later this year, which kind of will match it with Tesla almost. But yeah, I thought in general it was a pretty unique and great kind of offering for Rivian. But my question is, as it has been for years, has been, you can make the world's best EV, but will anyone actually be there to buy it? And I'd love to hear Stephanie's answer on that, because the EV market, I mean, has just been cut in half from where people thought it was going to be.
19: Yeah, it has. And we've definitely, the outlook for the EV market has changed dramatically in the last couple of years. And that does remain to be a concern. And for a company like Rivian that doesn't have an ICE alternative, they don't have another car that they can sell to kind of, you know, smooth it over while they wait for EV adoption to get better. So I think there is opportunity there compared to what they already have. It's notably notably less expensive. It's not cheap. But it's less expensive, and so it's more accessible. And I think that the image is pretty strong. But again, this EV transition and EV adoption is a long-term play. So there's got to be a lot of patience for how quickly this is going to move. And you know, we're going to see better sales in every year that it moves forward. 2026 volume will be fairly modest. But by comparison, it'll keep moving. I think we need to reset our expectations for the EV market too, in general, and understand and perceive it as, rather than as a transition from one propulsion system to another, an environment where there's multiple options amongst the segments. So there's still room for growth there, but this isn't going to suddenly be, you know, EVs aren't going to be 50% of the market in 2030. We're thinking more like 13% about 2030.
16: You know, you asked, would there be people to buy it? I guess to me, it's more as, can you make money on them? We know they put off their profitability goal or expectation to not next year. I guess sometime.
18: An undisclosed period of time.
16: Sometime later. But I wonder, Stephanie, I'm wondering what you think. Do the EV specialists have an advantage in an unsubsidized, unregulated environment, like because they don't have maybe uncompetitive rivals cluttering the market?
19: Oh, that's a good question. I don't know that they really do. I think when we look at it, there's right now we're saturated with the number of EV choices that are available. There's more vehicles with EVs in them right now than there are hybrids, I think. So we're looking at a situation where it's super, super hyper competitive. So being EV only, if you're talking about profitability, isn't necessarily an advantage right now. If you're still trying to get your legs under you and trying to figure out, you know, you need to get to the right volume to start making some money and you don't have an alternative source. What Rivian does, perhaps as this develops, have in its court, and Lucid does as well, and some others too, is the potential for the Uber relationship. That might turn volume around a little, might be able to help volume move a little bit more quickly. If Uber follows through, I think their basic contract is about 50,000 units over the next few years, so it's not going to happen super fast. But that gives Rivian an opportunity to get the vehicle out there in a different way than just purely relying on retail consumers.
16: Mike, I saw in some of these videos a lot of fun sort of design Easter eggs. Was there one or two that really stood out to you that maybe the audience would want to know about?
18: There were a couple things that were different than the R1S and the R1T that they did. The 8S was the first thing that really stood out.
16: Mm-hmm.
18: The other one was actually a tutorial. When you get into the vehicle, it asks you how to set it up. It's a playful little like gamification of, let's say, a user manual. And it shows you how to set everything. It shows you how to kind of do the controls on the steering wheel. It was very unique and intuitive compared to, I mean, just hopping in and having someone explain it to you, which a lot of people, if they go to a dealership, they want to get in and out of there.
16: Absolutely.
18: This was very good for new buyers, I feel like, which they are trying to attract, which is what Stephanie was saying, from the gas market, for people to be able to get in there and it talks to you almost. It just says, hi, would you like to start? Yes. And then you start doing all the settings and next thing you know, you're ready to drive.
16: That sounds brilliant.
19: Stephanie, I'm looking forward to experiencing that.
16: Great. 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Steph, thanks so much for visiting Autotown and browsing the lot with us.
19: I appreciate it, and hope to be back.
16: Absolutely. Everyone else, please stick around. After the break, we'll go to the Autotown Town Hall here on WJR. Amovio is a...
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2: Autotown with Jamie Butters is sponsored in part by Amovio. Once again, here's Jamie.
16: Hey, hey, and hear ye, that's right. This is the Town Hall segment of Autotown. I'm Jamie Butters. With me riding shotgun this week is Michael Wayland, autos reporter for CNBC. The summer selling season is upon us. Some models are overstocked, some are running pretty thin. So brands and dealers alike need to be really thoughtful, strategically and tactically, about their pricing promotions. So I asked the good people of Autotown, as a consumer, what is your preferred incentive? Subvented leases, no interest loans, employee pricing, or cash on the hood? The people have spoken, Mike, and they say, show me the money. They want the cash on the hood, lowers the amount they have to pay or borrow, gives them maximum flexibility to use as they wish. Part of the reason I asked the question was because of what I've been seeing. You know, Hyundai summer promotion leans heavily on no interest loans. Those were such a hot thing with GM's Keep America Rolling and others back after 9/11. I saw some lease offers that looked like they were from a different era. Monthly payments below $400, some even below $300, which can be really attractive. That's how a lot of people budget, as long as they can come up with a $4,000 down payment or whatever. And, you know, we used to say, maybe people still do say, that the employee price is the lowest price. You can't get a better price than that. Ford's been using employee pricing through the economic shocks and the 4th of July, kind of making these moves look generous and patriotic, not desperate, which can sometimes be a risk. But cash was number one easily. And the rest of the votes were mostly evenly split between, you know, the low interest or no interest rate loans, more valuable when rates are higher like this, and the employee pricing. Mike, are you surprised by any of those results?
18: I am not, but I will say what really matters is what you mentioned, the monthly payment. When we talk to people, when I talk to financial institutions, all that people want to talk about is the monthly payment, because as you said, that's how people budget, and that's why we're seeing a lot of extended loans. Or 72, 84 months, because it takes that monthly payment down, even if people are paying higher interest for a longer period of time.
16: Yep, for sure. And I mean, I justify that a little bit too, because vehicles are made so much better these days than they used to. They're more durable. Yes. But again, the technology changes rapidly and maybe not all the over the air updates do everything that people wish. But here's the thing. I have to stick up for the lease option as someone with a finance degree, and a very rare, not very occasional gambler. I know leasing isn't for everyone. I'm not a big fan of the subscription economy. I tend to keep my cars for a long time, but the power of a strong lease promotion can be awesome if you'll indulge a little, business school thinking. You know, to the extent that pricing negotiations are a zero-sum game, you know, whatever the consumer gains or loses, an equal amount is gained or

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1: Is the right, not the obligation, to decide at a set future point in time whether to buy something, an asset, for a price that was set at the original time of the contract. If the price ends up being too low, you can buy the car and turn around and sell it for a profit. If the price is too high, you give it back, and it's up to the finance company or the dealer, somebody else, to get whatever value they can for it. The risk is all on them, so, and sometimes you can come out thousands ahead. Okay, end of rant. Mike, any quick thoughts on that?
2: I am not someone who leases. I did lease a pickup truck because I'm not a truck person and I wanted to try it. However, I did buy it out because it was in the middle of COVID and I sold it for not a profit, but let's say a relatively good deal because I'd already used it for 5 or 6 years.
1: Yep.
2: And it was close to what I paid for it.
1: Wow. So let's talk about next week's poll. Let's look ahead. A colleague of ours went on a road trip out east in an electric vehicle during the recent heat wave and lived to tell the tale. I dig EVs for driving around town, and I'll go out into the state a bit. I'm not really excited to go on a long road trip where I don't know where the chargers are. So it made me want to ask the good people of Autotown and the naughty ones too, I guess. How long of a trip would you be comfortable taking in an electric vehicle? 20 miles, 200 miles, 2,000 miles, or no way, wouldn't do it? Mike, have you ever taken an EV on a long road trip with your family?
2: Not a long road trip with my family. My wife would not very much like that. But I have taken it from Detroit to Traverse City, and you need to plan out. You need to plan out, and you need to make sure that there are stops nearby, lunch, anything to kind of plan for it. I've had problems just driving around town trying to find chargers at work. So long road trips, not with the family. Maybe by myself. But yeah, if you don't have a charger at home, I mean, it's very difficult.
1: No, you know, that now I know where there are lots of good chargers near my home, and it's not a problem. If I owned one, I would have a charger at home, yeah, because then it's a no-brainer. But the first time I tried to find the Tesla chargers at the Meijer on 8 Mile, the address that the app gave me was not accurate, and I kept driving around back in the neighborhoods behind the fairgrounds, just trying to find this Tesla charger. And of course, it was right there in the Meijer parking lot. Once I found it, I felt like an idiot. But you're on the road and you're down to your last, you know, 20 miles of range and you're driving around in circles, it can make you stressed out.
2: You can plan and you can make it work. But yes, it does add more time and it does add more stops. If you're someone who just likes to drive and get there, it's not maybe necessarily for you.
1: Yeah, no, it can't be like that. I don't hate the idea of having a 20 to 30 minute break every few hours. I think it's, my back can get stiff, you know, it's good to get up and walk around. But I think, like with you, I think my wife's range anxiety would, I would feel that in my own anxiety, and it just maybe is not worth it yet. I've threatened a couple drives to Iowa in an EV, and I don't think it would go over well. But I want to hear from all of you. You can vote on LinkedIn or Facebook. I think even Instagram will work. Just tell me where your head's at, Autotown. All right. Thank you all for visiting Autotown today. Thank you to Michael Wayland and Eric Ledoux for joining me here in the studio, and to Stephanie Brinley for joining us remotely. The show is engineered by Justin Valentine. Original artwork is by Shelley Trombley. Maya Keener is on social media. The theme song is Loads of Fun. It was composed by Jonathan Franco, and it includes Hemi engine exhaust notes. So thank you to Stellantis for providing them. 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I'm Jamie Butters. 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
8: Attention, I'm Paul Stevens, Fox News. President Trump has an answer to threats coming from Iran that he be killed.
9: President Trump takes to Truth Social to threaten Iran after there were open calls for his death at the funeral of Supreme Leader Ayatollah Ali Khamenei. Trump writing, 1,000 missiles are locked and loaded and aimed at the Islamic Republic of Iran, with thousands of more to immediately follow should the Iranian government act on its threat. During the Khamenei funeral, mourners held posters or banners calling for Trump's killing, along with Israeli Prime Minister Benjamin Netanyahu. Gary Baumgarten, Fox News.
8: A preliminary hearing for the man accused of killing activist Charlie Kirk wrapping up yesterday in Provo, Utah. The judge now weighing whether Tyler Robinson will go to trial. Here's what happened in court yesterday.
10: The defense finished questioning its last witness, an ATF firearms expert, as it tries to cast doubt on the ballistics evidence. But court began this morning with a fiery statement from the lead prosecutor imploring the judge to wrap things up. Yesterday, the courtroom camera briefly aired Tyler Robinson's alleged confession note, an exhibit that wasn't supposed to be made public. And as a result, the judge ruled that today the camera could not show any more exhibits, only the testimony. The defense finished questioning Caitlin Oliver, an ATF firearms expert who analyzed the alleged murder weapon. The defense argued the bullet recovered from Charlie Kirk's autopsy. autopsy could not be conclusively linked to the alleged murder weapon tied to Robinson.
8: And that's Fox's Claudia Cowan in Provo, Utah. Chaos erupting during today's running of the Bulls in Pamplona, Spain. One runner gored in the face, several others knocked down in big pileups. While deaths are rare, the last one in 2009, gorings and broken bones are common. 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
12: That heat's going to be out there for one more day.
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6: 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Just click listen, then swipe right and hear the latest news updates on your time. 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
8: Graham Plattner's time as the Democratic candidate in Maine's U.S. crucial Senate race is officially over.
13: While he announced his plans to suspend campaign operations Wednesday, Graham Plattner formally withdrew his candidacy for U.S. Senate Friday evening, sharing a signed letter he wrote to the Maine Secretary of State's office. The 41-year-old was set to face incumbent GOP Senator Susan Collins in November, but he's been plagued by scandal, including an accusation from a former girlfriend who says he drunkenly forced her to have sex, which Plattner denies. Maine's Democratic Party has until July 27th to name his replacement. Earlier this week, the party announced plans to hold a convention before that deadline to find a new candidate, as a number of contenders have thrown their hats into the ring. Kristen Goodwin, Fox News.
8: Now, Democrats who could replace Plattner on the ballot include the Secretary of State, Shenna Bellows, and former Maine State Senate President Troy Jackson. Two transgender girls have officially withdrawn their legal challenge to President Trump's executive order regarding participation in women's sports.
14: Two transgender girls who were the first to challenge President Trump's executive order keeping men out of women's sports have dropped their lawsuit in New Hampshire. The decision follows last month's U.S. Supreme Court ruling upholding bans on transgender girls and women competing on female school and college sports teams. Their attorney praised the teenagers' courage in the face of what he called extraordinary hostility, saying the personal hardships they endured, along with the Supreme Court ruling, led them to end their legal challenge. Carmen Roberts, Fox News.
8: And Spain now heading to the World Cup semifinals after scoring a dramatic late goal to beat Belgium 2-1. Spain now advancing to face tournament favorite France on Tuesday. That'll be in the Dallas area with a spot in the World Cup final, of course, on the line. I'm Paul Stevens, and this is Fox News.
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15: We just got a heads up from MDOT, I-275 in both directions between I-94 and E-Course Road. 15-minute intermittent complete closures are scheduled until 9 a.m. this morning. So if that's in your travel plans, please keep that in mind. I-75 northbound between Fort Street and Springwells. All northbound lanes closed, all due to weekend construction. And I'm Lorna Stevens, WJR, Traffic and Weather first.
16: Outdoor plans this weekend, no rain to slow you down. The heat may keep your time outside limited. Today, a few clouds, 86, tomorrow, 85. From the Weather Channel, I'm meteorologist Terry Smith on 760 WJR, where Michigan comes to talk.
7: This weekend's weather.
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0: It's the Great Michigan Weekend on 760 WJR. It's your bird's eye view of everything cool going down this weekend in Metro Detroit and throughout the state of Michigan. Here are Jim Harper and Cam Carmen.
1: Hola, Radio Rangers, and welcome. It's good to be back. We were not on last week because it was the 4th of July.
2: Yeah.
1: Happy to be back with you here today. Hope you had a great holiday over that last week. You know what I noticed about the 4th of July holiday?
2: Tell me.
1: That people were taking like 2 weeks off.
2: You're right.
1: Quality people, you know, business associates.
2: No, he's on vacation this week and next week.
1: He'll be gone until the 7th. And when did that become a thing?
2: Right. And you know what I noticed is the week before the 4th of July, the back-to-school sales have started.
1: Oh, that's right. When your kids were young, was it very much like, you know, the songs that talk about mom and dad can't wait for kids to go back?
2: Yes. What was that one commercial? It was so funny.
1: Oh, yeah.
2: Happiest day of the year.
1: The most wonderful time of the year.
2: Yeah, that's it.
1: Yeah. And the parents were riding the shopping cart back and forth in the store. Yeah,
2: yes.
1: That was a great commercial.
2: It was. I wanted them to go back to school, but I hated back to school shopping for them.
1: Yeah. It wasn't fun for kids either.
2: No.
1: I remember my mom taking me to Robert Hall. Did you ever have that store?
2: No.
1: No? Robert Hall, which was, it was kind of like a nice men and boys store. Not fancy, but definitely upscale from, you know, the discount stores.
2: Yeah.
1: There is nothing more embarrassing for a 9-year-old boy than to have mom say, "Come on out here. Let me see how those pants look." And then she grabs your waist and pulls it away from your stomach to see if there's any room because you're still growing.
2: Oh, my gosh. That must have been traumatizing.
1: Yeah. And then ending up with, you remember going back to school the first day, all your school supplies, like your crayons, your ruler, all that stuff was brand new.
2: Fresh.
1: It was pencils. In your little packets in your binder.
2: Remember we had peachy folders? Do you remember those?
1: No.
2: They were just like a yellow folder with sports figures on them.
1: Oh,
2: but you could buy like 20 of them and you had to keep each subject in there in the binder, which we didn't call back then. We called it a notebook.
1: it was so nice, though. Everything was organized.
2: Yeah.
1: Smelled good.
2: Fresh clothes.
1: And then you're sitting there about halfway through the first day of school looking outside and you're saying, "Yesterday I was out there."
2: Exactly. Oh.
1: And our school didn't have air conditioning. I don't know.
2: Oh, my gosh.
1: It was really? Just windows open, which didn't do much, you know.
2: Wow.
1: Those kind of slid forward a little bit like a shelf.
2: Yeah. In Arizona, we had to have.
1: Oh, of course.
2: Yeah.
1: But I remember everybody sitting there in their brand new back to school clothes, and all of a sudden it's like 100 degrees. None of that is comfortable clothing.
2: You know, I also saw Bath and Body Works. You know, it's like a chick store. They are featuring their fall candles today.
1: What? Already with fall candles?
2: Come on.
1: Holy cow.
2: I know. Come on.
1: All right. Well, if you're getting ready to send those kids back, we've got some advice for you coming up on today's show. A lot of fun things happening. Great concert tickets. And I noticed something kind of interesting this week. It was announced that Barbie is going to have her own stamp.
2: No way.
1: Mm-hmm.
2: Way?
1: Yeah.
2: Wow. Barbie. That's interesting.
1: About it, that's appropriate. I mean, you think about all the different people and the locations, famous cities and landmarks. So Barbie, and it'll be a variety of the different versions of Barbie.
2: Yeah. Oh, okay. Not one.
1: No.
2: Did the Betty White stamp ever come out?
1: I don't remember seeing it. I always buy those forever stamps.
2: Yeah, me too. Just plain.
1: Just so I don't have to go back and buy more stamps.
2: Right. Which are now going up to $1, I think.
1: The forever stamps?
2: For the forever stamps. I think it's $1. I know.
1: $1?
2: I think it is. It's either 75 cents or $1. But I heard that yesterday. And I remember when they were 15 cents.
1: Okay, what's the lowest you remember a stamp costing?
2: I think it was like 6 cents.
1: Yeah, I remember three. A 3 cent stamp. Holy cow.
2: Now when it went up to 22 cents, I was like, dang it.
1: Anyway, Lynn brought up an interesting point about Barbie that I had never considered it in my entire adult life. If you think about it, the Barbie doll was a huge step forward in the realm of feminism because prior to Barbie, every doll out there was a baby or an infant.
2: Yeah, baby dolls.
1: Baby dolls that, you know, the little girls would take care of and change the diaper and give them a bottle, and then they have to change and you put clothes on them. And then the, you know, like the Chatty Cathy, that was still a toddler. But Barbie comes along and it's not a doll that's a baby. In fact, it's a grown woman, and she's got this incredible life. She's an astronaut. She's a stewardess. She's got a fancy, cool car. She's got a dream house.
2: I still have it, the Barbie news anchor.
1: There was a Barbie news anchor?
2: Yeah, Barbie news anchor. And I went as as her for one of the Halloween parties.
1: Oh, that must have been cool.
2: Yeah, it was fun. It was an easy costume to do. And I just grabbed a microphone from Fox 2 and just pretended to be Barbie. It was fun.
1: Yeah, I think that at this point, Barbie's been everything. So
2: yeah, veterinarian.
1: So look for that Barbie stamp coming out.
2: That's cool.
1: I don't know how much that'll cost, but holy cow. All right, 8:13. Coming up next, I've got the inside scoop on perhaps one of the most exciting and high-paying jobs that's coming available.
2: Oh.
1: One of the highest paid, probably most fun jobs available in the United States. And I'll tell you how you can grab that job.
2: You've piqued my interest, my friend. Hey,
1: you'd be good at this job, too.
2: Okay.
1: All right, that's coming up when the Great Michigan Weekend continues here on News Talk 760. You know, one of the topics of discussion at our house over the past couple of weeks, it's funny because it was brought on by the commercials we have been doing for Rose Independent Living. First of all, it's important that we all understand, you know, we've heard all these different terms over the years, old folks home. You know, home for the aged. Mm-hmm. And then as time went on, it became nursing homes. Excuse me. Nursing homes.
2: Yeah, nursing homes. Yeah.
1: Retirement homes. But this is different. Independent living is an entirely different kind of lifestyle. It's a fabulous facility at Rose Independent Living where people your age are enjoying the best times of their lives. And beautiful apartment kind of amenities, medical access, and over 300 monthly activities. Much more than we're doing, I'll tell you that.
2: Right.
1: So many choices. 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
0: This is the Great Michigan Weekend on WJR. Your inside scoop on shows and festivals around the state, sporting events, and all the places people are gathering in the Motor City and around the state. Once again, here are Jim Harper and Cam Carmen.
1: Hey, welcome back, everybody. Coming up in just a few minutes, tickets for Lynyrd Skynyrd and Foreigner in concert. How great.
2: Wow. Oh, my. Freebird.
1: Yeah, Freebird, of course, will probably be the big encore
2: song.
1: And I imagine, I haven't heard, and I'm sure you can find out if you poked around on the web, those two bands might play together on a few songs.
2: I bet you're right. Yeah.
1: That's a thing now.
2: Mm-hmm. Yeah.
1: If you have like Lionel Richie and Earth, Wind & Fire,
2: yep,
1: they play together.
2: Yeah. I remember a Zac Brown concert, and he did one of his songs, and then he meshed it with Into the Mystic, and it was so cool.
1: That sounds great. So
2: yeah, it was great.
1: We've got those tickets coming up in just a couple minutes. And if you're looking for things to do around town, it's the African World Festival in Detroit. And the Oakland County Fair is going on in Davisburg.
2: Also, it's the Detroit Kite Festival on Belle Isle. That would be amazing. Yeah. And it's the Philadelphia Orchestra at Ford Field.
1: When was the last time you flew a kite?
2: I don't remember, but we had some crappy kites when we were growing up.
1: There was one, I imagine it was available all over, but there was one that it was like 15 cents and it was rolled up on the kite sticks and there was string around it and you unwrapped it and put the cross together.
2: Yep.
1: Same thing for you guys?
2: Exactly what we had. And then it lasted.
1: It never. Kite.
2: Yeah, it never went up in the air. So we're like trash. And you're right, because it was about 15 cents.
1: Man,
2: I feel old.
1: I remember I finally saved up allowance money and maybe skipped a lunch and used my lunch money and bought a really nice kite.
2: Yeah.
1: And it was kind of a Batman kite. It was it looked like a black bat.
2: Okay.
1: Bat wings.
2: Yeah.
1: And the center, and it had the pointy ears. And it was cool. I think it must have cost like a dollar and a half.
2: Right.
1: And I couldn't wait to fly that thing. And it was made out of like a vinyl, so it wasn't paper.
2: Right. Yeah, those paper kites were.
1: Yeah, they were cheap. So anyway, I got it up and it was kind of windy and it was flying just great. And it kept soaring and soaring. And I looked down and, you know, I had the kite string and then you put a pencil through it or something. So it would unravel.
2: Right.
1: And I'm looking down and I see the last 4 inches come off the roll.
2: Oh, no. So it flew away into.
1: It flew away.
2: Into heaven.
1: I just watched it. It soared for a couple of seconds and then started going down. And it was a mile away. It was way up there.
2: Oh, my gosh. Oh, you couldn't just get in your car and go, you know.
1: No, I was a child.
2: I was I know.
1: Just a little guy.
2: Oh.
1: All right. This is kind of a cool story. There's a job available. That, I think this would be one of the funnest jobs in the world. How would you like to work for the Jeopardy people writing clues?
2: Oh, wow. They're don't think I could.
1: Oh, yeah.
2: That's smart.
1: It's just a matter of, thinking of the question and then writing it backwards. That's basically what the clue
2: when
1: is.
2: Because
1: it's always the answer comes in the form of a question.
2: Yes, but you know, I'll tell you, I watch that show all the time, and I feel so dumb, so dumb afterwards.
1: Lynn's really good at it.
2: Is she?
1: Yeah.
2: I'll probably get maybe one or two through Jeopardy and then double Jeopardy. And
1: I always yell out the answer and it's dead wrong.
2: Me too.
1: You know, it'll ask the question and I'll yell out, Groucho Marx! And the answer is Estelle Parsons, you know.
2: Yes. Oh, my gosh.
1: Couldn't be more wrong.
2: But the history ones, I love history, but when they get into the weeds about, like, you know, this Chinese leader that, you know, blah, blah, blah, blah, and then 20th century or 15th century, yeah, that kind of stuff.
1: How about the science questions?
2: Oh,
1: and these people get them.
2: Yeah.
1: You know, like, according to the table of elements.
2: Yes.
1: What is the abbreviation for boron? You know, and people buzz right in. It's remarkable.
2: Oh, my gosh.
1: But it's a really good job, and you have to jump through a lot of hoops. You've got to be.
2: I'm sure.
1: First of all, you've got to take the quiz that you take if you're going to apply to be a contestant.
2: Oh, okay.
1: So
2: okay.
1: First off, that's your entry. So you apply as if you were trying to be on the show. Then they give you something like 2 minutes to come up with 10 questions for the show. And then they analyze that and it kind of goes from there. But it's not an easy application. It's not just like...
2: No, it's not like just saying, I got some great pop culture trivia.
1: Yeah.
2: You know, let me do it.
1: Yeah. Different areas of science and history and mm-hmm. as you mentioned, pop culture. But it pays almost $200,000.
2: Really?
1: Mm-hmm.
2: Are they in California? Because I could take a plane.
1: Yeah. Hey, go to their website. You'll see it.
2: Okay, that's
1: you'll
2: so funny.
1: You can actually apply online if you're feeling brave.
2: You know, I always tell my sister, you need to apply for Wheel of Fortune because they have Teachers Week all the time.
1: Oh.
2: And she's a teacher, and she's really good at the game. So, yeah, Jeopardy, not so much for me, but
1: Wheel of Fortune. You know, I know this is something maybe our listeners aren't aware of. Cam loves old game shows.
2: Yes, I do. I watch the Game Show Network.
1: Yeah, there's a Game Show Network that is on cable, and they run all that old stuff. I mean, some of it goes back to the 50s.
2: I know.
1: You know, like Concentration, you remember that show?
2: Yes, I do. That was my mom's favorite show.
1: Yeah, we watched it.
2: And then I've seen some episodes with Alex Trebek.
1: Yes.
2: They run reruns of Jeopardy with him.
1: Oh,
2: and they do run older ones with Pat Sajak as well. But I love that show, or I love that channel. It's so soothing to me.
1: It is. It's very comfortable. It's like an old slipper, you know.
2: It
1: just feels nice. It's funny because I was watching, I was on the treadmill and there was nothing on TV, you know, and I can't bear to get through 30 minutes on the treadmill unless the TV's on.
2: Right.
1: So I found a channel, and it might have been your channel, and it was an old Match Game, Match Game 73.
2: Yes.
1: So I'm watching it. First of all, it does not look like everybody was very, very much
2: sober.
1: Sober, but also that one of the priorities was not hygiene.
2: Oh, yeah, you're right.
1: Everybody looked a little tired and sweaty.
2: Disheveled. Oh, I did. I have heard that they drank a lot on that show in the middle of, like, breaks.
1: Well, one thing we learned over the years, a lot of those shows, and Match Game particularly, they would tape, like, 3 shows in 1 day.
2: Mm-hmm.
1: So even though it was a half hour show or 22 minutes or whatever it is, they would take a break. Everybody would change. They would bring out new people and all that stuff. But those 3 shows, that's probably an 8-hour day, don't you think?
2: Oh,
1: In the TV world.
2: But I guess they, you know, would take breaks and then drink and then get back for the second show. And then they start to get goofy by the third show. But remember when Charles Nelson Reilly used to smoke his pipe on set?
1: I just saw that. He was doing it on the episode I was watching. It was Greg Morris from Mission Impossible.
2: Yeah. Brett Summers.
1: Brett Summers was always on it. Charles Nelson Reilly, a very young Ann Mara from Stiller and Mara.
2: Oh, right.
1: And, of course,
2: Richard Dawson.
1: Richard Dawson, who always pursed his lips and had smart alecky remarks.
2: Right. And they do the same gestures when he would pull up the card. But then who was on the other end? Like Fannie Flagg?
1: It was somebody like Fannie Flagg. It's funny. Yeah. It was one of those babes from the 60s who did a lot of TV and might have been on Love Boat or might have been on another show like
2: Marsha Wallace or...
1: Yeah, but it wasn't anybody that I can remember.
2: Right.
1: But anyway, it was fun to watch.
2: Yeah. I love those. I love those, especially Match Game. I totally spaced on that one, but... I will watch that all day long.
9: Back to your Jeopardy question, right, when you were talking about Jeopardy, do they still play the night before? Do they replay it at noon the next day like they used to?
2: I don't know.
1: You mean Channel 4?
9: Yeah,
1: somebody
9: on Jeopardy?
2: I don't know.
9: Because when my grandmother was alive and living at assisted living, I would watch the night before and get all the answers. Then I would go visit my grandmother the next day while they were all watching it the next day. And everybody thought that her grandson was the smartest person on the planet.
2: You're the brilliant one.
9: Because I knew all the answers. Family. It was great.
2: Oh, my gosh.
9: If I knew I was going to visit her the next day, I would purposely watch the night before so I could have all the answers.
1: My grandson is a genius.
9: Exactly.
2: You should see him.
9: It was wonderful.
2: He can answer anything.
1: Oh. It was fun, but it's interesting because as a commentary on culture, it was so much simpler. Everybody was having a good time. You know, there wasn't anything controversial.
2: It was right.
1: Fun. Like right. One of the questions on Match Game 73 was, hello, Mrs. Smith. This is your daughter's camp counselor calling. Your daughter is blank.
2: Yeah.
1: Okay. So what do you think the number one answer was?
2: Pregnant.
1: Yes. Yes. Yes. Ding, ding, ding. Yes. It was. And everybody's laughing, going crazy. Like,
2: yeah.
1: It was semi-dirty, you know?
2: Yeah, there always was. But, you know, I never liked it once it got into later phases with different guests. And I always liked the originals from the 70s. But, yeah, those answers were always funny.
1: And then there was a later period in late 70s, early 80s, where there were shows that weren't very memorable, but they're on that channel as well, like Joker's mm-hmm. Wild.
2: Yes, I loved Joker's Wild.
1: Weird games like that. Supermarket Sweepstakes was
2: I was just going to say that.
1: Where the housewives would compete.
2: Run up and down in with the cart up and down the aisles and try to get... Yeah.
1: All right, so if you're looking for a new job that pays almost $200,000, check out the Jeopardy website and apply for that job as a clue writer. And it's a pretty rare gig. They only have 10 clue writers.
2: Oh, okay. So my odds have increased because I thought it was just one.
1: No, they've got 10 of them on staff somebody's leaving. So they need somebody new.
2: Yes, okay. Because I could always just do ChatGPT, come up with questions. They'd never know.
1: I think that's kind of what's going on these days.
2: I bet.
1: We'll see what's going on. All right, we're going to take a break. When we come back, we've got tickets for Leonard Skinner and Foreigner and Dave Rieger with his award-winning sports report. And rundown continuing of all the different things happening around the city. Now, you know how we go out for dinner every now and then? And
2: yeah.
1: We get our friends together and we head out. Got a great idea for a new place. It's called Chicane.
2: Oh.
1: This is one of Metro Detroit's newest modern American cuisine dining spots. 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Songs from the Great American Songbook, which means Frank, Tony Bennett,
2: Dean
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14: I'm Ann Thomas. Congratulations to the 2026 Women Who Lead class. Denise Brooks-Williams, Henry Ford Health Chief Operating Officer, says the Future of Health Project is the new vision around Henry Ford Hospital.
15: Where we will have private rooms, we will also be able to have a new emergency department, new operating suites, a really tech-enabled environment.
14: Special thanks to University of Michigan Health, Von Voigtlander Women's Hospital, for supporting Women Who Lead.
0: You've got the Great Michigan Weekend on WJR with a unique take on the fun side of news and events and the movers and shakers making things happen in Detroit and around the state of Michigan. Here are your hosts, Jim Harper and Cam Carmen.
1: All right, welcome back, everybody. It's 8:35 here on Saturday morning. We hope it's going to be a good one. Cam's going to the Tiger game tonight.
2: Yes, I am.
1: They're saying no rain, so you should be okay.
2: I know, it looks weird. It looks weird out there now, but I hear there's sunshine on the way.
1: Now, are you going with friends?
2: I am. I'm going
1: or
2: with...
1: Is this a date that we don't know about?
2: No, it's... No, it's four friends, or three friends.
1: Okay, is it perhaps a, we're bringing somebody that we'd like you to meet? Kind of deal?
2: No. We're going with one couple and then one of my besties.
1: Okay.
2: Yeah. So
1: We're here to find out what's going on with the Tigers in just a second. But first, we have some great tickets to give away. We've got Leonard Skinner and Foreigner in concert. And also, we're going to throw in $30 in lottery scratch off tickets. You know how we play the game. We usually do a trivia question and then you get a chance to call in and answer it. And if you do, if you're the first person with the correct answer, you win tickets for Leonard Skinner and Foreigner, plus $30 in lottery scratch-off tickets It's instant fun for everyone. Here's your question. Name the song from the 1960s that included the line, County Fair in the Country Sun, and everything is cool.
2: Oh.
1: These are summer songs.
2: Good one.
1: Name the song from the 60s that used the line, County Fair in the Country Sun, and everything is cool. Then you got to give us a call, and I don't have the number in front of me, and as long as we've been doing this, I can't remember it. Dave, can you pop out and give everybody the number, please?
9: 800-859-0957 or 800-859-0WJR.
1: Okay. Good luck on that one. All you old boomers know this, so
2: yes.
1: Easy breezy.
9: People are calling in already, so we're good.
2: Oh, there you go.
1: Good. 8:37. Dave Rieger joins us now to tell us what's going on in sports. It's been a long time since we talked, Dave. Boy, everything happened, like the World Cup. And,
9: yeah,
1: all the things that took place, but you probably want to start with more recent events.
9: Well, got to start with the Detroit Tigers. They are on some kind of a roll right now. They beat the Philadelphia Phillies 10-2 last night at Comerica Park. And all year long after that horrible May, we were talking about, do we trade Skubal right now? Do we wait till the trade deadline? Can they make a comeback? Central's not the greatest. Well, the Tigers have won nine wins in their last 10 games. Since June 1st, they have the best record in Major League Baseball at 22-12. They've crept back to within six games of 500. They're now 44-50. They're 4.5 games out of the Central lead and only 2.5 games out of a wild card spot with two games left tonight and tomorrow before the All-Star break. And then the beginning of August with the trade deadline. So the question is, they're right in it again. What do you do with Tarek Skubal?
1: What are you guys talking about? You and your sports buddies, where do you think this is going?
9: They get to trade him. They should have traded him already.
2: You think? Okay.
9: Yeah, get something for him. They've got such a rotation going with Casey Mize and Jack Flaherty and Valdez and, the other quarterback was a pitcher was a rookie last year, Troy Melton, that even without Skubal, I think that they could still make a run and maybe make some noise in the playoffs. So why not get something for him? He's obviously not going to be here at the end of the year, and if you want to lose him as a free agent and get nothing back from him, so I would say still trade him and keep on going because they're right back. They seem to be right back in it. Their pitching is really good, and they're scoring a lot of runs. So,
1: I don't know. I'm one of those holdouts. I'd like to see him stay.
9: All right.
2: Me too, actually.
9: If he stays and then tries to help with a potential playoff run, you know the Tigers have been one game from the ALCS the past 2 years. But then he's gone at the end of the season, and if they don't get it done, then you get nothing for him.
2: Okay. So, Dave, is Verlander not pitching at all?
9: Verlander is not pitching at all right now. He's trying to get back from his injury. He has announced his retirement at the end of the season, and he just wants to try to make them try to help the Tigers make a little bit of a run here, and hopefully he can get back and pitch when we get back from the All-Star break.
1: Hmm. What do you think? I know you're a gambling man. What do you think the odds are that Cam Carmen will catch a foul ball tonight?
9: Based on where Cam is sitting, and I know where she's sitting tonight, I think the odds are very good, actually. So bring your baseball mitt.
2: Bring it. I've got a mitt.
9: Or a hat or something to catch the ball. Yeah,
2: hold my hat up and catch it.
1: Taking your mitt to the game, boy. If that isn't an all-American experience for kids.
9: It's still cool. I still love bringing my mitt as an adult to the game. It's still cool. I've caught in my life three batting practice home runs back at Old Tiger Stadium when you could go stand by the front if you got there early enough. And I've caught one foul ball live. So, yeah.
1: Holy cow, that's a lot.
9: So, yeah.
2: Wow.
9: Yeah, so, yeah, that's bring the glove. It's cool. It's fun. Yeah,
1: sure.
2: My son has like 20 gloves.
1: Yeah. It's always cool, too, when you see on Facebook or on the web some, video of a kid going for a foul ball and he right. can't quite get it and an adult grabs it but gives it to him.
9: It's always cool.
2: Yes. That's love best. That. And you yes. know, you can bring a glove into Comerica, but you can't bring a purse. What's going on
9: you
2: with that?
9: You can bring a purse, but it just has to be clear it to be and it has small. To fit the dimension rules.
2: Cool. It has to be clear?
9: I think I think it has to be. I don't maybe not. Maybe that's football. That might be Ford Field.
2: Oh, okay.
9: I think they just have to kind of check it when you come in.
2: Yeah, so, that's fine. Good. I got nothing.
9: Yeah,
1: speaking of, we don't want you smuggling any hot dogs in.
9: Correct.
2: I can't wait for a ballpark, Frank. I really have been craving that.
1: Nothing like it.
9: There you go. Speaking of the World Cup, Jim, World Cup's still going on, even though the United States is not in it anymore. We've got two teams in the semifinals that will play Tuesday. That's France and Spain. Today at 5 o'clock, Norway and England will face each other. And then at 9 o'clock tonight, Argentina and Switzerland. I don't know if you saw that Argentina comeback the other day against yes. Egypt with Lionel Messi. It was incredible.
1: That was huge. Uh-huh.
9: So then the winners of those games will play Wednesday, July 15th, with the World Cup finale being next Sunday at 3 o'clock on the 19th. Moving over to golf, there is golf going on right now, and they just came out of a fog delay there in, North Berwick, Scotland for the Genesis Scottish Open right now. And you have a three-way lead, tie for the lead with Jordan Smith, Tom Kim, and Rory McIlroy. The golf's fourth major of the season will be next week at the Open Championship at Royal Birkdale. And then, if you're interested, tonight, the return of Conor McGregor. Yes.
2: Oh.
9: The return of 37-year-old Conor McGregor has not won an MMA fight since 2020. He will be facing off tonight against, who's he facing off against? Max Holloway. And Max Holloway is a huge favorite, by the way. He's the he's ranked like number four in the world. And McGregor, we haven't seen him in forever. So it would be an interesting fight. The UFC card starts tonight at 9 o'clock. I'm assuming Conor McGregor probably won't fight till about 1 o'clock in the morning. So it's going to be a late night, but if anybody is a Conor McGregor fan, he makes his return to the UFC octagon tonight.
2: Can't get into that sport.
1: No, it's too violent for me.
2: It's so violent.
9: I got to be honest with you. If I didn't have to work tomorrow morning with JR Sunday, I would definitely be up to watch it because I'm very interested to see how Conor McGregor is going to look.
2: Yeah, 37.
1: That's a young man's game.
9: I mean, really. You might remember 2017 when he fought Floyd Mayweather, and they each reportedly got $100 million each, and he wants to fight Floyd again. Floyd's 49 right now.
2: Yeah, well, no wonder he wants to fight him.
1: Yeah, leave poor Floyd alone.
2: Right.
1: All right. Good stuff, Dave. Thank you very much. By the way, our winner was Lola Wagner from Bloomfield. She correctly answered the question. Named the song from the 60s that included the line County Fair in the Country Sun and Everything is Cool. That was
2: Hot Fun in the Summertime.
1: What a great song by Smiley Stone. So Lola wins the tickets to Leonard Skinner and Foreigner in concert at Pine Knob. And also, you're going to love this because you've got a couple of tickets here, $30 and $5. Emerald Sevens Michigan Lottery instant tickets where you can win up to 15 times for up to $500,000. Instant fun for everyone. And we've got another pair to give away next hour. All right, we're going to take a break. And when we come back, we'll do our little red carpet report. Lots of weird things happening in Hollywood since we last spoke. And that's always fun to dish about.
2: Yes, it is.
1: Just for funsies. Next, when the Great Michigan Weekend continues here on News Talk 760. WJR. Well, you know, as we get older, we realize that the smart way to keep things going is maintenance. We do that for our cars. We're doing that for our home right now. You know, a little painting, a little patching up the things around the side of the house and the roof. But you know what? We often neglect our hearing. You know, we'll go to get an annual physical, but they don't check your hearing. And when you think about it, a lot of us haven't had a hearing screening test in about 30 years. 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

0: This is the Great Michigan Weekend on WJR. Your inside scoop on shows and festivals around the state, sporting events, and all the places people are gathering in the Motor City and around the state. Once again, here are Jim Harper and Cam Carmen.
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1: That one is
2: Love that show.
1: Yeah, Kristen Bell for Outstanding Actress in a Comedy. And also The Dumb Bear keeps coming back in the category of comedy. And it's just not a funny show.
2: People like you and my wife who were the biggest fans of The Bear. And then at the end, you just hated it. You didn't want to discuss it.
1: Right. Oh, it was terrible. So I'm not watching this season. It's the last season. But one cool thing is that up for Outstanding Guest Actor is Rob Reiner. Posthumously, of course, but he played a finance guy in one of the later series.
2: Okay.
1: He was good. He was very good.
2: Okay. Well, it's been over a week since Taylor Swift's colossal wedding blowout in New York City. But here's the good part. Here's the dish. Insiders are going public with all the little dishy stories. First of all, 1,300 invited guests. That's a lot of people.
1: That is crazy. I thought it was more.
2: No, 1,300. Music, sports, Hollywood legends, and some people reported it as magical and like a fairy tale, but a lot of people that were critical said it was ghastly and tacky. First of all, traffic backup in New York was terrible.
1: Yep.
2: The party ran out of champagne early. That's a huge no-no for Hollywood.
1: Right.
2: People had to stand for 40 minutes of the wedding vows. The wedding vows themselves took 40 minutes, and why it was officiated by Adam Sandler.
1: I know. I heard that and I gasped.
2: I know. There were huge lines at the buffet.
1: They had a buffet.
2: And they held party games so you could win prizes like watches and luxury handbags. That sounds tacky.
1: Tacky. Come on.
2: And film crews were there to capture all of it. So look for the Swiftie wedding video,
1: which
2: or
1: is
2: movie to come soon.
1: Movie. Exactly why they didn't want cameras. And that's she'll make a ton of money off of that movie.
2: Yeah.
1: We'll see
2: how that turns out.
1: Well, there's an up-and-coming actress who's just scored the lead in a new movie. It's called Misaligned.
2: Hmm.
1: Her name is Tilly Norwood, and she's not real.
2: What?
1: She's AI.
2: No.
1: Yes.
2: Oh, man. Can you imagine Hollywood has got to be in a panic?
1: I know. I guess
2: it's MTV.
1: Totally. I mean,
2: it's TV.
1: They look so real now.
2: Yeah.
1: And it's kind of a coming of age movie, dramedy, kind of mixed with AI chaos is what they describe it. No, thank you. I'm done with. Yeah, I can't.
2: This AI thing is just nuts.
1: It is.
2: It really is crazy.
1: Tilly Norwood. Look for her.
2: A couple of other things. Hall & Oates legend Daryl Hall received a kidney transplant.
1: What?
2: Nobody even knew he was ill, but he said on Instagram he got a kind and generous donation from a living donor, and he's doing great.
1: Wow.
2: And we're happy about that. And my wife is thrilled because the 60s cult show Dark Shadows is coming back from the grave.
1: That was my mom's favorite.
2: My gosh. Soap opera with Barnabas Collins is being reimagined as an adult animation series.
1: Oh, an animation series. Okay.
2: Yeah.
1: Gosh, I remember when I was a kid, I'd come home from school. My mom would watch Dark Shadows and Days of Our Lives.
2: Yes. Yeah. that was brilliant on the network's part to do it right after school. Because I remember girls like you, like just rushing off the bus to get home.
1: Yep.
2: To watch it. My wife included. The reboot will continue the saga of the Collins family with all the gothic horror and supernatural stories. No word yet on where we can watch that. And finally, Law & Order SUV star and executive producer Mariska Hargitay is going to be the host of the 78th Emmy Awards.
1: Mm-hmm.
2: And here's something that's kind of a shame. She will be the first woman to host the Emmys in 15 years.
1: Really?
2: Not cool, Emmy.
1: No, people. Not cool. Oh, yeah. I didn't even realize that. Oh.
2: No, that's September 14th. And Lionel Richie is back. He suffered a little setback there. We talked about it. He had a problem on stage, but he's back.
1: Good.
2: He sang 19 songs the other night for an hour and 45 minutes. So we're glad that Lionel's back.
1: See, that's a good time for a concert. An hour, 45 minutes. Get in, get out.
2: Yes. Have that car ready.
1: Right.
2: All right. We're going to take a break, bring you up to date on news, traffic, and weather. We're back on the other side with more tickets for Leonard Skinner and Foreigner on the Great

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5: Movement in the Middle East. I'm Pam Puso, Fox News. A U.S. fleet led by two aircraft carriers is traveling near Iran following days of renewed fighting. Forces are gathering as President Trump issues a deadline for Tehran to publicly renounce attacks in the Strait of Hormuz.
6: The U.S. maintains Iran violated the MOU when it attacked ships transiting through the Strait of Hormuz. To get confidence that Iran is serious about a peace deal, U.S. officials reportedly want Iran to admit they made a mistake. Per Axios, U.S. officials want Iran to publicly acknowledge the strait is open, commit to stopping attacks on commercial vessels, and recognize that shipping lanes will remain open without tolls. U.S. officials have insisted part of the problem with reaching a long-lasting agreement is that the leadership structure in Iran is fragmented, and there are hardliners who are pushing for aggressive action.
5: Fox's Madeline Rivera. The warning comes amid reports of a new Iranian plot to assassinate President Trump. A judge in Utah is set to decide whether or not there's enough evidence to send Charlie Kirk's alleged killer to trial.
7: U.S. District Judge Tony Groff is now tasked with sifting through mountains of evidence presented in the five-day preliminary hearing in Provo, Utah. Evidence that prosecutors say includes surveillance footage and a confession, according to testimony from Robinson's roommate and lover.
8: I just asked him in person if what he said was true the night before, and he said it was. He started crying a little bit and said he wishes he hadn't done it.
7: Evidence also includes DNA, in which the defense argued is inconclusive. Charlie Kirk's family members attended the hearing. Robinson has yet to enter a plea. Prosecutors are seeking the death penalty. Jeff Manasso, Fox News.
5: The judge's decision is expected in September. 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
5: He's not going quietly. Amid mounting scandals, Graham Plattner of Maine withdrew from a hotly contested U.S. Senate race this week. Fox's Natalie Chuck describes a letter Plattner wrote.
11: Plattner posted the letter on social media as well, closing it out by saying, quote, F ICE and free Palestine. It comes the Friday before Maine's deadline for candidates to drop out. And now begins the scramble for Democrats to replace him by Monday, July 27th. The deadline is clear, but exactly how the Democratic Party in Maine to choose that next candidate is a bit muddy. Party leaders there intend on holding a nominating convention to address the vacancy, but still no date or many details have been released.
5: The Republican nominee is incumbent U.S. Senator Susan Collins, who is seeking a sixth term. A New Jersey woman is accused of sexually assaulting a child, then posting the video on Snapchat.
12: 25-year-old Victoria Ann Cranmer faces charges including manufacturing and possession of child sexual abuse material. According to court documents, she sexually assaulted a child under the age of 13, recorded the alleged abuse, and then shared at least one video to Snapchat. Investigators uncovered additional videos saved to Snapchat's memories feature. Cranmer was arrested after investigators identified her through several distinctive tattoos. Her ex-roommate, who'd asked her to move out, discovered the recording on a phone Cranmer left behind. Deborah Valentine, Fox News.
5: A bit of chaos in Pamplona, Spain during the running of the Bulls. One runner was gored in the face and many more were lucky not to be seriously injured. The Bulls knocked runners to the ground, causing several pileups on the cobblestone streets. The last death at a Bull run occurred in 2009. Gorings and broken bones remain common. I'm Pam Crusoe and this is Fox News.
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13: No accidents at this time, but we've got some weekend work to watch out for. I-75 northbound between Fort Street, Schaefer, and Springwells. All northbound lanes closed until Monday morning at 5 a.m. And I-75 southbound, the exit ramp to I-696 eastbound. That's closed for construction until 5 p.m. tomorrow evening per MDOT. Please avoid that ramp. And I'm Lorna Stevens, WJR, Traffic and Weather first.
14: No rain in sight, just blue skies, feeling like summertime. A warm day today, 86, tomorrow 85, 92 Monday. From the Weather Channel, I'm Terry Smith on 760 WJR, where Michigan comes to talk.
15: This weekend's weather.
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0: It's the Great Michigan Weekend on 760 WJR. It's your bird's eye view of everything cool going down this weekend in Metro Detroit and throughout the state of Michigan. Here are Jim Harper and Cam Carmen.
1: Welcome back, everybody. 7 minutes after 9 o'clock on your Saturday, hoping for a decent day. We've had some pretty good weather, right?
2: We absolutely have, and the sun is coming out now, so I was a little concerned with all that cloud cover, but yep. Morning haze, I guess.
1: Yeah, and Cam's going to the Tiger game tonight.
2: I am.
1: Everybody, keep your fingers crossed for no rain. There's no rain in the forecast.
2: No, it's supposed to be.
1: Anything can happen.
2: Yeah, it's supposed to be a great day, so.
1: Do you have good seats?
2: Yes, very good seats, actually.
1: Oh, really?
2: Yes.
1: Go ahead.
2: 10th row, 136, 10th row.
1: Which is where?
2: It's behind the dugout, but one over or two over, so you can see the dugout.
1: Cool.
2: It's a third base, so by third base.
1: Oh, that's a great place.
2: I know, I'm so excited.
1: Also, good chance you can catch a fall ball.
2: I know, I would love that, but yeah, I have to find a mitt. No, my son has a couple, so.
1: Catch it barehanded and you will be a viral video.
2: That's right.
1: You know?
2: Can you imagine?
1: Yeah.
2: My skeleton arm sticking up and catching a ball. It might break my nails, but it'd be worth it.
1: Sure it would, yeah. We just had a weird thing happen. I don't know why, and this has never happened before, but I looked out on the porch, and there was a package from Amazon. I opened it up, and it was a carton of fresh strawberries and a bottle of water.
2: What?
1: Didn't order it.
2: Okay, no return. Company
1: Amazon.
2: Name or anything?
1: It was
2: but,
1: Amazon.
2: Yeah, but like usually it'll say up in the corner like what company it's from.
1: Oh, I didn't notice.
2: That is so strange.
1: Did not order it. And it was ice cold. The water was almost frozen and the strawberries had like moisture on them.
2: Okay, the question is, did you eat them?
1: No, good question. It could be.
2: Yeah. Poison or tainted or something.
1: Crazy terrorists.
2: Yes.
1: Trying to take me out because this show is such a worldwide smash.
2: Sensation.
1: All right. Weird thing. It's 9 after 9. I was thinking about this when Cam told us the story a couple of minutes ago about an AI actress.
2: Yeah.
1: Right?
2: Yep.
1: Is it a movie or a TV show?
2: It's a movie. It's going to be Misaligned is the name of it.
1: So there's an AI actress now, and we've talked about this a little bit because we've seen those videos. Like the one that I think is just unbelievable is Tom Cruise and Brad Pitt in a rooftop fist fight.
2: That's right.
1: Have you seen
2: it? Yes, it looks so freaking real.
1: It does. It really does.
2: Yeah.
1: So a lot of us have talked about this. What's going to happen in Hollywood when the movie studio starts saying, well, you know, we could hire Brad Pitt for $20 million, or we could try to negotiate with Brad Pitt for the rights to use his image in an AI form.
2: Yeah. I wonder
1: I don't even know if there are any laws on the books that say you can't do an AI version of somebody without their permission. Is there?
2: I don't think so.
1: No.
2: I mean, if it is, they need to pass it. I mean, they need to resurrect that quickly because although you say Brad Pitt is getting paid, so maybe he doesn't care. He doesn't have to do all the work.
1: But what if they decided we're just going to do the Brad Pitt AI and not pay him a dime?
2: He would sue, I believe, because you can't use someone's image, right?
1: If you're a public figure, I think there's a fine line there where you're kind of, you know, if you're a public image, it's kind of like you can do that stuff.
2: Yeah. Man. Wow. That's really it. I mean, technology is fascinating, but when it comes to that, that's kind of drawing the line.
1: Well, it's evil, but think about the money that could be saved.
2: I know.
1: You could have an all-star cast. You could have every A-lister in Hollywood in one movie for the price of a nerd doing a little bit of work on a computer.
2: I can't wrap my head around that.
1: I bet you they're having conversations in Hollywood. Right? If I was a leading actor, I would be talking to my lawyers and my agent and saying, what are we doing to you know, get
2: protect.
1: Ahead? Yeah.
2: Right.
1: So yeah, that begs the question, what's to stop somebody from doing an AI image of anybody and then having a relationship with them? For example, you know, let's just say one of your stalkers decides, he wants to be married to you.
2: Right.
1: And the next thing you know, he comes home and turns on his computer, and there's Cam Carmen saying, "Hi, honey, welcome home."
2: Oh, yeah. You know, I have never thought beyond, you know, ChatGPT or anything like that, but that's incredible, because I bet you they wouldn't get in trouble unless it was broadcast.
1: Unless you could find out. First
2: right.
1: of all. I mean,
2: right.
1: isn't something somebody would use for their Facebook page?
2: Oh, it would be okay.
1: Privately, they would have an AI relationship with anybody in the world they wanted.
2: Oh, in their mom's basement.
1: Yes.
2: Oh, man. That's so creepy.
1: But, you know, do you think there's any possibility this is not being thought of? I mean,
2: think about
1: all the jumps in technology in the last 2 years. Think about OnlyFans, where you can actually have a relationship with somebody if you're willing to pay for it and have them do all kinds of stupid things.
2: Insane things.
1: Yeah, you know, nasty things. So somebody says, I want to have, I want to have an affair with Anne Margaret. And AI charges you, this company charges you, and they put together a whole Anne Margaret thing that interacts with you, and, you know, you get on your phone or your computer and she's on the other end saying, "Hey, sweetie, how are you? Want to go to dinner?" You know, what's to stop this?
2: I know. But I remember some actors and actresses have sued for, you know, using my image as a public like or a likeness of my image. So
1: They did pass a law. There was a bill signed that said you couldn't use, I think the First Lady was involved in this, you couldn't use people's images for any kind of porn. That's a law now.
2: Yeah, but that's it? Like, they could just use their image, like you said, to pretend to be married with somebody online.
1: Or it didn't have to go that far.
2: Whatever,
1: I want to be best friends
2: with
1: Liam Neeson.
2: Yeah.
1: And then your phone rings and there's Liam with a FaceTime call saying, "Hey, man, what's going on today?
2: Yeah.
1: You want to get a burger?" I mean, where is reality going to go?
2: It's crazy. And then there's scams. There are scams that, you know, like an older lady thought she was talking to Brad Pitt. And that was a couple years ago. Imagine how the technology has improved since then.
1: Well, there is a new bill that just passed, and son of a gun, what a miracle. It was bipartisan, so for once, everybody agreed on something, and it has to do with us, the seniors, the geezers, and stopping the scams that involve. Here's what it is. Your bank will now have the ability, if you all of a sudden write a check or want to do a transfer for anything over a certain amount, say $1,000, your bank has the authority to say, "Hold on a second, I'm going to call Cam and double check."
2: Mm-hmm.
1: So your banking institution or the credit card companies will now be kind of being a big brother to you in a good way.
2: Yeah.
1: And just checking in and saying, "Hey, are you sure you want to transfer, you know, $20,000 to somebody in Haiti?"
2: Oh, man. And it happens all the time. It's so sad. It's so sad. But I would probably not even pick up the phone if my bank called.
1: Yeah,
2: I would be that dumb, you know?
1: So we could be living in a world where reality and artificial reality merge.
2: Mm-hmm.
1: And you're going to have a hard time figuring out what's what, what's real.
2: Yeah. I mean, it's unbelievable. It's so overwhelming. And, you know, like I said, I like it for certain purposes. But when you go that far, that's just downright scary.
1: It is scary. My head would explode.
2: Mine too.
1: You know?
2: Exploding heads.
1: Exploding heads.
2: Talking heads that are exploded.
1: All right. 9:16. We're going to take a break and come back. And Cam has something that'll be fun to talk about. Crazy Michigan laws.
2: Mm-hmm.
1: That you probably don't know about. If you're breaking the law, buddy, we're going to have to.
2: You're going to go to the pokey.
1: The pokey. Okay, now we are showing our age.
2: Right. Yeah.
1: All right. Or as I remember one of the older guys in our neighborhood growing up calling jail the Gray Bar Motel.
2: Oh, that's funny.
1: You know, which I thought was great.
2: I like that.
1: Speaking of getting older, something I want to talk about, something many of us are going through these days, caring for mom or dad as they age, or sometimes it's even your spouse. If you're our age, it is happening, and they may require more and more care. Well, there is a place that is perfect for you and your family member that needs a little help, Rose Assisted Living in Farmington Hills. These are such wonderful people. I mean, if you're in this spot, that is a tough call, and you don't know, should I do this? And if the doctors and nurses tell you, yeah, it's time, you really should, or you just know, then the big question is where can we go that will really be good for mom or dad? And it's a tough one because you want great care for them, and you also want to get a little peace of mind for yourself. 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
0: This is the Great Michigan Weekend on WJR, your inside scoop on shows and festivals around the state, sporting events, and all the places people are gathering in the Motor City and around the state. Once again, here are Jim Harper and Cam Carmen.
1: Hey, if you're looking for things to do, Luke Bryan Word on the Street Tour is happening at Pine Knob.
2: Word.
1: And the Word. And DSO, Jurassic Park in Concert. How cool would that be?
2: Mm-hmm.
1: That's happening at Orchestra Hall.
2: Also, it's the Uncle Sam Jam in Woodhaven, and Ella May is performing at the Fox Theater.
1: Ella May, not Ellie May?
2: That's correct. No Ellie May, no Jethro, no Jed, no Granny.
1: No Granny. Mr. Drysdale is my favorite.
2: Oh, really? Ew.
1: Oh, yeah.
2: So uptight.
1: All right, 921. Cam has some crazy Michigan laws you may be already breaking.
2: Yes.
1: We're here to bring you, you know, in the know so you don't make any mistakes that could end up with you in the paddy wagon.
2: That's correct. In the pokey. But, you know, I see that radio behind you, Jim. Did you know it's against the law to willfully destroy an old radio in Detroit?
1: Is it? That's a great law. Yeah, I like old radios.
2: Yeah, so if you want to, you know, take a bat to your radio, you better go to a different city.
1: Wow, I wonder how that came up.
2: I know. Like, how and why?
1: And when?
2: Yeah, exactly. Way back when, I'm sure. I don't have the dates, but in Sault Ste. Marie, it's illegal to smoke in bed.
1: That's actually a great law.
2: Yes, it is. So you need to stand up if you want to take a drag.
1: Talk to somebody in the fire department, they'll tell you that's a real common cause.
2: Right, right. Make sure your floors are clean and clear of debris because robbers can sue you if they're injured on your property.
1: Wait a minute. Somebody breaks into your home and slips on the kitchen floor because it's wet and they can sue you?
2: Yes. And I don't know how far that law goes back, but
1: holy, who came up with that?
2: I know. Hogwash.
1: Yeah.
2: It's also illegal to cuss in front of women and children.
1: That's a good law, yeah.
2: I wish I would have known this on our 4th of July party I went to because there were children there and there was a big cusser. And it was kind of like,
1: That is a good law, actually.
2: Yeah, it is.
1: You often wonder, what can you do outside of yell at somebody? You
2: know, right,
1: or say,
2: right.
1: Hey, come on, there's kids here.
2: There's kids here.
1: Keep it clean.
2: I remember Tigers game years ago, and some drunk lady was behind us and, you know, yelling stuff. And there were kids right in the front of us. And she belted out something that was so inappropriate. I was like, come on, lady. But she was drunk. I didn't want to make a scene. Blah, blah, blah. It's also illegal in Michigan to sell cars on Sunday.
1: Yep. That's been around for a long time. And you know what? Michigan's one of the few states left that that have that law. And it's because of the car companies or the dealers. They have a huge lobby.
2: I didn't know that.
1: And they wanted a day off. That's kind of how that got started. They wanted to have a day off, and they didn't want anybody competing with them when they weren't showing up. So they said, let's, you know, petition, and they have, you know, lobbies, and they got it passed so you couldn't sell cars on Sunday. Or you can go around, like in California, you can buy a car at 2 in the morning.
2: Right. I guess it's also illegal in 14 other states.
1: Okay.
2: So, yeah, if you want to go to California, get a, you know, tell somebody to meet you there, or it's a Carvana kind of thing where they have them in those chutes or whatever they are, and they, yeah, you could do whatever you want. But, yeah, I didn't know, and I always knew car dealerships were closed on Sunday, but I didn't know why.
1: Well, for a long time, they were closed, I think.
2: Saturday and Sunday.
1: Saturday and Sunday, yeah.
2: Yeah. And the last one here, it's illegal to serenade your girlfriend in Kalamazoo.
1: That is. So in modern terms, that takes the form of you being on the front lawn with a boombox.
2: Yes. Or in
1: playing some love song.
2: In long ago times, Romeo and Juliet.
1: Yes. You know, I wonder how that came up.
2: I know. I mean, of course, that's got to be from, you know, 1800s or something, but
1: yeah,
2: if you have to do it away, you have to do it indoors and away from prying eyes.
1: So you know, probably happened some small town somewhere where a father objected to some guy coming by and serenading his daughter, who then came out on the balcony, and you know, it was a very romantic thing, and he didn't like it, so he talked to his friend, the judge. They got something passed and made it illegal.
2: You know, you think about laws today, like you can't text and drive. You can't, you know, distracted driving. It's like these are so funny because they're so old, but they're still true. I think they did pass one, or they abolished one of these laws. But, the smoking in bed and the robbers can sue you.
1: That makes no sense. and I don't know where that comes from. I don't know if the lawyers, you know, who also have a very strong lobby in most states, you know, you think about it, some guy breaks in and gets injured, and then the next thing you know, you're in court defending yourself.
2: I've heard that too. I've seen it on those shows, you know, that I watch all the time.
1: Yeah, you watch those shows. Also, I mean, not to get too heavy, but there have been cases, I don't think around here, but you hear stories from time to time. Somebody breaks in and the homeowner shoots them.
2: Yeah.
1: They die and the family sues the homeowner.
2: Yep. And they, I mean, that would come up against pretty strong stand your ground law.
1: Yeah.
2: But still, can you imagine?
1: No, it's crazy. It's crazy. All right, interesting. 9:27 here on the Great Michigan Weekend for Saturday. A couple more things going on around the state that we'll tell you about. If you don't have any plans and you want to get out and enjoy summer, because it's going fast, man. We're in mid-July.
2: I don't like that. I want summer to last forever, and I want it to get dark at 9:30, not 9 now.
1: But Cam mentioned she's already seeing ads for back to school.
2: Yeah.
1: And, you know, that's just the way it goes. It's good planning. And Direct Optical Optique wants you to know that a successful school year for your kid will start with healthy vision. This story has been going around forever, but it happened to me when I was a kid. I think it was third grade. I couldn't see the blackboard. And I sat near the back. And you don't know as a child.
2: No.
1: And I took a couple of tests, you know, as part of class, and I got bad grades. And my mom said, "What's the problem?" And I said, "I can't see the board." Next thing you know, I'm wearing glasses. That's a very common thing. Mm-hmm. So Direct Optical Optique says, why not get that eye exam before school begins? Do it now. They have fabulous glasses for kids. And, you know, it's not a bad idea to have a spare pair, a backup.
2: Exactly.
1: And also, I remember leaving my glasses in my desk on a Friday.
2: There's no way to get into the building.
1: My parents said, "Well, we can't drive you to school and get them because they're closed." 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
2: I love nothing more than seeing a little kid in glasses.
1: Exactly.
2: My favorite thing.
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0: You've got the Great Michigan Weekend on WJR. With a unique take on the fun side of news and events, and the movers and shakers making things happen in Detroit and around the state of Michigan. Here are your hosts, Jim Harper and Cam Carmen.
1: Well, here are a few things going on around the state of Michigan. The Michigan Shakespeare Festival at Hilbury Gateway Stage, and Art in the Park in Plymouth. We love them art shows.
2: Oh, yeah, for sure. It's the Red Hot and Blue Festival in New Haven. And it's Hippie Fest.
1: All right.
2: At Canterbury Village.
1: I'm going to get Lyndon excited about going to one of those Hippie Fests. Canterbury Village is great. They have so many creative things going on.
2: Yeah, they do. It's a great place.
1: Being a former hippie myself, that would be a pretty easy thing to pull off.
2: Right.
1: All right. 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
1: It is. All right, here's your clue. We're doing summer song trivia. I'm going to give you a couple of lines from a song. You have to call us and identify it, all right? Summer is the theme. Cool cat looking for a kitty. Going to look in every corner of the city. Huh. Cool cat looking for a kitty. Going to look in every corner of the city. If you think you know, call us at 1-800-859-0WJR. That's 1-800-859-0957. All right, let's get a little update on sports here. Cam's going to the Tiger game. Dave Rieger joins us with his award-winning report. And you want to start with the Tigers, Dave?
18: Well, speaking of the Tigers, yeah, 10-2 win over the Philadelphia Phillies last night. The Detroit Tigers, they are on some kind of a roll right now, and they are right back in the thick of things. In the playoff race, you know, before they had 34,000 people at Comerica Park last night. So the fans are definitely showing up. The team has won out of the last 10 games, 9 wins since June 1st. They have the best record in the game at 22-12. They're within 6 games of .544. They're 4.5 games out in the Central and only 2.5 games out on the wild card spot. You've got 2 more games until the All-Star break tonight and tomorrow afternoon. And then at the beginning of August, you get the trade deadline. So it begs the question, what do you do with Tarek Skubal?
1: All right. You say cut him. Cam and I say hang on.
2: Yeah.
18: Okay.
2: Cy Young.
18: Listen, we'll see. Listen, there is, I mean, he is the back-to-back Cy Young award-winning pitcher. So that's going to be a very interesting discussion moving forward to see how the Tigers do. And if they're going to get close to the playoffs, is it worth it to keep Tarek Skubal, or do you get rid of him and roll with the current pitchers that you have? What's interesting about this Tiger team right now is the youngsters playing very well. Dylan Dingler, he leads the team with 19 home runs, 60 RBIs. Kevin McGonigal, he is just playing great right now. He's got a .395 on base percentage. Riley Green right now, he's earning his third consecutive All-Star appearance, which is, by the way, a record along with Al Kaline for outfielders for the Tigers to go back-to-back-to-back for All-Star game appearances. And how about Justin Verlander, who's pitched 1 game this year? He's on the All-Star team. He got put on via the Rob Manfred Legends Committee, the commissioner of baseball. So he even gets to go to the All-Star break, the All-Star game, his 10th career All-Star selection. So,
1: Dave, are we at all worried about the All-Star break? Because for Michigan teams, it always seems to be a jinx, especially if we're we're doing well going into the break and we come back and we're lost.
18: It's a great question. We have seen with the Red Wings that it's happened to them. We saw a little bit with the Pistons.
1: Lions.
18: Lions too.
2: Lions always, yeah.
18: So let's look at the schedule moving on after the All-Star break, and let's see who the Tigers have coming up right after the break here, and maybe we can kind of forecast what they might be running into. They're going to be at the Angels. The Angels aren't that good. Then they're going to go to the Cubs, and the Cubs are pretty good, and then they're going to be back home with the Royals. So, yeah, I think they can maybe keep it going. I will say this. They've hit like 40-some home runs in the last 60 games. It's some crazy streak of home runs that the Tigers are on right now. So let's hope that they can keep that going also. They are playing very well.
2: Was it last year or the year before? It all blends together when they just rallied in August. And then everyone's like, oh, my gosh.
1: This is 2 years ago.
18: Well, it was two years ago that they came back out of nowhere to make the playoffs. And then if you remember, they were in first place for the whole season and then had a miserable August and September.
2: That's right.
18: And then got into the wild card. And then they started out this year with one of the worst Mays ever. And ever since June hit, they've been great. So.
2: Yeah,
18: it's been roller coaster. Hard to say with this team, but right now they're doing very well, and a big win last night over a Phillies team that has been that's been playing very well also. So we'll see what happens for the next 2 games. All you can do is just keep winning series right now. That's the key. Just keep winning series. Win 2 out of 3. Win 3 out of 4. Just win series. And I think it eventually will bode very well for the Tigers.
1: Good way of looking at it.
18: I'm just interested to see what they're going to do with Tarek Skubal. Moving on quickly to the World Cup, the United States with a nice run in the World Cup. Unfortunately, they got knocked out. We've got one semifinal set for Tuesday, July 14th, and that's France versus Spain. Later on today at 5 o'clock, you've got Norway versus England. And then at 9 o'clock tonight, Argentina and Switzerland. They will play for the other trip to the semifinal, and that game will be on Wednesday, July 15th. The final game will be next Sunday, July 19th, I think at 3 o'clock, and that will be in New Jersey to see who wins the World Cup. Moving over to golf, they are playing right now in Scotland at the Genesis Scottish Open, and right now you've got a 3-way tie for the lead with Jordan Smith, Tom Kim, and Rory McIlroy. They had a 2.5-hour delay this morning because of fog. So they had so they could not play because of fog. Finally, that all burnt off. Anybody who's a golfer who's ever gone up north like I have, and you get that early tee time, and you're so excited to play, and then it's like, oh, fog. We have to wait. You can't see the ball once you hit it off the tee box. You know, it's like, where'd it go? So, we'll see who can win the Genesis Scottish Open. I think the record still might stand that whoever wins the Genesis Scottish Open has never gone on to win the Open Championship the next week. I'm not sure if that is still happening. And then later tonight, for all you UFC fight fans, their return of Conor McGregor. We haven't seen him in a long time. His last win was 2020. He's 37 years old. He's going to be 38 in the next few days. And he's taking on Max Holloway. He's a big underdog in the fight tonight, but I'll be interested to see how it goes. Conor McGregor is 37. He'll be 38 in a couple of days. And Max Holloway is much younger. He's in the top five in the division, in the rankings. He's a minus 225 favorite right now to beat Conor McGregor. But I just want to see Conor McGregor fight. I just want to see, you know, the guy's been up to, he's got a drink company. I think it's bourbon or it's something. He's got, he was in the Roadhouse remake, if you remember. That came out a couple years ago.
1: Where he's an exciting guy to watch.
18: The bad guy. So he also is talking that he wants to take on Floyd Mayweather, who's going to be who's 49. If you remember, they fought each other, in 2017, and reportedly each got $100 million. So
1: I don't care how much money. Just don't. That could be
2: bad. That's a pity win or a I don't know. That's just buying it.
18: So I don't know. Like I said, if I didn't have to work early tomorrow morning, I would want to watch it. That's for sure. I don't think they're gonna. They're probably not gonna start that fight because the actual pay per view. Well, they don't really do pay per views anymore. But the actual full card starts at 9 o'clock. So they probably won't get to the main event probably till 12:30, 1 o'clock in the morning. I'm guessing.
2: Oh my gosh! Yeah,
1: you might be able to catch that. That'd be kind.
2: What time do you have to get up, Dave?
18: I usually like to get here about 7 o'clock in the morning. So
2: you can watch it. Stay up one night. That's not bad.
18: You sound like all my friends who want me to come down to watch it tonight. You're fine. You're fine.
1: You'll be fine.
18: Who needs sleep? It's no big deal.
1: You're a young guy.
2: Is that what they sound like? No big deal.
1: Yeah. All right, Dave. Thank you very much. Congratulations, by the way, to Dora Jones from Shelby Township. She correctly identified our trivia answer. The question was, name the song from the 60s with a summer theme that contained the lyric, "Cool cat looking for a kitty, gonna look in every corner of the city." Do you remember, Cam?
2: Something to do with summertime, but obviously. But
1: summer in the city.
2: Summer in the city. Oh, okay.
1: Love and Spoonful.
2: Oh, yeah.
1: Cool cat looking for a kitty, gonna look in every corner of the city. Yeah. Well, way to go, Dora. You're going to love Leonard Skinner and Foreigner in concert at Pine Knob. Our rules are always available at WJR.com. We're going to take a break, and when we come back, we'll run down what we're watching on TV, what's new at the movies, and Cam always has some good streaming shows, some good things to watch if you like things on the exciting side.
2: Yes, I got a big one, too.
1: Oh, good. you usually have some good recommendations. Yeah. People really like them. Here's a little fun fact for you. You know, 20, maybe 30 years ago, the average age for somebody who needed a hearing aid was 73. Mm. You know what it is today?
2: 55. 50.
1: 50. Yeah.
2: Oh my God.
1: All those years of listening to loud rock and roll probably contributed to that. Earphones, you know, concerts, all that.
2: Concerts,
1: crazy activity. Well, Cruise Hearing Aid Service wants you to know that, your hearing is delicate. It's a complicated thing. So you should let Felix Cruise and his great staff check your hearing, evaluate it on a computer, make some recommendations on how to improve the quality of your life. If you do need a hearing aid, you'll be amazed at how tiny they are, pretty much invisible. And a lot of them are controlled by your phone app, which is kind of cool.
2: Right.
1: So if you're in a conversation in the conference room at work and you want to tune out, just turn it off.
2: Say, I can't hear you.
1: I'm sorry, I can't hear you. You really should do some maintenance on your hearing, and that would include getting your ears professionally cleaned for only $50. 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

0: you've got the Great Michigan Weekend on WJR with a unique take on the fun side of news and events and the movers and shakers making things happen in Detroit and around the state of Michigan. Here are your hosts, Jim Harper and Cam Carmen.
1: Here's some things going on. Footloose, the musical at the Boardwalk Theater, and Heatwave Half Marathon in Veteran Park in Ann Arbor.
2: It's also the Lavender Festival in Armada, which is really cool. And it's the Bliss Fest Music Festival in Harbor Springs.
1: A couple more things. The Michigan Celtic Festival in Ann Arbor, Backwoods and Bonfire Festival in Eastern Market, and the Michigan Fantasy Festival in St. Clair Shores. Hey, we're about to give you some tips on what we're watching on TV, what's new at the movies. But first, I have a tip. You know when somebody tells you, hey, we just found a great restaurant?
2: Yeah.
1: You know,
2: yeah.
1: You love that? Well, yeah. I found one. It's called Chicane.
2: Oh, nice.
1: It's in Plymouth. And their big thing is modern American cuisine and also fabulous live music.
2: Oh, I love live music. If it's good, but I love live music in a restaurant.
1: Yeah, jazz, Motown, and also songs from the Great American Songbook, which is like Sinatra and Rosemary Clooney, all those great songs. And they have incredible happy hour deals Tuesday through Saturday. 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Very excited. We're going to have our next little family gathering there, all our buddies, when we get together, Cam and I and Faye.
2: Nice.
1: And we're going to head over to Plymouth for Chicane.
2: Ooh, can't wait.
1: All right, what are you watching on TV?
2: Well, last night I watched this, so it's fresh in my mind. It's called Shipwrecked, Nightmare at Sea.
1: Mm.
2: It's like a modern-day Titanic, and the similarities are so close. I mean, it's absolutely horrifying. So it's a documentary. It's on Netflix about this massive cruise ship that crashed off the coast of Italy, and that was in 2012. But I remember the news story. The ship was called the Costa Concordia. And it was so fascinating to watch this documentary because they kind of reenacted how they hit a rock. I guess the captain was sailing too close to the shore.
1: Okay.
2: And he ran aground, but it was like water was coming in and these people were panicked. But anyway, they survived. They interviewed survivors and they brought in like forensic experts to do all that, to figure it out that it was the captain's fault.
1: Mm.
2: 4,000 people on board, and they recorded their names as they got into the lifeboats, and they're like, my name is Joe Smith, and I love you, you know, Mary. Oh, it was just, and it turns out the captain jumped ship. He didn't go down with the ship. He jumped ship. So he got like 15 years in prison.
1: Wow.
2: Anyway, and there was a couple from Port Huron on board.
1: What's it called?
2: It's called Shipwrecked, Nightmare at Sea.
1: Ooh, that sounds like a good one.
2: It was good. Oh.
1: In the theaters, you've got Young Washington. I can't wait for that. Getting very good reviews. For the kids, Minions and Monsters. The Invite, which is a romantic comedy directed by Olivia Wilde. Supergirl with Lily Alcock and Jason Momoa. Kind of taking a big hit at the box office.
2: I know. Dave said it was terrible.
1: Yeah. Toy Story 5 with Tom Hanks and Tim Allen back as Buzz and Woody. Disclosure Day, that's the Spielberg film. It's kind of a sci-fi thing with Emily Blunt, Josh O'Connor, and Colin Firth. And streaming, lots of sports. You got the MLB.

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1: No.
2: Okay.
1: Devil Wears Prada 2 is on Apple TV, and The Drama on HBO Max, which is a dark comedy starring Robert Pattinson, and he's a very dark kind of personality.
2: Yeah.
1: And Zendaya.
2: And
1: you mentioned the final season of The Bear is on FX.
2: It is.
1: But and we are watching Gilded Age.
2: Oh, yeah. Do you like it?
1: Yeah, on HBO. It's kind of an American version of Downton Abbey.
2: Mm-hmm.
1: Really good. And they've announced season 4 is coming. Because they've done 3 now. And
2: I didn't even know they'd done 3. Wow.
1: Yeah, it's really good. What else is appealing to you?
2: Well, I was feeling a little patriotic this week, obviously. And speaking of Washington, there's a miniseries on the History Channel. It's just called Washington. It's old, it's from 2020, but it's narrated by Jeff Daniels. The only problem I had with it is there are actors in it, like reenacting battles and stuff. And I'm like, just give me a documentary. Come on. Yeah,
1: sometimes that works.
2: Yeah, sometimes.
1: But you know what? It only works if they have actors that are totally unknown.
2: Right. Well, they were unknown, but it was just so, it was cheesy. But the actor who played George Washington looked like exactly like Charles, King Charles in a wig.
1: Oh, really?
2: And I'm like, no, I can't get past it. Yeah.
1: Work.
2: No.
1: Okay.
2: Nope.
1: All right. What else?
2: I'm very excited about this. Speaking of Peacock, Married at First Sight comes out, and I think it's like the 21st season. It comes out tomorrow. Woohoo! That's where the experts match couples. They've never met until they get to the altar.
1: Oh, that's right.
2: Yeah. It's nutty. It's kind of trashy, but it's my little favorite escape every week. Oh, gotta watch MAFS, Married at First Sight. You know, they have abbreviations for everything.
1: You ever watch that show Snapped? Do you remember that? It was about regular women who reach a point where something happens in their life and they just snap.
2: No, I do remember the title. I remember seeing it.
1: Hit her husband with a frying pan and then try to hide his body kind of
2: stuff. Oh,
1: it's same. Real crime stories.
2: And that's exactly what my other thing was. It's called My Strange Arrest, and it's insane. It's on Hulu. And it's like people, like one guy was arrested for riding his motorcycle on the wrong way of the freeway naked.
1: Oh, that'll do it. Yeah.
2: Yeah. One lady in Livonia actually trashed a Burger King because they gave her a hamburger instead of a chicken sandwich. And this was the funniest one. This guy dresses up as a tree and he was holding up traffic and scaring people like, boo, you know. So he was arrested for a public nuisance, and he got let off with a warning. It's pure lunacy, and I loved it.
1: Okay, what's that called?
2: That is called My Strange Arrest.
1: Well, you find the best shows.
2: I know.
1: So interesting.
2: I love all those true crime things.
1: Dave is our movie reviewer, and he is going to see Christopher Nolan's movie The Odyssey, which is Monday night. And Dave is it's 3 hours long.
2: Absolutely not. And that
1: would be a way to torture Cam. Make her sit in a movie theater for 3 hours.
2: For 3 hours. I couldn't do it. I think that's with Zendaya.
3: It does. It does have it has a lot of big names in it. I'm very interested to see everybody read The Odyssey in high school, so I'll be interested to see if this was all filmed in an IMAX, the full IMAX, so it'll be interesting.
1: Well, the reviews have been awful.
2: Awful, yeah.
1: In fact, they turned off the comments.
2: Oh, no.
1: The movie people turned off the comments.
2: Oh, boy. Oh, right. Boy.
1: Well, that's it for us. Next week, you can watch us on Facebook. We'll tell you more about that coming up. Until then, happy trails.

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9: The war of words. I'm Paul Stevens, Fox News. President Trump answers to threats coming from Iran that he be killed.
10: President Trump takes to Truth Social to threaten Iran after there were open calls for his death at the funeral of Supreme Leader Ayatollah Ali Khamenei. Trump writing, 1,000 missiles are locked and loaded and aimed at the Islamic Republic of Iran, with thousands of more to immediately follow should the Iranian government act on its threat. During the Khamenei funeral, mourners held posters or banners calling for Trump's killing, along with Israeli Prime Minister Benjamin Netanyahu. Gary Baumgarten, Fox News.
9: Rounds of heavy rain triggering flash flood threats across the heartland and the south. All this coming after Missouri declared a state of emergency Friday as severe flooding swamp parts of that state. Fox meteorologist Adam Klotz.
11: What a scary situation across Missouri. They saw in some of those communities on the high end as much as a foot of rain from Thursday. Thursday really into Friday when all that was coming down. We're still tracking a risk of some flooding as we move through the weekend. Now that's shifted a little farther off towards the east. This morning we're seeing at least some flooding, flood alerts, flood warnings there across portions of southern Illinois, getting into Kentucky. So really along the Ohio River Valley, those are the areas where that rain is going to continue to come down. We've got a frontal boundary that's just kind of dricked across that region. A whole lot of humidity there, and these storms are just one after another after another. When you start to see these storms train, that is when these rainfall totals can start to get really high.
9: Meantime, the National Weather Service continuing to warn of heavy rain and possible flash flooding across Mississippi, Tennessee, and the Ohio valleys all the way through the weekend. Chaos during today's running of the bulls in Pamplona, Spain. One runner gored in the face, several others knocked down in big pileups. Deaths are rare. The last one, 2009, though gorings and broken bones are common. 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
12: 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Just click listen, then swipe right and hear the latest news updates on your time. 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
9: Graham Plattner's time as the Democratic U.S. Senate candidate in Maine's race is now officially over.
13: While he announced his plans to suspend campaign operations Wednesday, Graham Plattner formally withdrew his candidacy for U.S. Senate Friday evening, sharing a signed letter he wrote to the Maine Secretary of State's office. The 41-year-old was set to face incumbent GOP Senator Susan Collins in November, but he's been plagued by scandal, including an accusation from a former girlfriend who says he drunkenly forced her to have sex, which Plattner denies. Maine's Democratic Party has until July 27th to name his replacement. Earlier this week, the party announced plans to hold a convention before that deadline to find a new candidate, as a number of contenders have thrown their hats into the ring. Kristen Goodwin, Fox News.
9: And Democrats who could replace Plattner on the ballot include Maine Secretary of State Shanna Bellows and former Maine Senate President Troy Jackson. A migrant who is said to have been in the U.S. illegally was fatally shot by federal law enforcement in Houston.
15: DHS confirms ICE agents were not wearing body cameras when one of them shot and killed Lorenzo Salgado Arojo, who was from Mexico and in the U.S. illegally for more than three decades. DHS says on Tuesday, ICE attempted to stop Salgado Arojo's van as part of a targeted enforcement operation. As agents in unmarked vehicles followed him, they say he tried to evade arrest. Quote, he rammed an ICE law enforcement vehicle, refused to follow multiple verbal commands, and weaponized his vehicle in an attempt to run over an ICE law enforcement officer, resulting in our officer firing his weapon in self-defense.
9: And that is Fox's Alicia Acuna. Spain heading to the World Cup semifinals after a dramatic late goal beats Belgium 2-1. Spain now advancing to face tournament favorite France on Tuesday in the Dallas area with a spot in the World Cup final on the line. I'm Paul Stevens. This is Fox News.
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8: All the earlier accidents have cleared out, but we've got that weekend work in Livingston, Whitmore Lake Road between Silver Lake Road and Maltby Road. That's completely shut down in both directions for construction until 6 p.m. tomorrow evening. And 75 northbound between Fort Street, Schaefer, and Springwells. All northbound lanes closed for weekend work until 5 a.m. Monday morning per MDOT. And I'm Lorna Stevens, WJR, traffic and weather first.
16: Sunshine and summertime. That's our weather this weekend. No rain through Sunday. 85 today, 86 tomorrow. From the Weather Channel, I'm meteorologist Terry Smith on 760 WJR, where Michigan comes to talk.
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18: Good morning, everybody, and welcome to the weekend and another edition of Housing Information You Can Trust right here for the next 3 hours with the Inside Outside Guys. My name is Ken Carverly. I am the outside guy.
19: Good morning. Chuck Bridenstine, the inside guy. Happy to be with you. It's
18: thrilled to be
19: day.
18: Here with you.
19: It really is.
18: It really is.
19: It is.
18: Wake up this morning and just absolute beautiful weather. I told you I was driving home last night, and I do not remember a prettier sky than we had last night on the drive home. Just absolutely gorgeous outside. Around 9:30. Just as it was getting dark.
19: Probably going to bed.
18: You're probably already seeing
19: close,
18: but the clouds and the different colors in the clouds and the sky was just absolutely gorgeous. And I'm the kind of guy, I know you are too. you have to make yourself notice that kind of stuff.
19: Yes, you do. Yep. You know, it's funny. You showed me a picture. You were downtown Detroit.
18: Yes.
19: Of the side of...
18: Well, Book Cadillac.
19: Book Cadillac. And there's some beautiful ornamentation that's built into the masonry there. But so many people don't look up. They look straight ahead and down.
18: You're so right.
19: My oldest daughter, years ago, we were in D.C. I had to teach a class, and she went with me. But she said, Dad...
18: Take the motorcycle?
19: We didn't, because it was wintertime. We actually went ice skating,
18: okay.
19: She and I. But she told me, Dad, turn around and look up. And I've gotten in the habit of doing that when I'm in a city now. I'll literally stop, turn around, and look up. And the things you see that you otherwise would have missed are amazing.
18: There is a, we have a hardware store not far from where I live. And in the morning, all the time, I will drive, you know, down the main road, and I'll see a woman walking to work. And she always has her head looking straight down. And I saw her at the store, and I introduced myself, said hi, and I said, I got to tell you something.
19: And she said, creep, threw her groceries at you and ran away.
18: No.
19: Oh.
18: She goes, what's that? I go, you need to look. You need to pick your head up. And she kind of gave me a weird look. I go, I see you every morning walking to work. You should be so proud that you do that. Because, I mean... She walks to work every morning. I've seen her walk to work in some terrible weather, and her head's always looking straight down. And I have a habit of sometimes doing that. I got to tell myself, look up, Ken, look up.
19: Yeah.
18: Keep your head up.
19: Yeah.
18: But you're so right. You see so much more. And a head that's up is a confident head. A head that's down is a not confident head. And I just think it's so important. This woman, I respect her. I respect her so much. Because she wakes up every morning, she walks to work no matter what the weather is, and to me, that's something you should be proud of.
19: And I think you called it, you know, when you said, you know, you see so many things you otherwise wouldn't see. You know, my grandfather and grandmother on my mom's side never owned a car. He walked to work his entire life.
18: So he never had a car payment.
19: Well, that's true. He never had a car insurance payment or gasoline.
18: Right, yeah. Right.
19: But I try to imagine what that must be like. And then on the other hand, I really have great respect and admiration for what you just said. Every morning, regardless of the weather, you got up and walked.
18: Yep. You know, and you and I, you know, we've done that our entire lives. And thank goodness for what I've been able to do. I was offered a job years ago to go punch a clock, and I said no to it. And I just couldn't imagine me doing. I've been so blessed to be able to work outside my entire career. And the weather we've had this year has just been fantastic so far.
19: It has.
18: Just fantastic.
19: Hopefully you're all enjoying it. Hopefully you all had a good 4th, a safe 4th.
18: Yes, sir. So what are we doing today?
19: I know we got a busy show. From 12 to 1, we've got a great guest coming in live with us.
18: Bethel Custom Brick. Yeah, Tracy's going to come in and talk to us. And he's got some really new product that he's really excited, and we're excited for him to talk to you about. Also coming up at 10:30, we're going to have Gary Muling from MI Remodelers come on and talk to you about some of the work that they do as well.
19: I wonder if Gary will bring in that young salesperson that he and his wife created.
18: Their son, Graham, is such a good kid.
19: Isn't he a cutie? You hear him on their advertisements, and he's just a great kid, besides being what I think is going to be a heck of a neat person.
18: Oh, I agree. He's going to have a great personality, good salesman when he gets older.
19: But that's a 10:30?
18: That's a 10:30, yes, sir.
19: Are we going to take any calls today?
18: 888-654-GUYS equals 888-654-4897.
19: I like that.
18: Yep. Hey, I heard a study this week that if you live close to a golf course, your chances are 120% higher than the general public of getting Parkinson's disease.
19: I hate that.
18: I know. You have a good friend that has Parkinson's.
19: Yeah.
18: And he's been dealing with that for 15 plus years. Yeah, 15 years now. And it's a horrible disease. And one of the reasons is because the pesticides and the herbicides that they use. And one of the main ingredients in these herbicides is something called Paraquat, which they're right now in the state of Michigan are trying to get rid of with House Bill 6114. They're trying to outlaw Paraquat, which we really have no problem with at all.
19: Now, I've seen a bunch of that in our time on this earth where they outlawed chemicals. I mean, I was born during, 54, better living through chemicals. Everything right. was being discovered and tried without.
18: Well, you were a test tube.
19: We really were.
18: Yeah.
19: Our generation, the baby boomers. And we have since discovered that not all artificial chemicals are necessarily good.
18: Absolutely.
19: Things, right?
18: Absolutely. Even Roundup just recently changed their ingredients.
19: Yeah.
18: And you and I have always liked Roundup. I'm trying to get away from it more and just do more weed pulling, considering I'm on a well. You know that.
19: But you have to bend over to do that.
18: That's okay. I've been doing a lot of that lately.
19: You bend over easily. You just don't straighten wells. Up well.
18: You're right. It hurts. It really does hurt.
19: It does.
18: So we're going to have Gary Muehling from MI Remodeling coming on in just a little while. We're going to take your phone calls, 888-654-GUYS. You want to send us a text with your question, 800-859-0957. And then in the bonus hour between noon and 1, we're going to have Tracy from Bethel Custom Brick. And I should add, and concrete, because they do concrete right.
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0: From the street to the back fence, the basement to the roof, it's the Inside Outside Guys. Here are Chuck and Ken.
1: Welcome back, everybody. Appreciate you being with us. Hey, to show you what a great guy Ken is, his wife demanded for her birthday that she gets something that goes from 0 to 60 or 0 to 200. What am I saying? In a couple seconds. So he bought her a bathroom scale.
2: That's so mean. You realize you just called my wife heavy, right?
1: No, I just said you bought her a bathroom scale.
2: No, that's not what you said. And I'm going to ask Dominic to email me this little spot.
1: Oh, my gosh.
2: So I can hold you hostage. Just wait till my wife hears about that, pal.
1: I love your
2: How
1: wife.
2: How else would she? Obviously, you don't if you're talking like that about her. I would never say something like that about your wife.
1: You would if it occurred to you.
2: I just don't understand how she's married to you. That's the hard part about
1: you. You and I share that thought.
2: Especially when she's much younger than you are. It's like, why is she wasting her time?
1: She's going to be of the age of consent in 3 years.
2: That's funny. Hey, Inside Outside Guys listeners, we have a great company. 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
2: Yeah, you're right. Good point. And if you want to give us a call, we will take any and all of your housing questions at 888-654-GUYS, which equals 888-654-4897.
1: You know, you mentioned my wife a minute ago.
2: You mentioned my wife. You're the one who started that conversation.
1: Beat this to death.
2: Yes, I am. Everybody heard it, Chuck.
1: I told Christina that, you know, we were talking about end of life decisions. I wanted to be cremated, and I found out she made an appointment for Tuesday.
2: What did you get a list of dad jokes?
1: I know they are dad jokes.
2: They are dad jokes. I'll
1: send them to my daughter.
2: Well, you can't blame her. You are getting pretty old. Chuck's so old, he's getting an early onset rigor mortis.
1: I use that one this week. I am so old that the phrase "I'm getting too old too" is way past. But we love your calls because we love housing information. We love the challenge that you, the listeners, give us in emails and phone calls with issues and problems that you may come up with.
2: Yes, we do.
1: They're fun.
2: Yes, we do. And speaking of issues that people can come up with, what has happened in this country once the energy codes came into play? What's one of the biggest reactions? For every action is a reaction. What's one of the biggest reactions in homes we have gotten since we've had to tighten up our homes because of the energy codes?
1: Boy, the biggest thing that you and I have discussed for years is the contaminated air.
2: Yep.
1: And it's funny because we kind of predicted this. You know, we've had energy codes for decades, but they really, really got attention paid to them, and they became far more restrictive in the early 90s. And it's been a downhill slide since then.
2: That was right in the middle. That's the middle of your career. That's when you started really having to study all this stuff.
1: Yeah, it's crazy because all you saw these bureaucrats doing was thinking about R value and air sealing and not thinking about the consequences of sealing stale air in a living environment, right?
2: Absolutely.
1: So you and I have since seen what we predicted back then to be true, is that you're going to have contaminated air issues in houses. People get rhinitis, sinusitis, you know, severe asthma. It's predicted there's something like 22 million people in the United States that have asthma, and they attribute 20% of that simply to contaminated air in the house or office where people work.
2: Interesting.
1: I mean, if you had clean air in those places, there's, what, 4 or 5 million people that would not have asthma.
2: And you and I have said if you test every home out there for mold, almost every home out there will come back positive.
1: Oh, yeah.
2: For some kind of contamination. So if you're out there and you want to get some more information on this, very simple. Just go to yesterday's Detroit News Homestyle section and take a look at the article the Inside Outside guys wrote on mold in your home, how prevalent it is. But if you let it go, it can get really, really bad. But if you know it's there and you go at it with the mindset of eliminating it before it happens. And what I mean by that is anyone yesterday, houses right now have high humidity because it's so humid outside. We're used to 90 degrees and it being really humid, where yesterday it was in the high 70s and it was humid as can be. And Chuck and I start getting emails from listeners who say, I'm noticing mold. I'm noticing smells. I'm noticing not just mold smells, but chemical smells. And why am I starting to notice this stuff now? Well, it all has a direct correlation with the humidity and how it's getting into your house.
1: You know, it's funny you say that because we came home after being away for a few days this past week. And we had set the thermostat up a little higher because we were going to be gone.
2: Right. Right.
1: And I instantly noticed a bit of a dank odor in the air in the house.
2: Yep.
1: And I went and turned the air conditioner on, set the thermostat down, and let it run. So I think I set it for a 5-degree differential, which took a couple hours.
2: Right. Right.
1: But that forced all that stale air through the dehumidification process and the air filter in the furnace. And within a few hours, that smell was gone from the house. So people can manage it. Got to be careful.
2: Absolutely.
1: You know, the EPA, we discovered, does not have a safe level of mold spore count, what we call mold load in a house. They have an established criteria for that, which I'm kind of surprised at.
2: Yeah, me too.
1: But what the industry, like Pure Air Macomb, people like those experts that we use, has established is a spore count of 500 spores per cubic meter of air sampled is the threshold action level. If you've got that, you should take action to make sure you eliminate it.
2: Someone needs to tell them this is America and we don't measure in meters in America.
1: I'm sorry. I couldn't do the conversion. I didn't know what it meant. You know what happens? We discovered this years ago when we were testing for urea formaldehyde foam insulation degradation in houses. You're buying an instrument. We bought one from Germany called Draeger. It was a Draeger company. And whatever they set that machine up or calibrate it to test, whether it's a cubic meter of air or whatever, you're stuck with that. So all your results have to be interpreted based on what, you know, that device does. And I think that's just a common thing when you're buying European testing equipment.
2: Right.
1: Testing in cubic meters or something on the metric scale.
2: Have you ever seen that? What his name is Nate. I don't think Bertelsen's the right name, but he's a comedian that does a skit where he's a forefather and he's trying to explain measurements.
1: I would love.
2: And it's hilarious. It's so funny. So how's he say it? How many feet to a yard? 3. So. A football field, how many yards? 100. It just, I can't say it like he said it, but it is so, so well done. And you see the same ones on the English language. How ridiculous some of the Gallagher did spelling. A great spelling. Just ridiculous stuff that we have here.
1: Yeah, it is funny when you know, inches and feet and yards. I mean, when you consider how arbitrary 1 inch is, much less 12 inches.
2: Right.
1: You know?
2: Right.
1: It's like horsepower. We still use horsepower in our modern vehicles when they really are using a mathematical equation that was intended to represent how powerful a single horse was.
2: You're right.
1: 100 years ago, maybe 200.
2: How's the water quality in your home?
1: We happen to know ours is good, but it's interesting you asked. For decades, I wouldn't have been able to tell you. It looked clear. It didn't smell.
2: Right. 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
9: With housing information you can trust, this is the Inside Outside Guys. Here are Chuck and Ken.
10: Welcome back, everybody. Appreciate you being with us. Hey, we have a very special couple of guests, actually, don't we?
11: We do. We do. Well, we'll let Dad introduce him. Mr. Gary Muehling from MI Remodelers is with us. Gary?
12: Hey, guys. Good morning.
11: Oh. Welcome back to the Inside Outside, guys. We are thrilled to be here with you this morning. Chuck, we have a couple guests, right, buddy?
10: We do. We've got a good friend, a longtime friend, Gary Muehling from MI Remodelers, and he brought a special guest with him that some of you may have heard, right, Gary?
12: Absolutely. Thanks for having me on today, guys.
10: Who'd you bring?
12: Well, I've brought my two sons today. I've got Cooper, the original Integrity Guy, and Graham.
13: Hello.
11: Hi. How you doing, guys?
13: Awesome.
14: Doing well. Excited to be here.
10: Are you?
13: Indeed we are.
10: I love it. And we've got to say, Graham brought us a hat from MI Remodelers, the Integrity Guys, that I would pay good. There's a lot of hats I wouldn't buy. I wouldn't pay the money for. But I love that hat. I told Gary, I think, months ago, I said, that's a snotty hat. I want one of those.
11: Andy brought a cup for your wife.
10: Oh, that's right. I haven't even opened that yet.
11: Your wife takes those over, right?
10: Yeah.
11: Mine does, too.
10: Yeah, well, she does. I can't get enough of these. I love them. I use them constantly.
11: Yeah, use one right now. You're right. Keep stuff warm.
10: Thank you so much.
12: Absolutely, guys. We're excited to talk today a little bit about what's been going on.
11: Well, start. What's been going on over at MI Remodelers, Gary?
12: Well, lately we've been helping out a lot of listeners with their indoor and outdoor kitchens.
10: Have you?
12: Yeah, we have seen such an uptick, if that's the right phrase, of folks asking about if we can extend their living space outdoors. It turns out most people would rather hang out outside than inside at least half of the year, right?
11: I would. Not Chuck. He's the inside guy. That's why he's so pasty.
12: My wife says she can tell I'm an outside guy because of how loud I speak.
10: Oh, yeah. But I like that because Ken and I talk about how extending the house into the outdoors is so critical, especially in a beautiful state like Michigan. So you're getting a lot of people to say they want something beyond just the regular deck or patio?
12: Well, where we usually start the conversation is talking about a porch or a deck. And if you were to ask my opinion, I think every porch and deck should have a roof on it.
11: Yeah, I think that's fair.
12: Once you've got an outdoor porch and deck with a roof on it, what would be more fitting than a fire pit, a patio, and perhaps a water feature?
13: Now that just sounds like a dream.
10: I like that. So you mentioned kitchens. Are people actually doing full-blown kitchens?
12: So this is where it gets fun. Someone asked me to quote them for a patio or a deck. And I ask them, do you want this patio or deck covered? And they say, you can do that? Absolutely. Then they say, well, what else can you do? What about my grill? Could that be plumbed in with hard pipe like Sheriff Bouchard has?
10: I like that.
12: By the time you've got that barbecue grill with the hard piped gas line, you just need a couple cabinets and you've got an outdoor kitchen pretty much. Am I right?
10: I like that.
11: Yep.
10: Can you also do plumbing, Gary? Can you do a sink on the outside of the house?
12: You absolutely can. There's some engineering involved, drainage to be figured out and everything, but we have done several of those.
11: So what can't MI Remodelers do?
12: We can't sell you a home.
10: You know, one of the reasons we like you and your company is because you react to challenges the way Ken and I always believed we did. We love to be challenged by the ideas that our clients have. Would you say that's a decent description of what your company is about?
12: Absolutely. You guys wrote a great article years ago in the Free Press or news about us taking on the weird and gnarly projects that are more unique.
10: Yeah.
12: Where you have to think outside of the box, where there could be several options to flush through to assist a family in making all the right decisions.
10: So putting a roof on an outdoor patio or deck, what kind of unique challenges do you see when you're contemplating doing that, that other contractors, it might not even occur to them?
12: Well, to be honest, if you were to look at 100 new porches that are built with a roof, almost everyone goes with a gable to match an existing gable with a pine line to match the existing pine line so that the fascias all line up. And that's about as far of a creative design as we witness.
10: That's actually more sophisticated than some that we've seen. And I know I'm insulting some people out there, but so what?
12: Totally true. I'm thinking of Shelly in Harrison Township right now. Shelly, I hope you're listening. Shelly let me build her front porch, and she had it architecturally designed. It had a gable reverse for her gable roof, and it turned out really lovely. But on the back, she said she wanted to do something a little more fantastic. It's on a canal. And so she challenged me to do something to her one-story home that would look incredible. And so we built a two-story reverse gable, like a kickstand-style roof. And all her neighbors thought that she built a two-story addition on that house.
10: I love it.
12: And she loves it, too. I've shared these photos with you before, and I'll share them again after our show today.
10: Please do.
12: It's definitely unique, and everyone who sees it, their jaw dropped. And it actually didn't cost much more to build it that style than it would have just a traditional reverse tie-in gable.
10: That is really cool. So that roof tie-in is really important to make it look good and make it perform well over time?
12: most people, one of their greatest concerns when we get past the budget is if it's going to look and feel like it was part of the original design, or are we going completely left and doing something a little wild and crazy?
14: Good stuff.
10: I like that. Now, are people putting outdoor fans in the ceilings of those spaces as well?
12: For sure. Yeah. Once you have a basic electrical package for your new porch, you can have electrical outlets, you can have different wall sconce lights and cathedral ceilings with can lights, chandeliers, fans, spotlights, smoke machines, and much more.
11: Those fans, though, to me, wow, are such an important part of those kind of spaces.
10: I agree.
11: And they should be running all the time to keep that air moving. Do you agree?
12: Absolutely. It sure feels nice when it's around 85 out to have a fan blow some cool air down or take that hot air up.
11: Yeah, and it keeps the bugs off you as well. Yeah, with that
10: That's
11: wind.
10: What we found, yeah. It's funny, he mentioned the smoke machines. I was thinking that in terms of keeping the mosquitoes out, but if you just have moving air, a lot of times you don't have bugs.
12: The basics that matter the most. You're absolutely right.
10: Are people putting TVs out on that backspace then so they can watch the soccer games?
11: No, not TV. For that reason. This is America, Chuck.
12: Shelly's TV is always on when she's out there watching baseball.
10: Is it?
12: Yeah. They have these great outdoor TVs now that cost a fraction of what they used to. And so now this could be a focal point of your outdoor living space instead of an afterthought.
10: I love it.
11: They are. They're made to be outside, and they come with covers, and you put them out there, and you don't have to worry about it. I mean, only thing you have to worry about at that point are the bugs.
10: Good point.
11: So take a blanket, put it over your feet.
10: And or the neighbors coming over and taking advantage.
11: And that's what I do
10: advantage.
11: All the time. I tell you what, I'll be on my back deck until the sun goes down.
12: All right. I want to just ask you guys, it's a play on words. This was not scripted.
11: Okay.
12: What's the difference between a gazebo, a screened-in porch, a sunroom, and a pavilion?
10: A gazebo, a screened-in porch, a sunroom, and a pavilion.
11: Gazebo standalone.
10: I would think that. First thing in my mind, I picture those things.
11: Right.
13: Sunroom has the most sun coming in.
10: I like
11: What was that he said again?
13: The sunroom has the most sun coming in.
11: Okay.
10: Good
11: Makes
10: job.
11: Sense. Yeah. All right. What are we missing?
12: Every single person has a slightly different phrase for what they envision to be an outdoor living space. And
10: good
12: some
10: point.
12: People ask for a porch, but they want it screened in. Some people say sunroom, but they want a Four Seasons addition. And so there's a lot of misunderstanding about the verbiage. But price aside, that porch could be conditioned and used all year round, fully insulated with windows even. So imagine instead of just having a porch, having it screened in, then the bugs are no longer a variable like our sunroom, right?
11: Now, Gary, Chuck and I came out in Rochester Hills area just a month or so ago and visited you at one of our listeners' houses, and you did a ton of work for that listener. We're going to take a break. When we get back from break, let's talk about that project, because there was a lot involved in that project, and let our listeners know what else M.I. Remodelers can do for them. 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
11: Good morning, everybody. Welcome back to the Inside Outside Guys. Hopefully you are enjoying this beautiful day. Right now we have Mr. Gary Muehling and Sons from MI Remodelers on with us. Before I went to break, Gary, we talked about a project out in the Rochester Hills area that Chuck and I visited. Beautiful job. Homeowners were thrilled with everything you did there. Talk about everything you did for those homeowners real quick, please.
12: Yeah, I'll do my very best. What a great family and what a great home. This particular home was built with the front of the home placed on the back side of it. So you have to drive past the home and pull up to enter. It didn't have the right foyer. The kitchen was a galley-style kitchen. It was undersized, and the family said they couldn't cook together. They didn't love the configuration of cabinetry, and there was no formal place to sit down and take your shoes off when you entered. So this is what we did. We talked about adding on in all different directions, but it didn't make sense to extend in any other direction except to borrow a little space from their three-car garage to make a formal mudroom, to create an access point on the front of the home for guests and homeowners to enter. There's cabinetry for them to sit, take off their shoes, and then finally enter their new gourmet kitchen. This kitchen actually grew in size because we deleted a set of cabinets and closets and reworked that space. The
10: floor too, Gary. You guys brought the floor consistent level throughout that, didn't you?
12: That's true. We raised one of the floor heights and got rid of some overhead soffits so that it was a much more continuity between the different rooms where they attach.
10: It was a beautiful spot. And the front entry almost became grand. I mean, not in a bad way, in a beautiful way. It's like it invited you to that new door, that new entry.
12: I think a 20-foot porch will do that.
10: Is that what it was?
12: Just about 20-foot by 8-foot.
10: Wow. It was gorgeous. It really is gorgeous. And I, listening to you, I'm thinking about all the planning and design you guys do on the front side. How critical is that?
12: We feel like it's essential up front to flush through all of the endless possibilities with our homeowner so that we can all come to an agreement with the selections, with the size and placement, and all the features so that our clients absolutely love everything before we ever swing a hammer. And then there's not a lot of decisions that have to be made and changes along the way that could otherwise be avoided.
11: Love it. Love it. Now, during the break, we were talking about an attic you went in recently. Want to tell our listeners about that?
10: You look a little thinner.
12: You guys, I've been going into attics for over 20 years, and it's something I've built my business around, inspecting things and educating homeowners. I couldn't believe this attic I went in. It was around 80 degrees outside, and it was closer to 150 in there. It was over 135 degrees.
10: There are people listening that would go, no way, that can't happen.
11: And why? Why was it like that, Gary?
12: So this is a sad story, but a homeowner hired an insulation company to blow in insulation, and it's true that his attic was under-insulated. But when folks blow in insulation, there's venting upgrades that must be resolved. And if you put insulation in the wrong places, you can actually do more bad than good. So what I witnessed 6 months afterward, moisture impaction on the underside of the roof, blocked ventilation, mildew and mold growth, and the shingles were absolutely fried.
11: Now, what made the homeowner want to call you?
12: So he was suspicious that the insulation work didn't get done correctly because he didn't notice the energy savings he thought he would. He's a very detailed man, and so he would use a temperature gauge and constantly check his ceiling temperature compared to his thermostat, and he noticed that summer after summer, it wasn't getting better, it was getting worse.
10: And I'm sorry, Ken, was there a big expense in just rectifying the problem and bringing it back to where it should have been?
12: So unfortunately, I was not impressed with the type of insulation that they blew in, how much they put in, or the condition of the attic as a result. So we all agreed we would remove all the insulation.
10: Wow.
12: The roof was also destroyed and had to be replaced. The plywood underneath the shingles in over 70% of the area had delaminating, was beginning to delaminate because of the buildup of more.

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1: We've told Gary this many times. It's so hard to find a good company that can literally handle all of the design and the implementation challenges that are out there. 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
2: Absolutely. And, you know, that story that we just talked about, it's really sad. 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Otherwise, it's not going to work.
3: You know that, but the guys who do insulation for a living didn't know that.
1: There's a lot of contractors out there that don't understand the fundamentals of what you're learning and what your dad was talking about.
2: Some roofers don't do carpentry. Siders don't do roofing. Siders don't.
1: You're learning well, Cooper. God bless you.
3: Wow. Wow.
1: I love it.
3: I love it, too. 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
4: 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We love to help.
3: Okay. Thanks Scott,
1: Graham,
3: for coming in, guys. We really appreciate
1: Cooper.
3: It. 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
3: The U.S. military on the move. I'm Pam Puso, Fox News. A U.S. fleet led by two aircraft carriers is traveling near Iran following days of renewed fighting. Forces are gathering as President Trump issues a deadline for Tehran to publicly renounce attacks in the Strait of Hormuz.
4: The U.S. maintains Iran violated the MOU when it attacked ships transiting through the Strait of Hormuz. To get confidence that Iran is serious about a peace deal, U.S. officials reportedly want Iran to admit they made a mistake. Per Axios, U.S. officials want Iran to publicly acknowledge the strait is open, commit to stopping attacks on commercial vessels, and recognize that shipping lanes will remain open without tolls. U.S. officials have insisted part of the problem with reaching a long-lasting agreement is that the leadership structure in Iran is fragmented, and there are hardliners who are pushing for aggressive action.
3: Fox's Madeline Rivera. The warning comes amid reports of a new Iranian plot to assassinate President Trump. Missouri is under a state of emergency after catastrophic flash flooding. Fox Weather's Jane Minar is in Ironton.
5: As of last night, as operations came to a close, we have now confirmed 351 people have been rescued here in Reynolds County, all safely. 200 of those rescues were children from Camp Tomsock. Those children, around 2:30 in the morning on Friday, had to be moved up to the dining hall. It's a camp that sits right along the shores of the Black River, and that water came quickly. Now, thankfully, the campers are all safe. They were all, in fact, bused back to the St. Louis metro area as of last night. But in order to get out of the camp, they had to be choppered out.
3: Rescue efforts continuing. 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
3: A police sergeant in Indiana is recovering after being shot while pursuing a stolen vehicle. Sergeant Justin Heflin, who is a 12-year veteran of the force, got into a crash with the suspect yesterday. Officials say that's when the trooper was shot multiple times. The suspect sped off. A short time later, police found the vehicle and discovered the suspect's body in a nearby cornfield. A New Jersey woman is accused of sexually assaulting a child and then posting the video on Snapchat.
10: 25-year-old Victoria Ann Cranmer faces charges including manufacturing and possession of child sexual abuse material. According to court documents, she sexually assaulted a child under the age of 13, recorded the alleged abuse, and then shared at least one video to Snapchat. Investigators uncovered additional videos saved to Snapchat's memories feature. Cranmer was arrested after investigators identified her through several distinctive tattoos. Her ex-roommate, who'd asked her to move out, discovered the recording on a phone Cranmer left behind. Deborah Valentine, Fox News.
3: A royal family reunion took place as King Charles and Queen Camilla met with Prince Harry, his wife Meghan, and their children yesterday. But Prince Harry and his family did not stay at Buckingham Palace after being denied royal accommodations. The trip marks the family's first known visit to England since 2022, when they attended the Platinum Jubilee celebration, honoring the late Queen Elizabeth's 70 years on the throne. The generation gap is widening when it comes to live music. Gen Zers are outspending millennials on concerts, even as ticket prices soar. A new survey has revealed that Gen Z spent a little over $100 on music events every month, while millennials spent $94 monthly. Folks who took the survey say the price of tickets is the biggest barrier. Pam Puso, Fox News.
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12: On this Saturday, we have a new problem on I-94 westbound at I-75. An accident, it's off to the right shoulder, but please watch for authorities on the scene and possible delays. I-75 northbound between Fort Street, Schaefer, and Springwells. All northbound lanes closed for weekend work until Monday morning at 5 a.m. per MDOT. And I'm Lorna Stevens, WJR, traffic and weather first.
13: 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From the Weather Channel, I'm meteorologist Terry Smith on 760 WJR, where Michigan comes to talk.
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21: 888-654-GUYS. Hey, we want to really, really thank Cooper and Graham and Gary Muling from MI Remodelers for coming in today. We could have kept them for a couple hours.
22: We could have. You're absolutely right. You're absolutely right. Hey, the phone number for MI Remodelers, 888. 544-7366, miremodelers.com. Again, 888-544-7366. And Gary makes it very clear. He'll go just about anywhere for the Inside Outside Guys listeners.
21: You know, we could have spent so much more time talking. One of the things we really like about that company, Maxwell Builders, is that they will take on challenges. So many companies today are roofers only, siders only, windows only, or those three, and they specialize, which is good.
22: Right.
21: That's okay. But these companies specialize in taking on the unique things that require a little bit of all of the above plus.
22: Right.
21: Right?
22: You're right. Not everyone will do that. Not everyone should do that.
21: No. Gosh, no. No. We've seen, it's funny because Gary was talking about, you know, putting a roof over that back deck or patio. Just doing that roof properly,
22: yeah,
21: much less attractively and beautifully that adds value to your home, most people can't do.
22: You're right.
21: Right?
22: You're right. You're right.
21: And we love that. We love being able to refer companies like MI Remodelers because they can do that. They'll take on those design challenges. You know what else we didn't get to talk about, Ken?
22: What's that?
21: With all the time that Gary will take planning and design, that allows them to lock in a budget ahead of time before a shovelful of dirt gets turned.
22: Sure.
21: And that leads to greater satisfaction of the project while it's happening and when it's completed because you knew ahead of time what it was going to cost you.
22: Right.
21: Yeah. Which sounds crazy, but this industry is weird that way.
22: You're right. Yeah, we first met Gary in 2010 at a Silver Dome home show.
21: Wow.
22: And wow. He worked for another company at that point. That company came on. Gary ran the company, did a great job. And then when Gary opened up MI Remodelers, he came on as a team partner. The Inside Outside Guys, we're thrilled to have him.
21: Yep. And we're thrilled to have them in here. And you know, when a dad's got two great sons, that says something about who he's going to be as a business person.
22: Well, if you notice, both of his sons, when I shook their hands, they both, even the little guy there, gave me a firm handshake and looked me in the eye.
21: Don't you love it?
22: Yeah, I do love that. That is so important.
21: I would steal kids. They're not kids. I shouldn't say that, but they are. They're young guys. And I would. I love seeing that. It's what you and I live for, I think, to see that.
22: Absolutely. I want to remind people, the bonus hour today. You know, we get a lot of questions, and we did an article 2 weeks ago, Concrete versus Asphalt. Great article. People should read it. But we get a lot of questions on how to do concrete right. And there are so many different ways, and this is how we describe it. Chuck and I will describe it. One company could do your driveway. One company could do the neighbor's driveway. The exact same footprint, one cost $10,000. The other one cost $15,000 or $16,000. And when they drive away, they both look the exact same. So the guy who only spent $10,000 has his chest out, and he's all proud and said, hey, mine looks just as good as yours. And I spent 50% less on mine.
21: I did a smarter deal than you did.
22: Absolutely. But when you get a company like Bethel Custom Brick, who does concrete, they won't do that $10,000 drop. And what I mean by that is they do not do cheap concrete. They're only going to do a concrete job that is done right, has plenty of good, clean base, 5 inches thick, reinforced with steel. Now, understand those last three things I said, nobody will ever see. All they'll ever see is the top of the concrete. Because 5 or 10 years from that point, the guy that spent the extra money is going to have a very well put together driveway. The other guy could have separating joints. He could have flaking concrete. There's no way to do a job that much cheaper. You see a price that for a job like that, that big a difference. There's a big reason why it's that big a difference. And Chuck and I understand people have budgets. We understand how important budgets are. But if you buy concrete on price alone, chances are you're going to be disappointed in the future.
21: How many articles would you say we've written over the years on that subject? 5, 6, 7?
22: 6. I'd say half dozen at least.
21: And yeah. They're all accessible to you, the listener, 24/7 at InsideOutsideGuys.com.
22: Just click on the search bar and put in concrete. And any article we've ever written that had to do with concrete will be right there. And what I love about Bethel is Tracy will come in here and say, no, Ken, I don't want to compete with those guys. We do our jobs one way and one way only. It's kind of like buying a Mercedes.
21: Yep.
22: You know, you can buy the Chevette or you can buy the Mercedes. And there's a big difference in price and there's a big difference in quality. You can see it more in those vehicles than you can in the construction, but there is a big difference.
21: You know, it's funny. You and I both long believed in the things you've been saying about concrete. And the house we built 27 years ago, our driveway still looks fantastic. And I'll seal it every couple of years. And one of my neighbors, who I know well, we have a great relationship with, last fall when I was sealing it. He said, isn't that a waste of money? I said, Tom, look at my driveway.
22: Yeah.
21: It's 27 years old.
22: Good point.
21: You think it's a waste of money? And that was all it took. That was the end of the conversation.
22: Good point.
21: So I agree with everything
22: you said. I love that. You know, the reason, Chuck, and you don't ever see people sealing their driveways, but a driveway that's never been sealed is like a giant sponge. And in November, when it's 60 degrees outside and it starts raining at noon, and then by midnight it's 30, and then by the morning it's 23, all that water.
21: That never happens.
22: In Michigan? Yeah. All that water that's been soaking in that driveway since that rain starts is literally freezing inside of the concrete. And if you don't have guys that know what they're doing, something this simple. Oh, I hear the music playing. Not knowing when to finish and when not to finish. We'll continue this conversation when we get back from break. But again, between noon and one, we'll have the expert, Tracy, from Bethel Custom Brick. I'm with the guys.
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21: Welcome back, everybody. Appreciate you being with us. You know, something Gary said that you and I may not spend enough time on is the vernacular, where people have used different words meaning the same thing.
22: Yep.
21: Like the pergola.
22: Yes.
21: I'm trying to think what all he used, which was very well done. So it's so important that you both understand, you and I both, or your wife and you, or whoever, what you're all talking about, because words can be confusing, right?
22: So, so important. I don't think you can do on big jobs, especially jobs that people either spend a lot of money or save a lot of money or have to finance it. It is so important you get it right. So important. And those words matter. That's why Chuck and I are big sticklers on everything goes in the concrete. There's none of this, oh yeah, we'll just take care of it.
21: In the concrete.
22: I mean, sorry. I did say concrete. In the contract. Thank you, Chuck. There's none of this, oh yeah, we'll take care of it, or yeah, that's just the way we normally do it. You said you had a friend years ago, if it's not in the contract, it doesn't exist. And that's how every homeowner, and the problem we find is homeowners are afraid to offend their contractor. You know, they're afraid to even act like they may not trust them. That's why so many homeowners don't ever ask for proof of insurance or proof of being licensed. But don't worry about offending your contractor. Your contractor should be not easily offendable in the first place. But if it has to do with the junction, you know, the job site or the job itself, then you ask any questions and you make sure everything you want is in that contract.
21: So based on that philosophy, which I agree with 100%, your contract should generally be longer rather than shorter.
22: Thank you for that.
21: One side of one page. Heck, I could fill two or three pages with a simple porch cap.
22: Right.
21: Pour.
22: Right.
21: Right. You know, and the idea there is what you just said. Everything should be there. If it ain't there, don't expect it.
22: One of the worst things I used to hate seeing is when someone would give a contract and it was a generic carbon copy that they bought at, you know, one of the
21: New England the Business Service, NEBS, used to be huge
22: right.
21: on that.
22: And then they would just write their company name and then write everything else. And the fine print was so vague, that should never happen. You should have your own contract for whatever kind of company that you are running. And it should be your contract and your contract only. And as a homeowner, if somebody hands you a contract that's 10 pages long, there's no law that says you have to sign it right there. You may want to say, you know what, this is a pretty long contract. Can we get back to this tomorrow and give me some time to study it? If you're spending that much money, do you even want to take a chance on getting it wrong?
21: I agree. Now, you just implied something. Should I leave a written contract with people?
22: Ooh, you're right. You're right.
21: Now, you know, we used to sell you an entire house. And we would often get the request that we'd like our attorney to look at this, which you can't say no to.
22: Right.
21: Right.
22: Right.
21: And it might be 30 pages long. So, I mean, it's in, with a set of blueprints, you know, that's part of the contract. So you have to do that. But it might be one of those things where, let's say you're selling a driveway and you can't afford to go out there three times
22: Mm-mm.
21: for the price you're charging.
22: Won't do it.
21: So I say to you, Ken, can we examine this overnight? My response to you is going to be, well, what is it that you need clarification on? Maybe we can talk about it right now and save us both some time.
22: Right.
21: Well, we're just not really sure. I'll tell you what. If you've got some specific questions, let's discuss those right now. But one of our policies is that we do not leave unsigned contracts with prospects.
22: And that's a great policy. It really should be, yeah, implemented.
21: So don't take offense if a contractor says to you, we aren't going to leave this written, unsigned contract with you. Because sadly, what a lot of unscrupulous people will do, they'll go out and shop your contract with 12 other guys in the 48 hours that you
22: granted. And in their mind, they're not doing anything wrong.
21: Exactly.
22: They're just trying to get competitive bids.
21: Yep.
22: Not considering that they totally wasted your time. And as a contractor, I've had jobs that I wanted bad.
21: Yeah.
22: And I spent a ton of time on these jobs just to have the homeowner say, no, we decided to go with somebody else, or no, we decided not to do it this year. And that always blew me away about guys like Gary Mueling, that they would spend so much time. Now, this was more in the old days, not as much nowadays, but they would spend so much time on an addition bid that they knew three or four other guys were out there spending time on right now was going to bid against them. If I was there today, I would never do that. If I was in that industry, I would say, no, if you want me to bid the job, you've got to have some skin in the game. If I'm going to spend that much time on your job.
21: Well, that's the thing. I mean, I was thinking about MI Remodelers. The amount of time that a company like MI Remodelers or Maxwell Builders will spend prior to ever beginning a job, much less signing a contract, is tens and tens and tens, sometimes hundreds of hours. And what you don't realize is they're not being paid for that. If I'm Gary, or if I own Maxwell Builders, I'm charging you a design fee up front. You're paying me money up front to create that plan with you for a specified number of hours at X dollars per hour. And once we've used that, you're going to pay me more money before we move forward.
22: And you can take that original fee and put it into the price. In other words, if you use me, we can back that out of the price at that point. I know. I know there's fuzzy math you can do, but that's the way it should be. And that's happening, I think, more and more nowadays. People are starting to understand, the good guys are starting to understand that.
21: And the only way to really comparatively bid one company against another is to make sure that specification is identical,
22: right?
21: Virtually identical.
22: Well, how does someone do that without getting a contract first and then going, can you match this?
21: Well, that's one of the reasons you and I have discussed in prior shows. Let's say I'm going to build a house, but I have no clue what it should cost me. And I'm looking at two to three builders that I trust equally. I will call Ken the builder and say, Ken, look, I'm going to pay you to put together a specification list and a bid proposal for me on this house. I'll pay you for it.
22: Right.
21: And then I'll own it. And I will not only pay you for it, but I'll give you the last chance to bid the job.
22: There you go.
21: I trust you.
22: I want you,
21: but I really need to talk to a couple other builders to educate myself and feel comfortable with the transaction, because we're going to spend $500,000. And your response should be great.
22: Yep.
21: I'd love that.
22: I wouldn't want to spend that kind of money, consider spending that kind of money unless I did the same thing.
21: And you're not going to do it for free. You're getting paid to use your expertise to put that specification and proposal together for me. So if you don't get the job, at least you've been paid for your expertise.
22: And that is so honest and upfront. And I love the part that I'm going to give you last right of refusal. In other words, you do all this for me. I'll get my pricing. And then if it's a better price than yours, Gary, I'm going to come to you and say, can you do it for this price? If you say no, you didn't lose anything because you got paid for your time.
21: Exactly.
22: It's a great, but that requires,
21: what a concept, eh?
22: That requires everybody to be honest, ethical, and considerate, because you have to be considerate. Nobody wants to do a job for free. Nobody wants to work for free. But you'll get people going, hey, it's just business. It's just business. No, it's not. It's unethical, in our opinion.
21: You know, Gary uses as his branding statement the integrity guys. You and I mean, really, integrity is the primary reason or catalyst for us starting this show 18 years ago, right?
22: Absolutely.
21: Yeah.
22: Absolutely. Hey, we'll take your phone calls. Phone lines are open, wide open. Couple numbers, 888-654-GUYS, which equals 888-654-4897, or the WJR line, 800-859-0957.
21: I like that. You, on a break we took earlier, asked me the question about somebody wanting to put a privacy fence down their property line.
22: Yes.
21: And you and I instantly got into this discussion because of all the issues involved. So what kind of issues do you see?
22: And I also put this out on Facebook as well.
21: Oh.
22: It was a very simple question, and it's very rarely we get this much feedback right away. So that was posted about 2.5 hours ago. We've already got 21 comments. And here's the question. You can go to Facebook to see it. Can you paint the side of a neighbor's fence that faces your yard? And we're getting all sorts of comments. Yes, no, maybe so. Depends who paid for it. Depends whose property it's on. But you almost, before you do anything, you've got to talk to your city. Because every city has different rules. I would say if that fence, let's say it's a wooden fence, and it's right on the property line, and I'm sure it's on the property line, which means I own half of it, then yes, I should be able to do whatever I want on that side of the fence. However, if that fence is just 6 inches off of my property, in other words, that guy's giving up 6 inches of his property to put that fence up, it's not on my property. I shouldn't have the right to touch any part of it. Right.
21: I know. It's interesting because there have been a lot of disputes over the years on that kind of stuff. Right.
22: Right. Right.
21: Attorney get called in. I remember years ago, we had one where a guy looked out his window in a mountainous terrain and looked at a guy's roof that blocked his view, and he tried suing the guy for blocking his view. We should talk more about that.
22: Did you hear the one about the guy that was parking a boat in his yard, and the HOA said you're not allowed to park the boat there unless you get a fence, and it has to be a beautiful vinyl wood fence, so he got the vinyl fence put in and then painted the boat on the fence. And they couldn't do a thing about it. That was spiteful, but it was funny. Stick around for more with the Inside Outside Guys.
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11: From the street to the back fence, the basement to the roof, it's the Inside Outside Guys. Here are Chuck and Ken.
12: Welcome back. Appreciate you being with us. You know, I remember years ago, Ken, there was this, I think it was on Lake St. Clair, but a house that was two or three lots off the lake. It was a two-story house. And for decades, they had had an unimpeded view of the water from their second-story windows.
13: Okay.
12: And then someone on the lake bought a house and put a second floor on their existing one-story home. And the view disappeared.
13: Mm-hmm.
12: And a lawsuit resulted. And the claim made by the original person, three houses, three lots off the lake, was that we own that view. And it's interesting. Way back when cities like New York started to build tall buildings,
13: mm-hmm.
12: a lot of lawsuits originated because of the deprivation of the sun during the day. People, you know, that lived in those areas said, look, because of these tall buildings, we don't have the sun for 1 hour a day, maybe 2 hours a day instead of the six that we used to have.
13: Right.
12: And the whole concept of writing what we call solar easements came about as a result of that, where you would literally lease space in the sky that you had a right to.
13: Wow.
12: But you paid for it. You had to buy it or you didn't own it.
13: Unbelievable.
12: It is, isn't it?
13: Unbelievable. Someone said, hey, I know how we can charge them. So do you know who won the lawsuit with the view?
12: With that view, the plaintiff, the original person that sued, lost.
13: Good.
12: Because they had no right to that.
13: Good. They should have lost.
12: I agree with you.
13: Yeah.
12: I was thinking, before we went to break, I was talking about the rolling, the hilly terrain, like if you can picture the hills of Pennsylvania or West Virginia or something. Yeah. And a guy had had an unobstructed view for years, and a neighbor, God, it might be 200 yards away, built a house, a two-story house, and obscured part of his view, so he sued.
13: And my question is, who do you think you are?
12: I know. What makes you think you have a right to the sky above my house? Which is what
13: and
12: you're
13: saying.
12: And
13: you could have bought that property anytime.
12: Yeah.
13: If it was for sale.
12: Yeah.
13: Yep.
12: Yeah. Anyway, apparently, this guy also lost a lawsuit, but the neighbor who got sued and had to pay to defend.
13: Right.
12: Put a new roof on the side of his house that faced the guy that initiated the lawsuit.
13: Let me guess. Maybe he painted a big giant middle finger on top of it.
12: That's exactly what happened.
13: Wow.
12: And they shingled it in. They shingled. So every time this guy looked out his window, he was getting flipped off by the shingles on that guy's roof.
13: Is it wrong that I like that?
12: I know it. Part of you goes, good, which I hate saying.
13: I feel bad for the guy that lost his view. I would be very bummed and upset if I lost my view too. But if I don't own that piece of property, I've got no say in the matter.
12: What right do you have? Yeah.
13: And you know what? If you're going to cost me tens of thousands of dollars to defend such a stupid lawsuit, because remember, anyone can sue anyone for any reason, I may want to give him the everlasting middle finger as well.
12: You know, we have rarely had an issue. We have some lake frontage up north.
13: Mm-hmm.
12: And people are not allowed to use our beach. They can walk across it, but they can't use it.
13: They can't stop.
12: Yeah. Right. And on the extremely rare occasion that is an issue, I go out and tell people. And one time I had somebody say to me something to the effect that we had no right to that. And I go, well, actually, we pay X dollars a year in property taxes because of the fact that we do
13: absolutely
12: have a right to that. And if you want to pay our property taxes, we'll let you have a picnic on our beach, you know?
13: Right.
12: Which, of course, he didn't want to do.
13: Right. Right.
12: Crazy.
13: Right.
12: There have been a lot of lawsuits over stuff like that. Usually in Michigan, lakefront access.
13: Yep. Yep. And lakefront access, and that's, to me, that's a good rule. I don't think the beach should be shut down to the public. But I don't think he should be able to have a picnic on, you know, let's just stop here and have a picnic. There's too many of the spots where they can stop. Too many vacant lots, too many parks.
12: Michigan has so many beautiful, we comment on it all the time, beautiful, free parks where you can pull in a car and you can access any of those Great Lakes all day long.
13: But not just the Great Lakes, the county parks, the state parks are absolutely gorgeous, just beautiful, just to stop and sit there. You know, you and I answer emails a lot. And a lot of time when I'm on my way home, I will stop at a park and just sit in front of the lake and answer a bunch of emails, because when I get home, I'm going to have more distractions.
12: Sure.
13: So I'll stop before I get home and I'll answer a bunch of emails. But I always wanted to be me looking at a good view.
12: If you have an opinion on this, we'd love to hear it. You don't have to agree with us. 888-654-GUYS. Actually, we'd love the opportunity to discuss either side of it.
13: Absolutely. Could be fun. Absolutely. Hey, coming up between noon and one, our guest is in the parking lot. We'll get him in a few minutes. We're going to have Tracy Harold from Bethel Custom Brick coming on, talking about a great new product that they have. Also talking about some concrete work, talking about some brick work, helping educate you, the listener, on the proper way to do those individual traits.
12: And I'm telling you, if you haven't had the chance to hear Tracy before, you will really, really enjoy him. He's down to earth. He explains things well. He's extremely intelligent. Matter of fact, Ken and I are thinking of leaving for the hour that Tracy will be
13: here. Yeah, we'll just let him sit in here with us.
12: Just let him talk.
13: Absolutely. 888-654-GUYS equals 888-654-4897. So, Chuck, is it okay to paint on my side of the fence? If you put a property fence up, you and I are neighbors, you put that property fence, are you going to care? Would you even care?
12: And I'm the kind of guy, truly, I'm going to notify you before I put that fence up.
13: Right.
12: I told you a story of where I had a neighbor put a fence up while we were gone for the weekend, and I had no clue they had intended to do it, and it was on my property, so I had to make them tear it down. I don't want to put you in that position as my neighbor.
13: It always surprises me when someone does something like that and they don't care. In other words, everything's going great. You have a great relationship, and all of a sudden they do something like that without talking to you first.
12: Why would you?
13: Why would you?
12: You know, it's funny. We've talked to the folks from Superior Fence many times.
13: Yes.
12: And it's that in a situation like that, they will often require that the owner get a stake survey done so that everybody knows where the real property line is.
13: You know what? If a homeowner hires a company and the homeowner says, this is my property line, and they put that fence on the neighbor's property line, even if the homeowner paid in full, that fence company has to come be the one to come out and take that fence out because they're the one who did it.
12: I know.
13: So I don't blame them a bit for that. They've got to be
12: and
13: sure.
12: Why
13: about
12: wouldn't
13: that.
12: You?
13: Right.
12: You and I have seen so many situations where you grew up in Berkeley, St. Clair Shores,
13: yep.
12: Roseville. Pick any of those communities where a driveway appears to be on the property line, but maybe it's not by 2 or 3 or 4 or 5 feet. So everybody over the decades have assumed that that's where the property line is. That's where they mow. That's where they trim. That's where they garden. And then the house gets sold and a survey gets done and people realize, oh, shoot, I've been mowing that guy's grass
13: right.
12: for 30 years.
13: Right. Right.
12: Maybe I now claim I own that property.
13: Well, what about the instance you were in where the guy thought that your barn was on his? I mean, you had to think to yourself when he came to you went, no, it's not. I'm not that dumb. I wouldn't have bought this property. The survey's pretty clear. You didn't do that. But, I mean, come on. If you're, how do I say this nicely? If you don't pay attention enough to your own property where you let someone build on your property, then shame on you.
12: Well, you know what's funny? This guy, I mean, I know he'd been there forever. The barn had been there forever. I was new to the area. Luckily, I had required a survey before I bought the property, so I was reasonably certain my barn was not on his property. But it was still a stressful 48 hours until I got it verified.
13: You're right. You're right.
12: Crazy.
13: So 2 weeks ago when it was 94 degrees out,
12: Ooh. It
13: was humid as can be. Yesterday it was in the mid-70s and it was as humid as can be.
12: That ain't right.
13: We need to worry about the humidity. We'll talk about that when we get back from break. You're listening to the Inside Outside Guys on the Inside Outside Guys Radio Network.
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6: Welcome back, everybody. 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Any other choices people have?
7: There's a whole lot of ways. All sorts of ways to get a hold of the Inside Outside Guys.
6: I like that. And we love answering your emails if you have questions about construction. I don't care if you're at a 7-Eleven or a multi-story hotel or a little house you're just buying, we want to help you make a good decision.
7: And an email we get a lot this time of year talks about a couple things, but the main gist of these emails are, I'm getting a funky smell in my basement and a little bit of water, condensation. And this is the time of year, I would say more than any other time of the year, where people need to worry about the humidity around their house or in their house, wouldn't you?
6: I think you're right. And it's kind of one of those out of sight, out of mind things. You don't think about it because you don't see it.
7: You're right.
6: And you just assume that it's hot and humid, so no big deal. But it can cause severe issues with the house and with your health.
7: With your health, exactly. People start wondering why they have a headache, why their nose is always runny, why their skin is so itchy. And a lot of that has to do with mold spores. And people have no idea that they have mold spores in their house. And Chuck and I have said before, if you test your house for mold, chances are it's going to come back positive. But what is the mold load? And to learn more about that, we suggest you go to the Inside Outside Guys article written in the Detroit News Home Style section this week, talking about mold loads in home. And we quote a company called Pure Air Macomb, who takes care of a lot of our listeners when they have mold issues. And this is what they do for a living. They can test the mold load in your home. And when there's an issue, they're the ones who can take care of it.
6: Good point. It's one of those things. If you read the article, we try to make it clear that every house has mold. Every building has mold. Every building will thus have a mold load. The question becomes, is your house or your building set up to allow the mold to grow and flourish? And when it can and does, that's when the issue.
7: That's when the issues hit. Yeah. Absolutely. That's why it's so important as a homeowner. I stuck my head up into my attic this week, grabbed my really high-powered flashlight and stuff.
6: What was the temperature outside? Do you remember when you did that?
7: Probably 90, somewhere in that area. So, it was very hot up there.
6: What color is your shingle?
7: It's a multicolored brown-gray.
6: Okay.
7: Yeah.
6: So more dark than
7: blended. More darker. It was hot up there, but I saw no evidence of anything going wrong up there at all. Everything looked, no discoloration of the deck, no issues in the insulation. I'm very confident that my attic is in good shape right now.
6: You know, Gary Mueling from MI Remodelers told a story of a situation where a homeowner called him out to go up in the attic and check.
7: Mm-hmm.
6: And he said that owner was actually taking temperature readings at his ceiling on the inside
7: Smart.
6: Of the house.
7: Yeah.
6: Which is genius if you're willing to do it. And he said they were abnormally high.
7: Yeah.
6: Even though warm air will rise and you'll have warmer air at your ceiling this time of year and even in the winter, it shouldn't be, you know, 100-some degrees.
7: But that's a homeowner who's in sync with their home.
6: Yeah.
7: And as a homeowner, if you get in the habit of doing this, what that homeowner did, putting your head up in your attic, going downstairs into those out-of-sight, out-of-mind rooms.
6: Yeah.
7: I mean, a lot of people out there right now, I'm going to ask you a question. When's the last time you were in your furnace room downstairs? A lot of people are going to go, the last time I had a problem.
6: That's a good point.
7: It's so important that you check these areas out. And the reason I'm saying this is because, like I said, last week it was in the 90s and the humidity was off the charts. Yesterday it was in the mid-70s and the humidity was off the charts. I was outside doing some work outside, just amazing how much I was sweating, thinking I was going to get a little break from that. And I wasn't. And I checked the dew point and it was at 70%.
6: So that means there's a heck of a lot of moisture in the air, and heavier air feels hotter.
7: Yes.
6: And it is harder for your body to cool itself in heavy, humid air like that. So people do need to be aware of it.
7: Just like you and I said about, you know, the southern states. I went down there with my son to North Carolina a few years ago in August. And we grabbed the basketball in the morning and went to the basketball court. And the basketball court was in like a little valley. And we got out of the truck and we instantly went, nope. It was like we got out in a fake rain. It was, the second you stepped out,
6: you were sweating,
7: and it affected your breathing.
6: Yes, it does. It's funny. We played a Macker decades ago.
7: Gus Macker tournament when you could play basketball.
6: Back when I could actually play. Yeah, I actually knew how to kind of run back then. But they had just repaved all the streets in the town where they set up these courts.
7: Yeah.
6: And it was like the weather we've had the last 2 weeks. And so it was brutal. Another one was a black, fresh

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1: I said, honey, I respect that you want to do that, but when I walk in from working outside and it's 76 in the house, I want a cooler than that. 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
3: The threats continue. I'm Paul Stevens, Fox News. President Trump threatening a massive military response if Iran acts on calls to assassinate him. In a Truth Social post, Mr. Trump saying 1,000 U.S. missiles are, quote, locked and loaded, unquote, with thousands more ready to follow. That warning coming after mourners at Iran's supreme leader's funeral call for Mr. Trump's death. Meantime, Washington is demanding Tehran publicly guarantee safe passage through the Strait of Hormuz as talks continue at aimed at reviving a fractured ceasefire. Rounds of heavy rain triggering flash flood threats across the heartland and the south. This coming after Missouri declared a state of emergency Friday. Severe flooding swamping parts of the state.
4: What a scary situation across Missouri. They saw in some of those communities on the high end as much as a foot of rain from Thursday. Thursday really into Friday when all that was coming down. We're still tracking a risk of some flooding as we move through the weekend. Now that's shifted a little farther off towards the east. This morning, we're seeing at least some flooding, flood alerts, flood warnings there across portions of southern Illinois, getting into Kentucky. So really along the Ohio River Valley, those are the areas where that rain is going to continue to come down. We've got a frontal boundary that's just kind of draped across that region. A whole lot of humidity there, and these storms are just one after another after another. When you start to see these storms train, that is when these rainfall totals can start to get really high.
3: Fox meteorologist Adam Klotz, the National Weather Service, continuing to warn of heavy rain and possible flash flooding across the Mississippi, Tennessee, and Ohio valleys all throughout the weekend. At least 15 Indian tourists are dead. This after a sightseeing boat capsized near Vietnam's popular resort island of Phu Quoc. Authorities say the vessel overturned just a few hundred yards from shore while returning to a nearby, or rather from, we should say, a nearby island excursion. 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
3: Secretary of State Marco Rubio blasting Minnesota Governor Tim Walz for pardoning an illegal immigrant convicted of sexually assaulting a 10-year-old. DHS has since deported him.
9: This man had been issued an order of removal in 2006 after being convicted of first-degree criminal sexual conduct. Court filings state 42-year-old Chu Lu Vang repeatedly sexually assaulted a 10-year-old girl between 2002 and 2004. DHS says Vang, who was in the country illegally from Laos, tried to defend himself by saying it was a, quote, cultural thing to marry and have sex with girls as young as 12. Vang was detained in December as part of Operation Metro Surge. He was scheduled to be deported last month when a state panel granted him a pardon. It essentially wiped clean his criminal record, shielding him from removal. But Secretary of State Marco Rubio says he took action.
3: And that's Fox's Madeline Rivera. Rubio said the man, quote, has been removed from the U.S. and, quoting again, will never pose a threat to any American ever again. Graham Platner's time as the Democratic U.S. Senate candidate from Maine now officially over.
7: While he announced his plans to suspend campaign operations Wednesday, Graham Platner formally withdrew his candidacy for U.S. Senate Friday evening, sharing a signed letter he wrote to the Maine Secretary of State's office. The 41-year-old was set to face incumbent GOP Senator Susan Collins in November, but he's been plagued by scandal, including an accusation from a former girlfriend who says he drunkenly forced her to have sex, which Platner denies. Maine's Democratic Party has until July 27th to name his replacement. Earlier this week, the party announced plans to hold a convention before that deadline to find a new candidate, as a number of contenders have thrown their hats into the ring. Kristen Goodwin, Fox News.
3: And possible replacements include Maine Secretary of State Shenna Bellows and former State Senate President Troy Jackson. I'm Paul Stevens. This is Fox News.
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10: We're happy to report that we've cleared out all of the earlier accidents. Now we have the weekend work to watch out for. 75 northbound between Fort Street, Schaefer, and Springwells. All northbound lanes closed. 75, the southbound ramp to I-696 eastbound, also shut down. And in Livingston, Whitmore Lake Road near Silver Lake Road, closed in both directions for weekend work. And I'm Lorna Stevens, WJR, Traffic and Weather First.
11: Sunshine and summertime. That's our weather this weekend. No rain through Sunday. 85 today, 86 tomorrow. From the Weather Channel, I'm meteorologist Terry Smith on 760 WJR, where Michigan comes to talk.
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18: More important to you, the listener, besides Chuck and Ken being here, is the fact that we've got an absolute expert when it comes to masonry and concrete, and we are so blessed to have an honest, ethical guy.
1: Thank you. You mean Tracy. I'm sorry.
18: Let's back up.
1: It's not very often I can make Chuck speechless.
18: You did good. Nobody shuts me up, and you did.
17: Who do we have here, Ken?
1: 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How you doing, bud?
12: I'm doing fantastic.
1: Life is good?
12: Amazing. Got a new granddaughter. Excited.
1: Oh, love it.
12: Lord's been good, man.
1: Yeah, love it, love it, love it. Let's see, make sure your mic is on good there. Hold on a second. Right. At the wind, now talk.
12: Yep. How you doing, fellas?
1: Again?
12: Check one.
1: Okay.
23: All right.
1: As long as we can hear you, we're good. So tell people about Bethel Custom Brick, buddy.
23: Bethel Custom Brick, a family-owned business. How it came about was a dear friend of mine, Josh, and myself. For several years, we'd worked for competitors. And, you know, not saying bad things about anyone, but we just happened to notice some things that we didn't really care about. You know, and we realized that if we came together, we really truly thought that we had something special. And so we started Bethel. We're now into our fourth year, and it's been incredible. You know, we try to tell folks that we really truly are a one-stop shop when it comes to any kind of masonry projects. Whether it's a chimney, we can fix that. Whether it's a porch, we can do that. Brick pavers, concrete. I mean, we truly, truly do it all. And what I'm really excited about, I know we're going to talk about in a few minutes, really super excited about a new product that we are the only company in Metro Detroit that can install it, and only two companies in Southeast Michigan that have the ability and have the authority to install it. And it's called VubaStone. We're going to talk a lot about that.
1: And by doing that, you've solved a lot of issues for customers.
23: Yes. Right. A lot of people don't know. Back in 2015, the government changed the concrete formula. And as a result of that, it decreased the strength of the concrete. So what we were finding and what we were coming across, customers that we go into their house and we're, you know, my project manager's at the table and talking to them about their problems. Their concrete in a lot of situations, their concrete's fine. It just looks absolutely terrible.
1: Yeah.
23: It's discolored. You know, it's not heaving or anything like that. It just looks bad.
1: Yep.
23: And to be honest, up until us adding a new product called VubaStone, the only remedy we had was to rip it out and pour new concrete.
1: Right.
23: Well, that's a full-blown construction project. We're going to rip it out. We're going to prep the base, all of that. But now with VubaStone, we don't have to do that. It is a premier product. It's an amazing product, and we're super excited.
18: Well, Tracy, let's hold that out as the carrot on the stick.
23: Yeah.
18: Because Ken and I have discovered in 18 years of doing this show that people don't get concrete.
23: Right.
18: So how do you back up, and how does Bethel do concrete differently than most contractors?
23: I'm so glad you asked that question. So, for example, I know that code tells me I can pour a 4-inch driveway. I refuse to do that.
1: 3.5-inch, actually.
18: Nominally 4.
23: Pretty, exactly. You know, we tried to give them a little help there. But but we literally, and we check it all throughout it, we pour 5 inches. Code tells me I can pour, 6 inches for an approach. We're not going to do that. We pour 7, a lot of times 8 on that. Now, why is that? Can we pour 3,500 PSI? Yes, we will not do that. We pour 4,500 PSI or a 6.5 bag mix,
18: which is all well above code.
23: It is. And this is what we tell customers. And this we tell customers this on a regular basis. In my home, what is a code? A code is an industry minimum set
18: Absolutely.
23: By the government, right? Do you want minimums on your home? Absolutely not. So when the concrete mixture changed, they pulled some of the Portland cement out of that starting in September 2016.
18: Which is the glue that really makes it strong.
23: Absolutely. That's where you get your strength.
18: And what was their reasoning for that?
23: So the reasoning behind that was
1: I didn't mean to get you started.
23: No, you're good. They wanted to decrease the carbon footprint of these ovens that are baking this stuff. And so they told them, they said, you're heating your ovens too hot. So we got to decrease that.
18: The people actually manufacture cement.
23: They deal with it every day, day in, day out, and they now are being told how to do it. But they had to comply, right?
1: The government got in the way again.
23: Yeah, so they got in the way, and so with that said, they pulled some of the Portland out. I forget the number, but I think it was like 15% or something like that. And they added, in its replacement, they added limestone, and that allows them not to heat the ovens as hot.
1: Is that on top of the fly ash they added as well?
23: It's ridiculous.
1: It is ridiculous.
23: It truly is ridiculous. So that's why we tell customers, are we the cheapest in town? Absolutely not.
1: Nor do you want to be.
23: Do we want to be the cheapest in town? We know what we have. We know what we do. We know our standards that we hold, and we hold all of our people accountable for those standards.
1: You guys are a race to the top, not a race to the bottom. And if you're one of those companies that just bid and expect to have a company that runs on price only, then you're racing to the bottom, because there'll be a lot of competition to go down there with you. 100%. It blows me away when I look on a post on Facebook and goes, I need new driveway poured as cheap as possible. I never ever comment, but want to go, no, you don't.
18: No, you don't.
1: You don't want that.
18: Stick with what you got.
1: No. Exactly. Exactly. And we're going to continue this conversation with Tracy Harrell from Bethel Custom Brick when we get back. 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
8: I'm Ann Thomas. Congratulations to the 2026 Women Who Lead class. Denise Brooks Williams, Henry Ford Health Chief Operating Officer, says the hospital's Future of Health project in Detroit will be transformational.
24: We have the Motown Museum, yes, right, which is expanding right in front of us. So kind of a fully transformed corridor that's going to help the residents in that area.
8: Special thanks to University of Michigan Health Von Voigtlander Women's Hospital for supporting Women Who Lead.
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18: Welcome back, everybody. Hey, we've got Tracy Harold from Bethel Custom Brick here talking right now about concrete, and you better be paying attention and have a pad of paper and an ink pen because this guy knows what he's talking about. Tracy, welcome.
7: Thank you, guys. Good to be with you.
1: Tracy, I got a question for you. You do a lot of driving, right?
7: We do.
1: You do a lot of looking when you're driving. Like when I was in the business, I'm driving down a residential street. My head would be going right and left and right and left. Last night I met a good friend downtown Detroit and we're leaving. I'm looking up and going, look at the brick missing up in those corners of those buildings right here. And he goes, would you stop it?
7: 100%.
1: I do that all the time. I don't do it as much today, but I used to do it all the time. And it's amazing. You go down a residential street, and as a mason, with the porches and chimneys out there, almost every other house needs your services.
7: There's usually something.
1: But they don't know it a lot.
7: They don't, right. You know, and we have, you guys understand this statement. We have a statement in this industry that water always wins, and water is your enemy when it comes to masonry projects. So with that said, as a company, we try our best, and when I send my project managers in to evaluate it, do their inspections, we let customers know right away, hey guys, here's what you called us out here for. We're going to get, by the way, when they call our office, they're going to get a free inspection. We don't charge for that. We'll show up. We go as far south from Fraser. We're based
1: it's
7: out
1: free
7: of
1: to them, not to you. Right. So a no cost inspection, right?
7: It's okay. A no cost inspection, 100%. And so we go as far south, almost Monroe, far north, almost to Flint, far west. We literally were in Manchester. About 6 weeks ago, we were doing, and it turned out to be a WJR customer. So it was awesome. So we have a huge area that we cover, and we have four project managers and they run full tilt. But when they go into your home, they're going to do a full inspection. If you call us out there for your chimney, we're going to look at that, but we're also going to inspect every inch of your home, anything from a masonry standpoint. If it's concrete, we're going to look at it. If it's brick, we're going to look at it. Culture stone. We're going to check it all out.
18: What are they looking for, Tracy?
7: You're looking for deterioration. You're looking for spalling on bricks. You're looking now what we tell customers.
1: Displacement.
7: Displacement. That's exactly where I was going with that. With a porch, and a lot of customers don't know, nor do they need to know, but we explain to them. Our passion is to educate the homeowner. Now, why is that a big deal? Because when we tell people, listen, whether you choose us or not, we want you to understand why. Why did this happen? Here's why that happened. One of the things we run into in a lot of homes is, and you know this, on the corners of the houses a lot of times where the gutter downspouts are, deterioration of brick. So we tell the customers, hey, let us bury your downspouts. Let's get that water away from as far out as we can, and within reason to get that water away from it. And, so that's where we did a project literally yesterday up in New Baltimore, and that's what we did. He had two downspouts, put him a real beautiful concrete pad with a picture frame look, and it turned out gorgeous. And we did that. And we buried his downspouts, and he was super excited, super happy. And yeah, I mean, it's going well. The other thing I would add, we don't subcontract. Like, our guys are our guys, and we tell customers.
1: That's rare in your business.
7: It really truly is. And so what Josh and I determined when we met and we started this company, our passion was to hand select, right? So what I mean by that is, in this industry, and you guys are well aware of it, normally what you have in this industry with masons, you'll have masons that do concrete. You'll have a mason that do brickwork. You'll have a mason that does pavers.
1: Or block work.
7: Or block work, yeah. Well, what we decided was we didn't want that. We wanted it to be, if I need to send one of my crews to do your chimney, I can send them to do your chimney, but if you need a driveway done, they're going to do your driveway also. So our leads on all of our crews
23: are 20, most of them are 30-year Masons that are phenomenal. And so that's one thing that we at Bethel, we take pretty passionately about that. And because we want to know, we absolutely want to know that when we show up to your door, if it's a masonry issue, Bethel is your company.
17: And that's your job. When you go to a job or one of your people go to a job, let's say they're going for a chimney, their job is to solve problems. And they would be doing a disservice to Bethel Custom Brick and the homeowner if they didn't, while they were there, look at any problems they could solve for the homeowner. Now, a homeowner might say, oh, they're just trying to sell me more. It's very obvious whether they're trying to sell you more or you really need it. Because you can just point some brick on a chimney. Let's say you're out there and you're looking at the porch and you see one bad brick on the chimney. While I'm here, sir, I'll take care of removing that brick. What happens if I don't? Well, sir, that's just like cancer.
23: Yes.
17: That's how I used to describe it. Cancer on the house, because especially on the chimneys and porches. Once it starts, it doesn't get better and it only spreads. Mm-hmm. So cut out the tumor while it's small. Saves them money, saves them stress in the future.
23: Well, and I'm glad you brought that up because that's a great point. So at Bethel, when we do your evaluation, we do your estimate, we do your free inspection. If, say you call us for the porch, we're going to look at the porch, but if we notice your driveway's this or your chimney's this, we're going to make you aware of it.
17: Yep.
23: Now, what does it mean? We may tell you, say, hey, you want to keep an eye on this for the next few years because you may have issues, but what we can do, because we do not subcontract, so I know what my labor cost is. My labor cost is the same every single day.
17: Sure.
23: Which is really expensive because we pay for top quality.
17: But
23: right?
17: I remember literally getting a big check from a job and it being gone. Like, because guys are expensive. You get this giant check and literally the next day it'd be gone because you had to pay everyone, materials, everything else. Yeah.
18: So Tracy, what all can you do with masonry? Because not everybody understands. I mean, so you say spalling. That mean the face of the brick is popping off?
23: It's starting to look discolored, and yes, it will. Here's what happens. So if you just kind of imagine you have your chimney. On the top of that chimney, you have what's called a crown. And a lot of times, if you start seeing brick discoloration, a lot of customers will call us. They're like, hey, I now have pieces of brick laying in my driveway.
17: Or on their roof.
23: On their roof. And hey, well, I had a roofer out, and he said, hey, before he can do the roof, he has to have that chimney fixed. So we tell customers when you have compromise in that crown, that concrete crown, water gets in there. And as we said from the a few minutes ago, water always wins.
17: Right.
23: So you have to mitigate that. And we know water is going to be there, but we at Bethel Custom Brick, we mitigate it as best as we possibly can. So we will demo down if three courses or rows to the homeowner of brick below the lowest point of deterioration. Okay. And then we'll rebuild back up. If it's just a couple things here and there, and say you need a new crown and there may be one brick or two brick that are bad, we may pop those and just replace them and pour that concrete crown on it. And we add fiber mesh to the concrete, crack resistant concrete.
17: Right.
23: And yeah.
17: And people understand in a lot of cases you pull that crown off, you can literally move those brick by hand.
23: 100%.
17: You don't even need to take a hammer to it.
23: Right.
17: And people just don't ever look up. And we understand why they don't.
23: Sure.
17: And they can't. That's why I used to tell people when I would tar the top of their chimneys, my whole thing would be like, the only one that sees it are birds and helicopters.
23: Right.
17: So let's put some kind of sealer and tar at the top of the chimney.
18: So is there a difference in what companies might do for a crown on a chimney?
23: Yeah. So like,
17: good question.
23: That's a great question. I'm glad you brought that up. Yeah.
17: I don't normally give him credit like that, but that was a good question.
18: That was an accident.
23: Not only is he handsome, he's really smart too.
17: I get my boots on.
23: Yeah. So what we do with our crowns is we pour them really thick. A lot of our crowns.
17: You pour your crowns.
23: Yes, sir.
17: Not pre-cast and put in.
23: No, absolutely not. And the reason we don't now, we come across some that have limestone. Yes. Like, yeah. We had a customer the other day. He had three chimneys on his house. His house was huge. And he wanted to match the look aesthetically. So, yes, we were able to do the limestone.
17: Yep.
23: But we don't recommend that. And the reason we don't is because it doesn't bond well. And it will pull itself apart from that brick. Concrete won't, right? So we pour that crack-resistant concrete. The other thing we also do is on your chimney is we will do what's called corbel it out, the top. A lot of
17: so important.
23: Yeah,
17: but not corbel back in.
23: 100%. You want to corbel it out. You want to step it out. you know, a half inch each time of each row. Lots of big chimneys will do like a three-course corbel.
18: What's the purpose of that?
23: Here's the purpose of it. So, again, back to not to be redundant or repetitive, water always wins. So we want to keep the water off of the face of that brick. So adding that corbel effect, in essence, adds a drip edge.
18: Like an overhang.
23: Exactly. That's exactly what it does. So it allows that water to shed off of that, the top of that, where it's hitting it, falls down onto your shingles, into your gutters, out your downspouts, and gets away.
17: And when it comes to repairing brick on a house, the majority of your repair work is the porch and the chimneys.
23: Yes, sir.
17: Because those are the two parts of the house that aren't covered with an overhang or a gutter system or something like that. Especially in our area where you get the reclaimed brick, you get the sand lime Jebcos, which those things just soak up water like crazy.
23: Like crazy.
17: You do a lot of work in Sterling Heights?
23: We actually do. We do a lot of work in Sterling Heights.
17: One thing I always found unique about Sterling Heights, and it's not a good unique, is like every one of those porches were not poured tied into the house. They're all pulling away from the house, and that's a big problem.
23: It is.
17: And that's something when you come in, you have to solve that.
23: Yeah.
17: So we'll talk about that. We can't forget this new product that you have that we really want people to hear about, because it really is. You know, we Chuck and I love it when the new technology comes into the building industry that we get to learn about.
23: Yes, sir. It's exciting.
17: And then we'll tell everyone else about it when we get back with Tracy Harold and Bethel Custom Brick.
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11: I'm Ann Thomas. Congratulations to the 2026 Women Who Lead class. Denise Brooks Williams, Henry Ford Health Chief Operating Officer, says the Future of Health Project is the new vision around Henry Ford Hospital.
13: Where we will have private rooms, we will also be able to have a new emergency department, new operating suites, a really tech-enabled environment.
11: Special thanks to University of Michigan Health, Von Voigtlander Women's Hospital, for supporting Women Who Lead.
9: 760 WJR is celebrating the 250th birthday of the United States of America. 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
9: Coming this month, Mark Snethkamp celebrates 100 years, and in July, another centennial, the National Cherry Festival in Traverse City, plus an America 250 Michigan-made salute to the Port Huron to Mackinac race. There's more coming all summer long. Don't miss a moment of it. America 250, Michigan made. Only from the great voice of the Great Lakes, 760 WJR.
11: I'm Ann Thomas. Congratulations to the 2026 Women Who Lead class. Denise Brooks Williams, Henry Ford Health Chief Operating Officer, says the hospital's Future of Health Project in Detroit will be transformational.
13: We have the Motown Museum, right, which is expanding right in front of us. So kind of a fully transformed corridor that's going to help the residents in that area.
11: Special thanks to University of Michigan Health, Von Voigtlander Women's Hospital, for supporting Women Who Lead.
9: JR Mornings, 6 to 9 a.m. with Chris Renwick, Lloyd Jackson, and Jamie Edmonds.
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0: I'm Ann Thomas. Congratulations to the 2026 Women Who Lead class. Denise Brooks Williams, Henry Ford Health Chief Operating Officer, says the Future of Health Project is the new vision around Henry Ford Hospital.
8: Where we will have private rooms, we will also be able to have a new emergency department, new operating suites, a really tech-enabled environment.
0: Special thanks to University of Michigan Health, Von Voigtlander Women's Hospital, for supporting Women Who Lead.
12: From the street to the back fence, the basement to the roof, it's the Inside Outside Guys. Here are Chuck and Ken.
18: Welcome back, everybody. We've got Tracy Harold from Bethel Custom Brick, and we've talked a little bit about concrete, a little bit about masonry. Tracy, you guys are absolute experts at this stuff, and we love you. And until people see what you can do, they can't appreciate the difference. Well, you keep showing me pictures, and I just want to post them on Facebook. Is it okay if we ask you about this brand new product
7: Absolutely.
18: That you've been grinning ear to ear about ever since
7: I'm
18: you
7: so
18: got here?
7: I'm excited to talk about this product. Beautiful.
18: Wow.
7: So as we talked a minute ago, we mentioned the fact of how concrete changed back in September 2015. And as a result of that, what we were finding for these last several years, we would go to a customer's home and almost with tears in their eyes, they would say, we spent whatever that number was, we spent $30,000
18: sure.
7: 5 years ago and our concrete looks absolutely terrible.
18: Which should never happen.
7: No, it absolutely should not happen. And but this new stuff, you have to be careful how you work it. You can overwork it. I mean, there's so many variables. So up until now, the only solution we had to cure that ugly concrete, we had to rip it out. We don't have to do that now.
18: I know you personally hated telling someone that.
7: Absolutely. Yeah, because now, I mean, they went through 5 years prior. They went through a major construction process.
18: They may have just paid for it at the end of 5 years. Right.
7: 100%. We see that a lot.
18: I'll bet.
7: Honestly, which we do. So what we did, I was actually a friend of mine out in Idaho. He was at the World Concrete Expo out in Las Vegas.
18: They actually wanted Ken to be a speaker out there, and I begged him to stay here and help me out.
7: Well, and you know, so my buddy Matt or Brian, he goes out there and he said, Tracy, I'll be honest. He said, when I was there, there were booths set up everywhere. He said, but there was one booth called Vubastone.
18: Called
7: and
18: what?
7: It's called Vuba, V-U-B-A, Vuba Stone. And he said, I literally walked up to that, and he said, because what it is, it's a resin, it's an aggregate in a resin-based product. So Brian said, I walked up to that booth, and he said, I had the intention of not humiliating them, but from a contractor perspective, and he's been doing concrete 20 years, he said, I was just going to tell them all their flaws.
18: This is a scam.
7: His
18: objections.
7: 100%.
18: Yeah.
7: And he said, Tracy, when I left there, he said, I promise you, he said, it was a light bulb moment. And he said, I realized that product now, because the guy that made Vubastone, it started in 2009 in the United Kingdom. Sean Scott, the advantage of this gentleman, he was an installer. So he had been installing resin products for years, and he realized there was major issues with them. They would discolor, they would delaminate. They weren't really holding up.
18: These were products that people may have put on old, crummy-looking concrete.
7: Right,
1: and they
7: did.
1: I mean, around pool decks, you'd see. And at one point, that would be like a 2-inch product that they would put that on. Mm-hmm. We had gotten requests for it in the past, and at that point, we did not like the product.
18: I always used to ask Ken. I say, Ken, there's got to be something that people can put over that. And he'd go, no, nothing to last.
1: Yeah, there was something called an overlay for a while.
18: Yeah,
1: I just
18: right.
1: didn't like the way they performed, especially in our climate.
7: Right, yeah. Right. So what Sean did, he realized, you know what? I can do this. And so he went to the drawing board, and he, of course, all patented stuff. He experimented. He would add this and add that, and he would spend hundreds of thousands
18: of dollars. The mad scientist.
7: To be honest with
18: I love
7: you, absolutely.
18: It.
7: He's
18: sure.
7: not a chemist, but he is a chemist, right?
1: But he knew there was a need.
7: And he knew there was a need because right. he was sick of putting a product that was inferior on somebody's home. And so he started Vubastone. And what's amazing about it, it blew up in the UK. I mean, it is it's the top dog.
1: Okay.
7: So they decided they wanted to bring it to North America. And literally 3 years ago, 2023, is when Vuba came to the United States.
23: And in that 3 years, people are, and again, nobody really knows about it yet. And that's why, you know, we're on the cutting edge of it and we're happy. We're excited about that. But it is a game changer. And Brian even told me, he said, Tracy, he said, my company was this size. He said, in 3 years, Vuba has doubled my company. And he goes, and half, 50% of that is Vuba Stone. And
18: why? So, where would I use that if I'm an owner?
23: So here's what we can do. We can go over asphalt. Like if you have an asphalt driveway.
18: No way.
23: 100%. 1,000% we can do that. We just did a project out in Pinckney, and it was a $1.5 million home. Their asphalt was still good, but it looked absolutely terrible. You know.
17: All right, I have to ask a question. Because how thick does this go on? That job, how thick did it go on?
23: It depends on the application. Okay. So like if it's foot traffic, you're going to think this is crazy. But we literally will put it on about 5/8 of an inch thick. We compact it down.
17: Okay.
23: Yes, it's an aggregate.
18: So like a sidewalk, Tracy?
23: A sidewalk. We're going to pour 5/8 of an inch on that and compact it down.
17: So that would be the minimum.
23: Minimum for
17: what would be the maximum?
23: For maximum, like if you want to park your RV on it, your cars on your driveway, we're going to pour it out at about 3/4 of an inch, and it's going to compact down 3/4, 7/8, 3/4, 7/8 of an inch, and it'll compact down about 1/8 of an inch, and absolutely, it will suffice any heavy equipment that you have.
17: Okay, and here comes the next question.
23: Sure.
17: Warranty.
23: Here's what's awesome. Right out of the gate, you get a 5-year warranty. Now, what does that mean?
18: Is that from you, Tracy?
23: No, that's the manufacturer and us as a company.
17: Okay.
23: We're gonna back this product for 5 years.
17: Okay.
23: What's exciting, and I probably shouldn't tell you this yet, what's really exciting about it is literally Vuba, and I spoke to Brian about this the other day. He said Vuba is getting ready to up that manufacturer warranty to 8 years.
18: I was just going to say, you'll be in this studio in 5 years telling us it's now a 15-year warranty.
23: It's incredible.
17: Now, the reason this is so important, the warranty part, is because it's a newer product.
18: Yeah.
17: And because it's a newer product, that's what everyone thinks about, especially in this climate. And if you tell me that you're willing to warranty it for 5 years, to me, if it lasts 5 years, it's going to last a lifetime.
23: 100%,
17: now,
23: absolutely.
17: On top of the asphalt, same thing,
23: same
17: warranty.
23: 100%.
17: See, now, I want people to understand, you would never do that job if you thought there was even a chance you'd have to redo it or it would fail.
23: We believe in it so much because here's the thing. It's not a new product, but it's new to America. It's new to North America.
17: Now, what about the client that's front porch has sunk? Okay, so they step out of their front porch, and they now have a 9-inch step where they used to have an 8-inch step. Can this help with that?
23: If yes and no, so like if they're
17: maybe not enough is significant enough, is that
23: right?
17: The, okay,
23: yeah. I mean, and the other thing, here's a few advantages of this of the new product that we brought, and you know, I had to go get certified. It was a 2-day certification. I was in a classroom for one full day. I was at a job site the next day, hands on, seeing how this applies and works and the mixes and all that. And so you have to go through that. And there's rigorous training. And not only that, you're dealing with a lot of learning you had to do in order for them to give us the certification for us to be able to buy their product. Because they don't want to just give it to anyone. They don't want to give it to just, sorry about the name, Chuck in a truck guys with no insurance, no license.
17: Can't trust them.
23: No, you can't.
17: Anyone that
23: their name's important to them because they built an incredible company, and they want to maintain that integrity. So here's what's awesome about Vuba Stone. It's permeable. What does that mean? That means water penetrates through it. So for example, on your driveway, it's still solid. Say it still looks great. It just aesthetically looks terrible. Right. We spend a lot of money on landscaping, right? Why? Because people want curb appeal. They want to be able to see the nice curb appeal. But let's face it. What's the first thing people see? Your driveway.
18: Sure.
23: And when you pull up and you see a driveway that you're like, man, that's a nice home, but
18: that's a crummy driveway.
17: But when you put this on top, it turns a crummy, ugly asphalt concrete driveway to a decorative,
23: gorgeous
17: driveway.
23: Absolutely
17: so it's gorgeous. Not just repairing something, it's actually improving the look.
18: Well, what do I need to have in order for you to determine that you can put Vuba Stone on top of my drive? What are you looking for?
23: So what we're going to come out, here's the thing about it. So if we come out to your house and your driveway is solid, but maybe you have one or two pads that are really, really deteriorated and torn up. If we need to remove that, we will, right?
18: Well, so we're like gonna, you'll take one pad out.
23: Yeah,
18: and
23: we'll take
18: it
23: a couple pads out. Now, what that does do, because now you have new concrete, and this new concrete takes a while to set up and cure.
18: Sure.
23: We're going to wait then 28 days and then come back and Vuba stone all the product. What's really good about Vuba is, yes, you run into that, but a lot of times, say on your driveway, you have a bunch of cracks. That's not a big deal.
18: As really?
23: As long as it's not heaving, shifting, you know, that.
17: Tracy, do you have any samples of this on your website of the Vuba stone?
23: Absolutely. If they go to our Facebook, is really where we put a lot of our pictures.
17: Okay.
23: They can see that. We just did a job in West Bloomfield. It was a stamped concrete porch. Again, it was gorgeous.
18: What is the Facebook, Tracy? Forgive me.
23: Bethel Custom Brick is the Facebook. Just Facebook search Bethel Custom Brick out of Fraser there, Fraser, Michigan. They can find us on there. So we had a customer, and we tell customers with concrete, don't put salt on it.
17: right.
23: Anyway.
17: We have to go to break.
23: Go ahead.
17: Let's come back and continue this conversation, because some people, you're not going to give a price, but you want to give them an idea what something like this will run them.
23: Sure.
17: We'll do that when we get back. 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
19: 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Congratulations to the 2026 Women Who Lead class. Denise Brooks Williams, Henry Ford Health Chief Operating Officer, says the Future of Health Project is the new vision around Henry Ford Hospital.
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19: 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Congratulations to the 2026 Women Who Lead class. 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
12: With housing information you can trust, this is the Inside Outside Guys. Here are Chuck and Ken.
18: Welcome back, everybody. Appreciate you being with us. We've got Tracy Harold from Bethel Custom Brick. We got a lot of stuff to talk about in the next few minutes, Ken.
17: Okay, but during the break, Tracy, I went to Bethel Custom Brick Facebook page and shared the picture of the Vuba stone job awesome. You guys just did.
23: Yes, sir.
17: Now, there are a lot of pictures in that. So let's go through these real quick. So this is a beautiful house. Looks like Rochester Hills area, maybe?
23: Yeah.
17: Just by looking at it.
23: It's actually, it is Rochester.
17: Just by looking at it, I can tell it's a Rochester. Because you know why? Those wing walls around the house, the courtyard walls.
23: Yeah, it was Rochester.
17: Those are always that, and they always go bad over time. But it's a nice size porch. And if that homeowner wanted, I'm guessing there's probably a room underneath that porch as well.
23: There's a cellar under it.
17: Okay. Mm-hmm. So if that homeowner, if Vuba stone wasn't available, your only choice would have been to tear that concrete out.
23: 100%.
17: You'd have to bring in some corrugated steel for the decking over top of that room. And then who knows what they have in that room. A lot of those rooms under there have water, the water softener. So you've got to be really careful tearing that down. Mm-hmm. So this homeowner had no debris around his house at all. He didn't have to deal with a jackhammer right outside the window. Right. Didn't have to take anything off his walls in case it fell on the inside.
18: How about timing?
17: Great
23: question. So most of our Vuba jobs we can complete in 1 to 3 days. Now that job, for example, that was a stamped concrete job. The customer had used salt and it kind of really made it look.
17: Stamped concrete before you did anything to it.
23: Vuba.
17: Okay.
23: Right? Before we applied Vuba to it, it was stamped concrete. Our slogan is, Vuba stone is our cure for ugly concrete. You got ugly concrete, you need to call Bethel Brick at 833-WE-BRICK and get on our schedule. We'll come out and take a look at it. So what we've done with that customer, and I've never, ever had a customer do what the wife of these customers
17: did. Oh, boy.
23: This is amazing. Honestly, I told my partner Josh about it. I said, so we're like, we can Vuba this. And, there's like 30 different colors to choose from. They chose the color. We did it. The homeowner come out in the middle of the process. She goes, man, it looks really good. She came out at the end when it was done. I promise you, she threw both hands up in the air. This is amazing, she says. I was amazed by that because
18: cool.
23: It was really cool, because to be honest, they were selling that home. And her husband looked right at me. He says, Tracy, I love this. He goes, we're closing on our new home, I think, in August. We're going to be calling you. He said, because I want my driveway in Vuba. And he said, I want my porch there in
18: Vuba. How about cure time, Tracy?
23: Here's what's great about it. So if I rip your driveway out, it's going to take you 28 days where you really should drive on that. If I go over top of your driveway with a Vuba stone, you can walk on that in 24 hours. You can drive on that in a lot of conditions, as long as weather's good. You can drive on that within 48 to 72 hours.
17: Okay? Wow. Now it's winter time.
23: Yes, sir.
17: Salt and a snow plow. How do we handle that?
23: So, yes.
17: Yes to both.
23: We can. So, here's how we handle it. So, yes, you can put salt on it. It's not a problem. It's resistant to that. It has no problem.
17: Ice melter. We don't want salt anyway.
23: This is what we tell customers. Yeah, you could put salt on it, but understand something. It's permeable, so that salt's going to penetrate through.
17: Right.
23: So, we don't recommend that you do that. We recommend using stuff that's safe for pets, the sand. Paws of your pet, And we sometimes even will blend some sand with some of those pallets. So you've got a little bit of thaw.
17: We tell people that all the time. Yeah. That's the inside outside guy's advice. Now, I also heard you say something about 30 colors.
23: Yeah.
17: Explain that, please.
23: So there's a plethora of colors and they're coming up with more even now. My buddy Brian out west, he said, Tracy, what I do is he said, if a customer says, no, I like this color, but it needs to be a little shade of this. He said, we've experimented and we'll mix, because we're mixing it four bags at a time. And here's what's really cool. And we're going to start doing this at Bethel. He said, if we have a customer that chooses a custom color, we allow them to name that color. And that color will be that name from here till the Lord Jesus comes. And he said, we had a customer, we did our house and it was, he said, what do you want to call it? What do you want to name it? She said, I want to call it Windscape because that was her subdivision. He goes, we've done 15 Windscape jobs.
17: Wow, that's cool.
23: That's really cool. Yes, it's permeable. Water doesn't puddle on it. It absolutely is incredible in the freeze-thaw cycles in Michigan. it's incredible. It's not going to heave on you. It's not going to buckle. It's not going to do that.
18: Can I ask you, somebody's interested, Tracy, what do they do? How do they get one of your inspectors out there, your consultants?
23: Yeah, just give us a call. 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If he's not doing his job, it rolls to my phone. So you may get Tracy Harold when you call too. But
17: okay.
23: No, I'm just joking. He's a great kid and does an amazing job.
17: Another product I've never asked you about. You ever done any glowstone?
23: We absolutely have.
17: That is so cool. Explain to people what that is real quick.
23: So what we did, we had a customer, and what was incredible about this one, I'm so glad you asked that question. It was in Clinton Township, and the customer had a child that was special needs.

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1: That Clinton Township job shows some night pictures.
2: Now, you know, we have listeners all over Michigan, entire state. 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In other words, how far around is your service area?
1: So what we do, we try to go about 70 miles in each direction. So from Fraser. 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But we used to say we'll go as far as Pinckney. We actually just did a job for a WJR customer in Manchester. So that was a little further. My guys are like, good Lord.
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1: Right now, we try our best to get on most customers. 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And
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1: Well,
2: some of the transit companies, you've got to order that truck a week in advance. Right. 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
1: Absolutely.
2: Interesting.
1: But yeah, man, call us, guys. 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I mean, that's...
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1: Very low maintenance. 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
1: 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At that 7 to 8 years, we can rejuvenate it. 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We would add a product just to rejuvenate it. It's not going to discolor.
2: Tracy, thank you so much for everything you had to say today.
1: Yes,
2: great
1: sir.
2: Product. 833-WE-BRICK gets you Bethel Custom Brick. Dominic, great job. Thank you, everyone, for listening today. We greatly appreciate it.
3: Thanks, everybody. Bye-bye.
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2: Toward the fight, I'm Pam Puso, Fox News. A pair of aircraft carriers are said to be heading toward Iran. Fox's Lucas Tomlinson has the latest from Tel Aviv, Israel.
3: Over the last two nights, it was pretty quiet. A third round of American strikes did not happen. President Trump calling these strikes retribution for Iran's attacks on those three commercial ships in the Strait of Hormuz. And the Iranian response, well, is about what you'd expect during the state funeral of the late Ayatollah.
4: Down with USA.
3: With the ceasefire over, the White House has a new list of demands from Iran when it comes to the Strait of Hormuz.
2: Additional U.S. forces are gathering in the region as President Trump issues a deadline for Tehran to publicly renounce attacks in the Strait of Hormuz. Over 350 water rescues have been made in Missouri so far after heavy rain caused catastrophic flash flooding. The governor has declared a state of emergency.
5: Some really big rainfall totals on the high end. As much as a foot of rain came down on Thursday and Friday, but even some of the lower end numbers, close to half a foot of rain. All of that moisture still slowly drifting off towards the east. So it's Missouri kind of out of the bullseye, but there's still areas where we're going to see some really heavy rain. This morning, overnight, where we've seen that is right along the Ohio River Valley. That's where we've seen some flash flooding here through the overnight hours. It's not currently raining, but there's been so much rain across this area. Any additional rainfall will cause flooding. And it's a large area that we're worried about. Major cities like Indianapolis, Louisville, down towards Nashville, maybe even towards Atlanta. All spots where you could see some really heavy rainfall.
2: Fox meteorologist Adam Klotz, flash flooding is possible across the Mississippi, Tennessee, and Ohio valleys through the weekend. 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
1: WJR, traffic and weather first.
6: No accidents at this time, but we've got the weekend work on I-75. The 75 southbound exit ramp to I-696 eastbound, that's closed, and that's the case until 5 p.m. tomorrow evening. I-75 northbound between Fort Street, Schaefer, and Springwells, all northbound lanes closed for the weekend. And that's the case until Monday morning at 5 a.m. And I'm Lorna Stevens, WJR, traffic and weather first.
7: Mid-80s today into Sunday, then low 90s for Monday, and then the hot day coming on Tuesday. Upper 90s for that high. Today, mostly sunny. Tonight, mostly clear and 64. Sunny Sunday and 85. From the Weather Channel, I'm Jeff Eno on 760 WJR, where Michigan comes to talk.
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11: Glad you're with us today for the Retirement Education Hour. Hi, everyone. I'm Megan Mozak, back in the studio with Kirk Cassidy and Michael Mazarin. Kirk and Michael, they are financial instructors with the Retirement Education Foundation. This show is all about just that, education, helping you become more informed, more educated, bottom line, more confident about your retirement future and what it really takes to plan for a successful retirement. We have a great program lined up for you today. You know, retirement risks, they're not always what you expect. And today we want to explore why some of the biggest retirement challenges stem less from markets and actually more from planning or even your spending behavior, sometimes your financial decision making. And Kirk and Michael, they're going to dive into this. We'll talk about retirement income, underspending. You probably thought I was going to say overspending. Underspending, making fear-driven choices, and why understanding how money should function in retirement can really help you as a retiree make more informed decisions. It's going to be a great show for you. 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These are like master's level courses. 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We'll tell you more about those courses through the show. Hi, Kirk, Michael. This is a great program. It sounds like we've got more risks to our retirement, and a lot of them originate with us.
4: Yeah, Megan, I think, again, for those of you who have been listening to us for a long time, we are a national charity, and our job is to try to help educate people and prepare people for retirement, the retirement that they've earned and what they can have. And part of that process of education is also helping them find the right teams. How do you do background checks? How do people get paid in our industry? What is motivating their decision? Why these general rules of thumb apply, and help them to find better outcomes, better teams that give them the best outcomes in retirement. And everyone seems to focus on, it's the same story, fear, right? I'm going to outlive my money, inflation, the hard times we face today. I go listen to a radio show 10 years ago. It's the hard times we face today. Go back 20 years ago, the hard times and the uncertainty in the market and the volatility. It is the same story. They sell their services by creating fear. And what we want to tell you guys is many of our listeners, many of the people attending our courses, not only are they not going to outlive their money, our fear for them is they're going to way underspend what they otherwise could be spending. Their mistakes are often allowing fear and anxiety to drive their decisions around when they retire, how much they spend, what they spend. The data is overwhelming to support our argument that you guys are allowing fear, anxiety, and emotions to drive when you retire, what you spend in retirement, what your retirement looks like. And part of that is conditioning. Our industry has conditioned you all, right? It's the same radio show, same TV show, same fears and worries. For generations, we hear the same thing, right? So it's part of that. But part of that is also we as individuals, as we age, cognitively change. And when you compound those things, it creates a lot of fear, emotions-driven decisions that aren't going to produce best outcomes.
12: So I understand why people have this struggle, because for most of their working lives, what they're focused on is growing their wealth. Work, earn, save, invest, grow the money. And they get comfortable with that. It's a pretty straightforward process. They know by the time they're in their 40s, 50s, 60s, people have a pretty darn good handle on how to grow their wealth. They know how to do it. This is a whole different chapter, a whole different book of risks to think about in terms of their fear, their anxiety, outliving money, the markets, and they don't know how to address those risks and how to think about these things. 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
12: And again, because those things are so new for people, one of the things the class talks about a lot is trying to teach people what questions to ask. What should you be even evaluating to figure out the next steps for you? Because a lot of people, not only do they not know the answers, they don't even know what questions to ask to find the right answers. And so when they're hearing things on the radio, when they're seeing things on TV, when they're talking to friends and family, they hear all this information and they don't know how to evaluate, is this good or bad information?
4: 100%, Michael. Here, let me summarize it this way. The biggest risk for you to having the retirement you want is you. You will be the biggest, your fears, anxiety, emotions, and it will be many people in the financial service industry knowing those fears, anxieties, and emotions and leaning into those fears, anxiety, and emotions to have you spend less. Because remember, everyone, the less you spend, the more we make in the financial service industry. There is no motivation for people to convince you to spend more money. And because if they're convincing you to spend more money and managing a retirement plan for you to spend more money, it requires a lot more work. And again, why is someone going to work more to earn less? And that is how the financial service industry is structured. It's the reality of what you're confronted with. So while everyone is worried about outliving their money and market risks, the risks we're going to talk about today are so different that managing market volatility and the market, major market events, is not the most difficult part of managing a retirement plan. It really isn't. But helping individuals be able to manage their anxiety, emotions, and fears is the biggest risk and the biggest challenge, honestly, for those people in the financial service industry doing it correctly. It requires helping you guys to not, it's a mantra we have in our class. Like, we're going to teach you what a plan looks like, how it's constructed, why it's constructed, how to navigate all the different market risks, life event risks. It's going to teach you all that, but it gives you the tools to be able to let the plan and the math drive your decisions. 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
11: This is the Retirement Education Hour. Glad you're aboard on the show today as we've been talking about retirement risks. And you know what I'm learning? These risks aren't always what we think of. I think, you know, it's really easy to think, oh, it's just about inflation or what the market might do. But there are some risks that live actually with us. And if we can get out in front of some of those, we can really help increase our success rate for retirement. And of course, we're doing this all today here on the Retirement Education Hour. And education's right in the name. It's what it's all about, helping you become more familiar, more confident around some of the big issues you need to be aware of to have that successful retirement that you've worked so very hard for. And of course, Kirk and Michael, they are with the Retirement Education Foundation. It is the foundation's entire goal. In addition to this radio show that we hope you find valuable, there's also master's level courses on retirement planning. And these are brought to you by the foundation. They're held at major colleges and universities near you, including the University of Michigan, Eastern Michigan University, Michigan State University, Novi and Troy campuses, Oakland University, the University of Missouri, and Columbia College. Of course, locations are always being added. Going to the website is your best bet to find out more and to get registered. 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And you can find those locations, the dates. Be sure to sign up. These spots go quickly. And we want to see you there. In fact, you'll be able to meet instructors like Kirk and Michael. So sign up today. And I want to get back to our program as we talk about these risks in retirement. There is a risk to income. And this is sometimes a smaller planning risk, but it can have a really big impact down the line. And Kirk and Michael, you say there's really two ways to look at this.
4: Yeah, there's really two camps. So again, this is something we spend a lot of time in. It's one of the reasons it's an 8-hour class, right? So two camps for mistakes regarding income and retirement. It's those who are underestimating what they really need because they're either doing the math wrong on their budget or they're believing, the industry who says you'll spend less money in retirement, which is not true for the first 10 years of retirement. And all the research tells us that despite the 78% number they throw out there. So that's one camp, those who are miscalculating what they really are spending or thinking they'll be wanting to spend less in retirement. And that is a major problem. And the second camp is people underspending what they could otherwise be spending because of fear and anxiety. And that is probably the most relevant. Okay. So I want to make sure we tackle both topics. This isn't easy. We're going to try to do it in one segment. The first category of person is the engineer. It's the CPA. It's those people who are doing a budget who really think that they believe what their budget says is what they're spending. But when you do just a basic top down analysis, what is coming into my household? What am I paying in taxes? What am I saving? And then what's left is a different number than what is on their budget sheet often. And there's a disconnect there. And I'm not trying to challenge anyone's budgets, but I'm telling you that missing this targeted number is substantial. Michael, what is it? $150,000? If someone's targeting $150,000 in retirement and they miss their target by $10,000, meaning they needed 160, but their budget said they only need 150. How much more money would they need at the point of retirement to make up that $10,000 difference?
12: 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It's $10,000 net. 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
4: Where's all your money saved? 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
12: Depending on tax brackets. And then that's $10,000 per year increasing every year for inflation. So it's $10,000 year one, it's $11,000 year two, more and more for inflation over a 30 plus year retirement. So that $10,000 miss on day one compounds to be hundreds of thousands of dollars off.
4: I think people way misjudged. And that's without understanding sequence of returns, market cycles, and everything else that goes on. They miss that number. That second category, Michael, is the one we spent a lot of time talking about in the class. The reality is so many of you listening right now have everything you need to give you the retirement you want, but you're using general rules of thumb. You believe you're going to spend less money in retirement. You're fearful of outliving your money. And as a result, you way, way underspend what you otherwise could be spending. Now, I'm going to throw this to Michael, but I'm going to say this. Any of you listeners have heard us say this for years. The reality is, with a proper team and a proper plan, you guys at 65 years old can have 7, 8, possibly 9% per year withdrawal rates on your investable assets. So just to put that perspective, someone with $2 million, a married couple with $2 million, could have $140,000 to $180,000 a year at 65 years old, significantly more than the industry norms, all the online calculators, the default rules that they're still using from 1994, the 4% rule. All that is nonsense. You guys are way underspending what you otherwise could be spending. Go ahead, Michael.
12: This is what we talked about in the opener about different risks. And this is not a stock market risk. This is a psychology risk. Because people often will tell themselves, well, we don't need to spend more. We can get by on less. And that might be true. But this is a really important example of people allowing fear to dictate their retirement. Because even if they could get by on less, is that the retirement you envision for yourself? Just getting by every single year And then all of a sudden, when you're in your 80s and 90s, you realize, whoa, wait a minute, we retired with $2 million. Now we're 94, and now there's $3.5 million. When did this happen? How did this happen?
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11: And we're back. This is the Retirement Education Hour. Glad you're with us today. We've been talking about retirement risks and probably not the ones you automatically think of. In fact, I'm really excited to get into this next risk because I think it might just blow your mind, especially when you first start hearing about it. We are going to get right back into this topic, but I want to remind you that the Retirement Education Hour, you know, this is about education, and the Retirement Education Foundation, which brings you this show, well, it also brings you an opportunity to go much deeper into these topics in a classroom setting. They offer courses on retirement planning that are really like a master's level class, and these classes are held at major colleges and universities near you. We want to see you there, and they are held at the University of Michigan, Eastern Michigan University, Michigan State University, Novi, and Troy campuses. Oakland University is on that list, and as well as the University of Missouri and Columbia College. So no matter where you're listening today, there is a location near you. You can go to the website to get registered and to find that place, that date that works best for you, and get registered at retirementplanningedu.org. That's retirementplanningedu.org. Okay, I want to talk about this next risk because I think when people hear it, they're going to say, what are you talking about? But this is the risk of underspending. I feel like if I could use maybe a sports analogy, is this kind of like an unforced error? This is something we do. This is not like a force that's out there externally against us. We just make a mistake on how we look at spending early in retirement.
4: Megan, that was brilliant. That's great. And we're going to start using that. This is most definitely an unforced error, and typically driven by two things. People's fear and anxiety of outliving their money, and they'd rather be safe than sorry. and the financial service industry just leaning into this fear, because the less you spend, the more they make, right? So there's no incentive to convince you to spend more. And I know we tackled this a little bit in the last segment, and we just ran out of time. So what we want to talk about is set aside the 40 years plus years you've been working, the 90,000 hours, you've earned the right to have the retirement that is possible with what you've been able to save. You've earned that right. And so many people, unfortunately, just don't benefit from the compromise and the sweat and the hard work and all the good decisions they've made throughout their lives. They don't get to benefit and utilize those as they should. And it's all fear. It's all fear and anxiety, especially as they age and cognitively things begin to change. We say it all the time. Old people aren't cheap. They're scared. And here is the unfortunate, unintended consequences of underspending when you're young. Well, one is obvious, is you're going to work longer. You're going to work longer not knowing that you could have retired sooner because you could spend more. So that's an easy one. So you're going to work longer, shrinking the potential time you get to enjoy your retirement years. Less obvious, the tax implications of spending less early in retirement results in massive tax bills in your late 70s and 80s because of forced RMDs. People constantly miscalculate what this will look like. Take a 60-year-old with $1 million in an IRA. It will double. It will more than double if the market just performed like it has over the last 30 years. So by the time they're 70, that million turns into 2 million. By the time they're 80, that's 4 million. That's based upon a 7% growth rate. So we're talking about $2, $3, $4 million of that we're going to be forced to take RMDs. That is $100,000 to $200,000 a year of forced required minimum distributions, plus Social Security, plus your pension. You're in a massively high tax bracket with all this forced income that you'll never spend in your late 70s and 80s, Michael. That is a totally unforced error.
12: And that's after living in your 60s, working longer than you had to, and or retiring in your 60s and not spending and doing the things you wanted to do when you were healthiest.
4: Yes.
12: That error then gets compounded if someone's married. That error is then compounded when a spouse passes away. This is survivorship risk. We talk about this a lot in the class. Survivorship risk is one of the most important things to think through if someone's a married couple in retirement, because the reality is when that first spouse passes, we lose Social Security income, but despite having less Social Security income, taxes go up because the surviving spouse goes from a married filing joint tax filer to a single filing tax filer. So now we worked longer, we spent less in our 60s, we had all this forced taxable income in our 70s and 80s, then one spouse passes away, taxes get even worse, all of this because they underspent in their 60s.
4: Because of fear and anxiety, and because the industry, no one has pushed you, and you didn't have the courage, if you stumbled into the right teams, to let them build a comprehensive plan to spend. Like, if anyone's showing you a 4% rule, run. You could do that. You don't need anyone to do that. That's not hard to do. What you should be looking for in your 60s is someone that's going to produce you a plan that allows you to take 6, 7, 8, 9% per year withdrawal rates. Michael, this is finding a team that is going to work harder to risk mitigate so they can spend more money is not easy. And it's one of the purposes of our charity and why the class is 8 hours long.
12: It's also really important to find a team that's going to push you psychologically. Yes. Because a lot of people, if they've done a great job saving and they can produce what they need or what they want from an income perspective with just 4% of their portfolio, they say, well, I don't need more. And the industry, when they hear that from a client, they go, cha-ching, awesome. This person's not going to bother us for more. We can get them by in a 4% rule and we'll do great as a firm forever. But what they should be doing is pushing that person to say, listen, I know you don't need more. But the reality is you can have more, and is leaving a huge legacy when you're gone a priority for you. If it's not, then you should be spending more money. When we say spending can be spending it on yourself, gifting it to friends, family, or donating it to charity. Do something with that cash flow. Just because you don't need more doesn't mean you should leave it all for a tax bomb when you're in your 70s and 80s.
4: Or leave so much money to the next generation that you could have enjoyed and gave like a living legacy. It's a lot of solutions, but the question is simple. One of the red flags is someone says to you, what do you need in retirement? run. That is the wrong team. 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
15: I'm Ann Thomas. Congratulations to the 2026 Women Who Lead class. 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
2: 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We've been talking today about risks in retirement. These are some of the lesser known risks, and there is one for retirees who have done a very good job saving for retirement, because things change for those more affluent retirees, don't they?
4: They do, Megan. So I want to be careful, right? So there's really two camps. I want to talk about the affluent first, but then I want to talk about some of the variables for the less affluent that might give them more flexibility than they might think. All right. So let's start with the more affluent. There is no reason any of you need to follow the 4% rule. In fact, most of you don't need to follow a 5% or a 6%. Most of you should be able to take distributions 7, 8, 9, maybe even 10% per year. Partially because when you have someone with $3, $4, $5+ million, take that person with $3 million. They have a lot more runway to have a controlled spend down of their principal as long as someone has built a comprehensive plan that have risk mitigated against the 8 major market events, blah, blah, blah, long-term care events, tax liabilities, the first a spouse dying early, making some assumptions now that you have a comprehensive plan that is mitigating these risks. The affluent has more runway to have a controlled spend down of their principal, allowing them to spend a lot greater percentage of their wealth than any general rule of thumb that can apply, Michael.
12: And this is, again, we mentioned earlier, a lot of people, when they retire, they're not targeting to leave the amount of wealth left when they're gone versus when they retire. So if someone retires with $3 million, a lot of people don't intend to leave $3 million when they're gone. So that means that they have a larger runway, like Kirk, you mentioned, where they can burn that principal in a controlled fashion as income. That's the piece that I think it sounds obvious when you say it out loud, but the piece that people tend to forget, I think, all the time is the whole game of retirement. You're converting these assets that you built your entire life into income. Cash flow, cash flow, cash flow. That is the whole retirement game. Cash flow and taxes, cash flow and taxes. And people, to your point, who've done a better job saving for retirement, which I think it's important to mention, the average retiree has about $250,000 saved for retirement.
4: That's it.
12: So people, all of the time,
4: 40% of retirees only have Social Security. Correct. That blows people away. Go ahead.
12: Correct. Sorry. We have people at the class all the time with $1, $3, $5+ million saved, and they assume they're average.
4: Nope.
12: And they're not. And they're still following, unfortunately, those average rules of thumb that are going to severely fail them in retirement.
4: You know how we know this? This is fact. I know, especially the more affluent they are, they tend to have a greater financial literacy, sometimes overconfidence around their finances and money because they've done a great job. But I hope you guys recognize doing a great job of saving, and I would even challenge whether you did a great job of investing, but we can leave that for another day, is very different than as you are aging and cognitively things are changing, having the courage to spend the money and do it efficiently, effectively, and risk mitigate it. It is, I don't care how smart you are, that is a specialty. And it is a specialty of not many people in the country that just do that and do that well. I just want to tell the affluent, I know you're smart with money and finances, investing. I got it. I'm telling you, this is a whole different challenge that you have never done. This will be the first time you've ever done it. And you want to find someone that's done it thousands and thousands of time. We as a charity have done it thousands and thousands and thousands and tens of thousands of times. That's why we teach you how to do it, what to look for, what questions to ask. It's fear. When I tell you affluent people that Michael made a comment, it's common sense. You have more runway, you can spend down principal, but you don't. You don't. Fear beats you. The data tells us, we know the facts, that 80% of you listening right now will die with the same amount of wealth that you have or more the day that you retire. Let me state it again. The amount of money you have when you retire, the day you die, you'll have the same or more money at the point of death. 80% of you will. That is the data. So despite you knowing, something is preventing you from spending it, whether it's you're finding the wrong teams, fear, courage, whatever it is, you aren't spending it. Now, Michael, I want to pivot for a minute. I want to pivot again, those general rules of thumb for people, let's say under $1 million, don't always apply either, right? There is nuance here. So those people with less than $1 million, their desired income in retirement, their lifestyle often is less than the affluent. The question is, what percentage of your income is coming from sources that are insured and guaranteed? Like, we'll argue Social Security. We can argue that. But we're going to say today, Social Security and your pensions. What percentage of your money is coming from those things? And if that is a large percentage of your targeted income in retirement, you have the freedom to take a lot larger than a 4% withdrawal rate. We see people with less than $1 million taking 10% withdrawal rates, 11% withdrawal rates. I want to be very clear. That only happens when a larger percentage of their money is coming from Social Security and pensions. But again, this isn't a reason why we see people die with the same amount of wealth they retired with.
12: Especially that case where someone says, I spend $80,000 a year, and their Social Security and pensions are $80,000 a year, and they never dip into their portfolio. And we tell them, okay, so that means you are definitionally going to be leaving a lot of wealth when you're gone. And they say, well, that's not my intention. I'm not trying to do that. We know. So go spend that money instead.
4: You could spend a lot. In that scenario that you described, they could spend a lot. If they had, let's say they had $700,000. Michael, you're talking about, I mean, an extra $40,000 a year? It's 50, maybe $60,000 a year out of the investable assets plus the $80,000 of Social Security pensions. 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
0: 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Fearless, unfiltered, and impossible to ignore. 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
15: I'm Ann Thomas. Congratulations to the 2026 Women Who Lead class. Denise Brooks Williams, Henry Ford Health Chief Operating Officer, says the Future of Health Project is the new vision around Henry Ford Hospital.
19: Where we will have private rooms, we will also be able to have a new emergency department, new operating suites, a really tech-enabled environment.
15: Special thanks to University of Michigan Health, Von Voigtlander Women's Hospital, for supporting Women Who Lead.
0: In a town built on grit, there's one voice that cuts through the noise. Afternoons, Michigan turns to Ryan Ermani. Fearless, unfiltered, and impossible to ignore. It's JR Afternoon 2 till 4 on 760 WJR.
2: And we're glad you're with us. It is the Retirement Education Hour. 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And these courses are held at major colleges and universities right in your community. 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And the foundation makes it really easy for you to get registered. 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We've been talking about retirement risks. These are some of the ones that fly under the radar, but they're no less impactful to your retirement. And there is one that, well, I'm going to tell you, Kirk and Michael, I've heard this underlying theme through our whole show, and this is really about fear and how fear can become a financial risk. How so?
4: So, Megan, I'm glad you said it has been the theme of the show. It's a theme of many, many of our shows. It's hard. I mean, Donald Rumsfeld had a famous quote, the known knowns, the known unknowns, and then the unknown unknowns. And for many people, especially men in this age group within 10 years of retirement through retirement, when it comes to their finances and their relationship with money and their emotions around their finances and money and retirement, this is a massive unknown unknown. And I know we know who listens to our show. We know who's attending our courses. We know that this tends to be a more affluent, highly educated. A lot of you guys are 1 to 10 million. Some of you are $10 to $20 million. I mean, these are really smart people who have made really good financial decisions throughout their life. But there is so much unknown unknowns that I hope that you can hear from a national charity who's just trying to provide 8 hours of education to help you manage these fears and anxieties. This is how committed we are. Dr. Paul Mettler, who is a clinical psychologist who was fellowship trained at Northwestern University on geropsychology, the aging process, is literally a massive contributor to the charity and its content and what we teach and how we teach it and how we message it. It is such a behavior has such an influence on your financial decisions in retirement. And the challenge that people just won't acknowledge, even if you're insightful now and you admit that you have anxiety about outliving your money or the what ifs and all, if you can admit those things, you're ahead of the game right now. But as you age, I promise you, the data tells us in your 60s, almost 15% of you will have measurable cognitive decline. In your 70s, it's 35 to 40% of you will have measurable cognitive decline. In your 80s, it's over 70% of you will have measurable cognitive decline. As a result, when cognitively things change, you will have more fear. Therefore, spend less, make bad decisions, make bad investment decisions, bad spending decisions, bad everything decisions, because fear is driving this. When what should drive it, Michael, is math, a plan. But Michael, math and a plan, which we'll talk about next segment, what is a plan? What is the math? A math and a plan, to get that, you're going to have enough courage and trust in yourself to find the right teams to get that out. And that's the purpose of the class, is literally to give you the courage to know the questions to ask, what to look for, to find the right teams, Michael.
12: That's what I think is so hard. And you mentioned about being insightful. One of the things that I really have come to admire from certain people is people who can be insightful and be honest with themselves and say, yes, I am anxious. I am nervous. And as opposed to saying, no, I'm not anxious. I'm not nervous. I make all my decisions based on the math, but really deep down, they are anxious and nervous, but they can't acknowledge it, or they're not even aware of it. Because a lot of people, especially, we tease the engineers good naturedly. We love our engineers, but
4: that's the biggest cohort that attend our courses, by the way, is the engineers, just to be clear. So when we tease you, we recognize we're very familiar with your personalities. And I know you think the math is driving the decisions. They're not.
12: And the problem is
4: not towards retirement.
12: They're doing math, but they're doing the wrong math. They're doing math of, okay, well, what happens if Social Security goes away entirely and we have hyperinflation and the market falls 50%? Then what's the math? Okay, that is technically a math problem, but that is a wildly fear-driven math problem that is not going to do anyone any justice in retirement.
4: No, it's not the right math. Like, you can mitigate all of those things you just said, you can mitigate against. And you should expect 6 to 8 major market events. That is going to occur in retirement, Michael. We know that. What you need, and this is part of the problem, is a lot of these very successful engineer, executives, CPAs, attorneys, all the lists that we constantly name, those are the people that, you know, and there's a demo in terms of net worth. It's right. You know, it's like, it's if you're between one and this dollar amount, they tend to think they can do this themselves. If they exceed a certain dollar amount, they know they need a team. So there's this cohort of people that our class is really directed towards, trying to give you the numbers so you recognize, A, no, I'm not going to be able to do this myself as I'm aging. B, how do I know if someone's really doing the right math and doing what they should to produce the best outcomes for me? How do I know that? And then C, give you the courage to do something, to find your team. Most of you watching right now do not have a retirement plan, or listening right now do not. 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
3: And we're back. This is the Retirement Education Hour. Megan Mozak here with financial instructors Kirk Cassidy and Michael Mazurant. We sure are glad you're along for the ride today as we talk about retirement risks. These are the ones you probably don't list off right off the top of your head, right? Like inflation, healthcare costs, taxes, the market, geopolitical concerns. There's no lack of those. These are the ones that are a little more sneaky. But the good news is we've got Kirk Cassidy and Michael Mazurant here. They're shining a light on those to help you avoid these risks that could do some damage to your retirement if you don't know about them. So we're going to continue that conversation here, but I do want to just pause for a moment to make sure you have all the information you need to attend the courses we've been telling you about. These are sponsored by the Retirement Education Foundation. They are like master's level courses on retirement, and they're held at major colleges and universities near you, including the University of Michigan, Eastern Michigan University, Michigan State University, Novi and Troy campuses, Oakland University, the University of Missouri, and Columbia College. 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Kirk and Michael, as we talk through these risks, I know there's an antidote, isn't there?
4: Well, there is. And it's the same one we do every show. It's around the plan. But I want to, Michael's going to laugh because I'm going to actually quote Donald Rumsfeld twice in the same show. The last segment, I talked about the famous known knowns, the known unknowns, and the unknown unknowns quote from Donald Rumsfeld. Like the healthcare, the market risk, the healthcare risk, the inflation risk, the long-term care risk. These are known knowns, right? People know these risks. These are not unknowns. And I think most people believe that a plan will address those known knowns. Let me tell you the unknown unknown in this equation is what a true retirement plan is. Retirement planning isn't a pass-fail. And this is a famous Michael quote. Honestly, you started this years ago. Retirement isn't pass-fail. A retirement plan isn't pass-fail, but you all treat retirement, whether you're doing your own planning or our industry treats retirement as literally pass-fail. And we don't believe any of you should be satisfied with a C retirement. A 4% rule is a C retirement. You're passing because you're not going to outlive your money, but you are not having the amount of income you can have. You aren't optimizing to pay the least amount of taxes over your lifetime. And it's not just a total least amount of taxes over your lifetime. We're talking about the net present value, total tax bill over your lifetime. There are so many unknowns that the general public does not understand on what drives an effective retirement plan. How do I manage sequence of returns risk? Where do I take income from when the market's up versus where I take money from when the market's down? That's going to drive your real return. if you do this effectively, is what's going to drive your ability to take 7, 8, 9% withdrawal rates. When dollars do I spend? When do I Roth convert? Should I Roth convert? How much to Roth convert? When do I take Social Security, which is a tax problem? There's no online calculator that gives you the answer. In the problem, you all are accepting pass fails. Our class, the antidote, our class not only is going to teach you what a real retirement plan looks like, it's going to teach you the math that drives the best possible outcomes that you guys have not heard yet. I promise you haven't heard yet. You don't understand truly.

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1: Plans. Like Kirk mentioned, a plan should be telling someone if the market is up or down, where's money coming from? What tax bracket will you be in 14 years? What happens if one spouse passes away? Where's long-term care coming from? What happens if there's a healthcare event that requires a pivot to be taking place in your plan? Those nonsense dial calculators and those one-page tax analyses are not going to factor those things in.
2: Translation, eMoney, Money Guy Pro, Right Capital, those are not true comprehensive retirement plans. They're just not. This is the challenge, Michael. People, the general public, will get intimidated by a comprehensive plan. And when they don't understand something, it creates anxiety. And the response to anxiety is fight or flight. So they escape. They find excuses not to do something. The entire purpose of this class is to give you the knowledge, the information, so you don't go escape, that you actually not only find the right team, but then you allow that right team to be the surgeon and do the work. But you have to find the right team, Michael. It is so critical. You're not going to like this. There's nothing simple about a retirement plan. A retirement plan with professionals. Now, I say professionals. This is CPAs, attorneys, wealth managers, CFPs. Collaborating should take 40 to 50 hours of iterations between all of them, running hundreds of scenarios to create the best possible outcome in retirement for you. The challenge is you don't know the right questions to know if they're doing this or not. That is one of the solutions that the charity provides in the 8 hours of education. It's 8 hours. It's probably closer to 9 hours, to be fair. It's like master's level content. If you are local, you need to come in person. It is a lot of content. It goes fast. 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The charity just asks you to make a $29 donation. 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If you'd like to register, you can go to retirementplanningedu.org or REFEDU.org. I hope to see you at the class.
3: 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Retirement Education Foundation is not permitted to offer, and no statement made during this show shall constitute tax or legal advice. 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
3: Welcome back to Purity Products Radio. I am your host, Steve Summers. Before we jump in today, let me take a step back because I remember this conversation like it was yesterday. I was talking to Dr. Neil Levin just a few years ago, and I asked him, I said, Dr. Levin, if you were stuck on a desert island, what key nutrients would you take? Because, you know, it's confusing for us. There are so many vitamins out there. What is the most important one? If you're like me, I don't want to take 10 to 20 pills a day. I just don't. So anyway, Dr. Levin said, Steve, we're working on this. A few years went by, and folks, here we are today. And on the show to talk with us about that, Dr. Neil Levin is here. He's a chiropractor, nutritionist, and high-level advisor to Purity Products. Dr. Levin, I remember that conversation. I do. Welcome back to the show.
4: You know, that's funny. I remember that conversation as well, and you weren't the only one who had asked me that. I've had so many patients over the years ask me just about that. Doc, you know, if you were stuck on a desert island and you could only have one thing, what would it be? Or, Doc, I don't want to take... I'm giving them five or six formulas. Doc, I just want one thing. And this super pill is the answer to that question. I brought that question back to Purity Products and I said, look, this is getting unruly. I mean, I'm giving my patients a multi. I'm giving them fish oil and krill oil. If they're over 45, they need the CoQ10. Mm-hmm. All the multis are underpowered in terms of vitamin D. So I'm giving them vitamin D. The B12s and all these multis are wrong. Folks over 50, 60 can't absorb it. I'm giving them a B12.
3: Right.
4: And it was getting, they're walking out of here with a bag of pills and they're rolling their eyes at me. So I said to Purity, I'm like, guys, we got to come up with one super formula is what I called it. And they came back, it took them about a year to do it.
3: Wow.
4: And they came back with the super pill. And this is the answer. When I have somebody that says, I just want one thing.
3: Right.
4: This is what I give them, Steve, because this is the multivitamin. I'm talking about a world class multivitamin. So this is your krill oil. It's your fish oil. It's your CoQ10. This has got as much lutein, Steve, as an eye formula, a full 10 milligrams of a very high end lutein. It's got the astaxanthin for the eyes. Wow. Steve, there's 2000 international units of vitamin D. This has got the right B12 for folks in their 50s, 60s, 70s to give them that energy that they want. This is the answer. If you're only going to take one thing, hands down, the super pill is it.
3: Well, I remember the conversation very well. And to be fair, it had to have been one of those ding light bulb moments, right? I mean, this is actually huge because there is no other multivitamin on the market, at least I know of, that does this.
4: Yeah, there is none. And, you know, it's like, what do you need to take? Let's check the boxes. What do people have to take? You have to take an omega-3, whether it's fish oil or krill oil.
3: Check.
4: I like both because that's just critical for brain health and heart health, visual health. It makes your skin look great. It makes all the cells of the body work effectively. According to a recent study, 98% of us are low in omega-3s, you must take an omega-3. That's right. In here. You have to take vitamin D. If you're above Atlanta, let's say, you have to take vitamin D because for the whole winter, you're not making any. And then if you slather on the sunscreen in the summer, you're still not making any. And vitamin D is critical for everything. It signals to a tenth of the human genome. It's important for muscle health, eye health, immune health, brain health, happy mood. You want to feel good. It's your vitamin D. You got to get that in there. The average multi, Steve, is going to give you 400 international units. That's a joke. The super pill has a full 2,000 international units.
3: That's huge.
4: Of vitamin D.
3: That's huge.
4: A meaningful dose.
3: Yeah.
4: And the list goes on and on. It's 100 milligrams of CoQ10. It's the right B12. So what I hear from my patients, that let's say they come in on a Monday and they're, you know, have some neck pain or back pain. I want to see them again later in the week. They come in and they're like, wow, doc, this makes a difference. This isn't like a regular multi where you take it and you hope it's going to work.
3: Right.
4: This is like, wow, I feel better. Once people start on the super pill, this is just something they get over and over and over.
3: Well, the way I view this, so this is kind of a next generation new frontier of supplementation. It's where one simple pill that you have in your elite multi that you're talking about, an elite omega-3, you said, with krill oil and fish oil, and then you augment that with the cellular energizers like coenzyme Q10, talked about astaxanthin and lutein for the eyes and skin, and even ginkgo, which I don't think you mentioned, for brain health. Now, that is a great idea right there, because we get a little bit older, things slow down. Ginkgo is great for brain health. I mean, does this all surprise you that it's never been done before?
4: You know, I've always been surprised that it hasn't been done before, but, you know, I don't get involved in the intrinsics, but when I talk to Jan over there at Purity, Jason over there, you know, this took them over a year to put together, because to get everything stabilized, because with the fish oil and the krill oil and then the multi, to make everything work just right wasn't easy. But then the benefits are so great. Let's go to this recent study. This is a recent large randomized study. This is on multivitamins.
3: This would be interesting.
4: Right here. The multivitamin they used isn't half the multi we're talking about right now. So this is a randomized, double-blind, placebo-controlled study performed by researchers, Steve, from Wake Forest University School of Medicine in collaboration with Brigham and Women's Hospital in Boston. That's an affiliate of Harvard. So very high-end study. 2,262 older men and women, average age 72. This was published in September 2022, so very recent.
3: Yeah.
4: What the researchers found was nothing less than shocking. They did this study over 3 years. They gave them cognitive tests at baseline. So that's thinking tests. How is this person thinking? Okay. Everybody was normal cognitively when the test began. Mm-hmm. Now, 3 years later, they redid the cognitive test. Some were on placebo, of course. Some were on the multi. The multivitamin slowed cognitive decline, Steve, by 60%.
3: No way.
4: You would have thought this would have been trumpeted from the hilltops, but you know what? The media, they love to come out and pan vitamins. So when God forbid a study comes out that doesn't show the vitamin did an amazing job, that's big headlines. Yeah. But this, 60. This is major, and it's from Harvard. It's from Wake Forest, Brigham Young Hospital. It cut down cognitive decline by 60%. So that's just outstanding.
3: That's
4: amazing.
3: Let me
4: tell you something. The multi we're talking about here, the super pill, is order of magnitudes better. You know, just the nutrients are better. So you asked me about ginkgo before.
3: Yes.
4: So when you combine a multi with ginkgo biloba, which has wonderful support for the brain, along with krill oil and fish oil, incredible support for the brain, B vitamins, so important for the brain, and then you add our elite lutein, which has tons of brain benefits, along with skin benefits and eye benefits, this becomes just an outstanding brain formula, on top of it being great for the heart and energy. The first thing people are going to notice is energy. But this is going to work. This is protecting your brain. We all want to age gracefully. The super pill is going to help you do just that.
3: You mentioned something a while ago, why it took a year to develop this. Purity Products has been around for 25 plus years now, so they don't do anything halfway. I mean, you put the components together, and you want to make sure that it works. And when it does, you want to tell people about it, just like the super pill. It can deliver a multiple mode of action that goes way beyond just a basic multivitamin. And it boils down to what you like to call a difference maker in nutritional technologies. If you can, explain the savings here and why this is so advanced. Because I know savings is so important for so many people out there.
4: Wow, that is like such a great point. Because, you know, people used to complain about the sheer amount of stuff I would give them, right? Mm-hmm. But they were also rolling their eyes at my receptionist when she gives them the number for the cost of it. Because if you're talking about, if you go out and buy a very top quality multivitamin, and then you're going to get some krill oil and some fish oil, and you're going to get CoQ10, and the top selling CoQ10 brand is 100 milligrams. We have 100 milligrams right here. Mm-hmm. You're going to get an eye formula with 10 milligrams of a very good lutein. So I can't see doing it for less than, and you're going to get a vitamin D formula and maybe a high end B12.
3: Yeah.
4: I don't see you doing it for less than $200. And you know, the fact that since you're bringing up money, the fact that Purity is letting folks try a full 1 month supply of this for $9.95, I mean, that is really, you know why they do it, Steve?
3: Why?
4: Because they want people to try it. They know this is a superior product. They're not out to lose money, Purity Products. But in essence, when you get this, they're pretty much losing money, because I think the first 1,000 callers even getting free shipping. You'll know that better than me. But I mean, between the shipping and the cost of the vitamin, they're out big money when someone gets one of these. But they know once people say, see, wow, this is really a lot better than what I was taking, they're going to want to continue.
3: You know, I think this is a good time to clarify how Purity can claim things like better joint comfort in just 7 days with the Purity Super Pill, because hey, let's be honest here. I mean, you can't get this benefit from a regular malty out there. It just doesn't exist. Characterize why adding the omega-3s to Purity Super Pill really leverages the science of these omega-3s from krill to reduce joint pain from exercise and activity in just 7 days.
4: This is a great study. This is double-blind, placebo-controlled out of the Journal of the American College of Nutrition. And Steve, this was done on only 300 milligrams of krill oil. It was a high-end krill oil, but it's 300 milligrams. Mm-hmm. We use 500 milligrams of krill oil, and we use something called Phospho Boost krill oil. So what have they done here? They've taken out more of the sea salts, and by doing that, they concentrate up the omega-3s and the phospholipids. And so it just, this is a really, really good krill oil. So you're going to get this benefit and then some. So in this study, in just 7 days, the folks that had knee discomfort, and I think these folks, if I remember correctly, were in their 50s. In just 7 days, Steve, they were 28% more comfortable.
3: Wow.
4: And they didn't do anything different. They weren't exercising or using PT or taking NSAIDs. It was they added krill oil.
3: Right.
4: In 30 days, they were 38% more comfortable. Now, researchers didn't stop there. They checked their joint flexibility, their joint functionality, all improved. On top of that, they measured something called C-reactive protein, which is a marker of inflammation, and we want to see that go down. And in this study, the folks on krill oil, C-reactive protein moved nicely in the right direction, showing that not only were people more comfortable, more functional, but their blood levels of this substance, C-reactive protein, were improved. So all around, tremendous benefit. This happened in 7 days. So I can say unequivocally that if you have joint discomfort, especially knee joint discomfort, because that's what this study was on, this krill oil tea seems to work just wonderful for making people more comfortable. So if you get this Purity Super Pill and you have the common aches and pains that come along with aging or overuse or being a weekend warrior, once you start to use this for about 7 days, you should feel more comfortable.
3: Well, this is a win-win, because if you take something and it's going to make you feel better, going to make your joints feel better, you're going to want to exercise and have more activity on top of that. So
4: that's universal. Yeah, yeah. When I'm a chiropractor, so I see that all the time. They come in here, they're complaining, I can't exercise, I can't play golf, I can't play tennis, hiking's not comfortable anymore, I can't play with the grandkids, everything hurts. I'm going up and down the stairs, you know, whatever it is, and I start adjusting them. And once they feel better, they get back to doing the things they want to do. So yes, any therapy, any intervention that's going to help folks feel more comfortable tends to make them happier. And when you're happier and you're more comfortable, what do? You want to get back to your life, whether it's tennis or golf or hiking or playing with the grandkids or shopping or just doing more things. And we want all our customers to get out there and enjoy their lives.
3: And I think, Dr. Levin, this is a perfect time to remind our listeners about the great news here in this special offer. 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I'll give out that number here in just a couple of minutes. Let's bring Dr. Neil Levin back online here with us. And as you're talking, I'm sitting here hearing this cash register going off. If I was to go out and swallow all 15 to 20 vitamin pills a day with somewhere between $200 and $300 a month, you've gone through this whole litany of things. But one of the things that you haven't mentioned just yet, you've checked off literally all of the boxes here, but you insisted that Purity include 100 milligrams of coenzyme Q10 in this formula. Now, that's for energy, right?
4: Yeah. Now, if you go to the average, I don't know, big box store, club store, the best-selling CoQ10 has 100 milligrams of CoQ10. That's a good amount of CoQ10. Mm-hmm. So we have 100 milligrams of CoQ10. Now, why is CoQ10 important anyway? Think of CoQ10 as like your battery charger.
3: Okay.
4: When you eat some food, whether it's fat, carbohydrates, protein, the body takes those, it absorbs them, it brings them to the cells. Once in the cells, it gets into the mitochondria, and those are your little blast furnaces. That's where you turn food into cellular energy. Well, one of the linchpins to turn food into cellular energy is CoQ10. Mm-hmm. You need lots of CoQ10 to effectively make your food into cellular energy. Now, when you were 20, Steve, you made oodles of CoQ10. By the time you're 70, that number is cut in half. So when you look at a 70-year-old, they're not really moving like a 20-year-old, right? So but the question becomes, can you by orally ingesting CoQ10 in supplement form, bump your levels back up? And the answer is yes. But CoQ10, it's absorbable, but when you take it with krill oil, it goes up. It's much better absorbable. So by maybe 4 or 5 times better absorbed.
3: Nice.
4: And that's what we have it. We have in this krill oil, fish oil matrix. Now, one other point in CoQ10, for those out there listening that take a statin drug, and you know, a ton of folks over 50 are on statins. They're one of the best-selling drugs out there, and we're not going to pass judgment on statins here, but the point is, if you're using a statin to lower your cholesterol because your doctor told you to, one of the side effects of statins is myalgias, is muscle pain, is discomfort. I see this all the time as a chiropractor. Mm-hmm. Folks come in and they tell me about that. It's widely held belief is that one of the reasons people get these myalgias, these muscle aches and pains from statins, is because it lowers your CoQ10 even more. So if you're taking CoQ10, if you're taking a statin, it's going to lower your CoQ10. So if you're on statins, you absolutely want a multi that has CoQ10. You want to get that CoQ10 in here, in there. The point is, isn't it nice to know when you're taking the super pill, this also becomes your CoQ10 formula in a very absorbable omega-3 matrix.
3: Exactly. And I'm so glad you addressed that, because the energy factor in this is so vitally important. If you just join us, we're talking to Dr. Neil Levin with Purity Products. You know, one of the many ingredients in here that is a clinically validated nutrient is called lutein. Now, I know you mentioned that a little bit earlier. It's plant-based superfood from marigold flowers. It's really the centerpiece of basically every single eye or vision formula out there on the market. And you guys actually use 10 full milligrams in this formula. It helps with sharper vision, helps with macular health, glare reduction. I thought that was a little surprising, which is great when you drive at night. I mean, this is great for brain function too. So, I mean, when you consider how much is in the Purity Super Pill multivitamin, Dr. Levin, Purity Super Pill, I would say at what, 40 times more here? Is that right? That's a big deal.
4: It's funny that you say that, because I was just looking at the supplement facts panel on the leading multi just now when you started asking me this question. Mm-hmm. And they have 0.25 milligram.
3: Wow.
4: We have 10 milligrams. 10. So yes, that's 40 times. That's the difference.
3: Huge.
4: So we have 40 times more lutein, and it's a very special lutein. It's called LuteMax 2020. Lots and lots of studies. Yes, it comes from marigold flowers. Mm-hmm. Yes, it's clinically tested. It's a top lutein in terms of research, and the research is plain. The benefits are for vision are amazing. So LuteMax 2020 improves contrast sensitivity. It improves glare threshold. So if you're driving at night and you know that glare that they can hit you in the eyes, that bothersome glare.
3: Oh yeah.
4: This protects the eyes. It protects the eyes from blue light. Blue light is a very big problem. Like if you're looking at your computer, like I am right now, mm-hmm. it's shining blue light in your eyes. Your cell phone, when you're outside, you get a lot of blue. You've heard of blue blockers.
5: Yes.
4: Those sunglasses, one of the things they do is block blue light. Too much blue light puts the kibosh on your sleep. So you're watching some TV or you're playing on your computer or your worst case scenario, you're bringing your cell phone to bed with you and looking at that, that's going to trash your melatonin and make it hard to sleep. Yep. Well, if you have enough lutein, it's almost like an internal blue blocker. It's protecting you from blue light. So, I mean, and it also boosts something called BDNF, that's brain-derived neurotrophic factor. What is that?
5: It's memory, right?
4: That's actually the factor that helps your brain neurons grow and make new synapses. And so, Nice. Yeah, I mean, lutein, great for the eyes, great for the brain, amazing skin benefits. You take lutein and it helps make your skin look beautiful. So, yeah, this formula is just amazing. Imagine you take your multi. And you're going to get your multi now. You get your eye formula. You get your vitamin D formula. You get your CoQ10. And you get your omega-3 formula all in one. It's just three pills. They're soft gels, so they slide right down. Easy to swallow. And you're getting a month supply from Purity for $9.95. So that is, you know, this is one of those things you hear a lot of. You hear a lot of advertising these days, Steve.
5: Right.
4: You really
5: Oh, yeah.
4: Do. I guess I'm being an advertiser right now, but I'm really a doctor that's just talking to you like I would talk to any of the patients that came in here. 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This is the way I talk to them. 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This is your foundational nutrient. 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
5: 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Dr. Neil Levin, let's have some fun here. 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
4: Oh, yeah. 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This guy's got a fun name, Bebop, from Lehigh Valley, Pennsylvania. 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I'm so happy switching to the Purity Super Pill.
5: Wow.
4: Good mix of vitamins, krill and fish oil and CoQ10. Easy to take. I feel better after just a couple of weeks.
5: Give me another one.
4: One nicknamed April from Mesa, Arizona. She says, amazing. I'm 65 years old. I feel like I'm in my 30s. People say I look like I'm in my 40s. The Super Bowl makes me feel amazing. I love all the Purity products.
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4: 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Once people start on this, they want to continue. This is a great nutrient. 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
3: Dr. Neil Lemon, we've run out of time. 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
4: 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Thanks for having me.
3: All right, I've got some great news. 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
12: Hello and welcome to the show. I'm your host, Pat Campbell. We've got a fascinating program for you today. Our guest today says that there is a youth molecule in the human body, and he says this molecule of youth happens to be concentrated in our skin, hair, eyes, and joints. He says this substance not only dramatically influences our appearance, in other words, how young or how healthy we look, but more importantly, our physical strength, our flexibility, and mobility. This is our ability to do things, lift things, get around, be physical. Today, we're going to learn more about this once mysterious substance and how new breakthroughs are allowing us to get it back and keep it as we get older. All right, Bill Sardi is here. Bill is an author. He's traveled around the world in search of information about hyaluronic acid, or HA, as it's sometimes referred to. He's back from his recent trip to a small village in Japan, where people maintain high levels of HA and are famous for their ability to defy the aging process. Bill, welcome to the program.
13: Great to be with you, Pat, and all your statements to introduce the show today are certainly not overstatements. After years of people using oral hyaluronic acid supplements, well, of course, we're going to give your audience a report today, an update, and an improvement, how things are going, as thousands of people have discovered how this supports, in particular, their joints, but also their skin and their eyes and, of course, their hair and so on. These are the areas where the body actually is highly concentrated in HA. But I want to tell all your listeners to please stay tuned, because there's going to be an offer today from Purity Products, no strings attached. This is an offer from a reputable company that's been in business for years.
14: Just for $5, there's no strings attached. You get to try a bottle of this wonderful new product and make your life simple, make your supplement regimen simple, and save a little money along the way.
12: Now, you say there's a youth molecule in the human body and that it holds the key to the visible signs of aging. Now, you've written about this. You've traveled to Japan to do the research. So tell me about it. What exactly is this molecule you're talking about?
13: Pat, it's amazing that most people don't know this word, hyaluronic acid. And, of course, it's made. It's all over our body. It's in our skin. It's an all-natural molecule. We can get it orally, replace it in our body. But more so, we've learned that the little bit that we can get as a dietary supplement can trigger your body to make more. And, of course, why do we need more? Well, when we're young, we're loaded with this stuff. When we're babies, we have what we call baby fat. It's really baby HA. It makes, as babies fall down and get cuts and scrapes, you notice they never really get any lifelong scars from that because they have lots of HA on board, hyaluronic acid. And to make this easy to understand for the audience, I think we can all appreciate that women have smoother skin and thicker hair and so on. All of that is because estrogen sends a signal to make more HA, and that's why the girls have more limber, flexible joints. They can get in a kind of a lotus posture kind of that men can't get into. They certainly have all of those advantages, and it's because the estrogen sends a signal to make more HA. Now, women have more HA to lose than men do, and you see the skin shriveling up, the joints and so on, as women age. But there's a way to get it back. And, of course, Purity Products for years now has been talking about HA, and they have a new formula just for the joints, HA joint formula. And it's so important today because I think everyone's confused. An article in the New York Times says consumers are confused what to do to support their joints, so people are looking for alternatives. We need cushioning in between the joints, the bones in our joints. When a doctor looks at an x-ray, all he's doing is measuring the space between the two bones there in the knee. So it's about a quarter of an inch space. Without that cushioning, you've got bone rubbing on bone. That's what HA is. It's the jello or the cushioning agent in between our bones. We lose it either due to wear and tear or age, and so we start getting problems. The more that we find pain relief, the more pain relievers we use, the more we're going to use these joints, and then we're going to wear out more bone. And they've noticed this. People who chronically use pain relievers are going to have more bone wear. So what you need is the actual cushioning back there to lubricate the joint, and that's what HA does. That's what HA is. The doctors call it synovial fluid. They actually inject this into joints. Orthopedists do. Dermatologists inject it into the skin. Eye doctors use it as a lubricant during eye surgery. So it's nothing foreign to modern medicine, but it may be new to you as a listener there, and you have never heard about HA before. Well, you need to learn about it. It's a wonderful molecule. It's all natural, and you can get it as a dietary supplement. Purity Products was the first to introduce it. Now, it's a great big long molecule, Pat, that's 6 million Daltons in molecular weight. Think of 6 million paper clips put together. It's big. You can't absorb it, and Purity found a way to knock it down so that it's only about 1,500 to 3,000. That means that you can absorb this orally. We actually proved that in studies conducted at a laboratory right there in Florida, and we're going to tell you more about that, but we proved that it's orally absorbed. Most doctors are told that oral HA cannot be absorbed. That's true if it's the regular HA. It's got to be knocked down in molecular weight. And more important, it needs some other antioxidants to be added with it. We're going to talk about one here in just a moment. But Purity Products is introducing this all-new joint formula for people that are searching for alternatives for their joint health. And, of course, this isn't a drug. It's a dietary supplement meant to, of course, support healthy joint health as we think of it.
12: If you're just tuning in, we're talking with Bill Sardi about hyaluronic acid, or HA. Now, Bill, you said recently that the HA revolution is underway. More and more people are using it. Tell us why HA is such a breakthrough, and what exactly can it do for people?
13: I think the brick and the mortar analogy is probably the best for everybody to understand it. There are bricks in our body, the cells. There's mortar in between, and the mortar is the collagen. Now, within the collagen, not the collagen itself, vitamin C makes collagen, but within that collagen, there's a moisturizing agent that looks like Jell-O. Now, everyone knows you put some Jell-O in the refrigerator and the water separates out after a time. And that's what's happening in our body. We're losing the water-holding molecule, HA. The body is 72% water. And as we lose this, the connective tissue that connects all of our cells, that connects all of everything that we have, begins to lose its water. It separates out, and then we begin to lose the substance, the scaffolding, the support structure that holds our body together. And of course, we begin to wrinkle, we shrivel up, we lose an inch in our height, we see the brain shrivels up in the eye, and so on. All of these things occur with age. And you know, Ponce de Leon was looking for a youth molecule, and he wanted to find it in, of course, the fountain of youth, the water. He was looking for a water fountain. The body needs water, but it has to hold it. And, of course, I want everyone to think of having something like a Jell-O type of a water balloon filled with Jell-O, or one filled with water. Which one do you want? You want the one filled with Jell-O because it's still firm but soft and cushiony. And that's the way our bodies are when we're young babies. Or even a pregnant woman is loaded with this, which is an example of the how the HA is made more so at certain times of our life. But as age goes on, we're going to lose it. We're going to see the wrinkles, the thinning hair. We're going to see our joints lose their flexibility. We're just telling people that after thousands of people have tried this, if you're taking glucosamine supplements, it took 13 years for doctors to adopt glucosamine sulfate. It's a regular dietary supplement now in drugstores, health food stores. People ask me, well, why hasn't my doctor told me about hyaluronic acid? Well, it took 13 years for glucosamine. It'll be on the front page of Time magazine. It's just going to take time, and it'll get there because patients are going to take this to their doctors and point it out, as they did glucosamine. The revolution starts with patients and people that have issues and want to have healthy joints and skin and hair and eyes and want to see some of these useful levels of HA restored in their body.
12: Now, Bill, you've written a great deal about the role of hyaluronic acid in the body's connective tissues. How does HA work in the joints and the connective tissues?
13: It's a natural cushioning agent. And, Pat, we're talking to you about between the bones. It also surrounds the nerves. There's a sciatic nerve. There's an ulnar nerve. There's a carpal tunnel nerve. All of these are going to need the special cushioning that HA can give them. There are people that tell us this stuff works. Here's Ernie writing to me, who actually teaches and plays golf in Dover, Delaware. He found this purity joint formula, and we're telling you it worked miracles for him. Why? Because purity has not only taken the HA, but they've taken a brand new substance called Hydrox that's taken from olives. Now, Pat, you notice you can put a bowl of olives on your table and a year later come back, and except for a little bit of shrinkage due to just a loss of moisture, they're very stable. They're still there. They didn't shrivel up and waste away due to fungal contamination. So there's something very strong in olives. We've known it for a long time. Dr. Roberto Crea, an Italian researcher who's now here in this country, doing some research on hydroxytyrosol extracted from olives and found out that it does some of the same things that the molecules do that trigger, like estrogen does, the production of HA. So we began to think, why don't we combine this wonderful, strong antioxidant from olives into Purity's new HA joint formula? You know, we're getting results like we've never seen before. This is why Bill writes to us this year saying, I'm taking HA for my knees. It's done wonders for my joints. So we get these letters from people. They're unsolicited. You see, this is the kind of thing we hear. And, of course, they're astounded with this. They just can't believe it. Here's someone writing to me. This is Dr. Cal Lee saying, he looks like a man that's 30 years younger, and he says people can't even believe his level of fitness and youthful appearance. And he says, I tell you to tell him, it's just the HA formula. And, of course, he sent us pictures on the Internet how fit he looks for his age. And you're going to look a little younger, because when you were young, you had a lot of this. 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
12: Now, Bill, you visited this village in Japan, Yuzuri Hari, or as they call it, the Village of Long Life. Now, I understand that the people had unusually high HA levels in this village. What did you find when you met the people? Is it genetic? Is it dietary? What did you see?
13: Well, I went there again for the second time with translators, photographers, and it was easy to understand without studies, without even though the town doctor there, Dr. Komori, has identified hyaluronic acid is the very reason why these people in Yuzuri Hara exhibit such youthfulness. And by the way, they have a lady there in her 90s without any aging spots in her skin, perfect skin, no wrinkles whatsoever. People living into their 80s and 90s, look a lot younger, and it all became clear when we were there. Now, they grow a lot of their own vegetables and foods right there near their homes, and they have a lot of fresh foods, and sometimes they have a little extra, so they come down to the vegetable market and bring their goods there to be sold. So we were there taking pictures and interviewing people when 83-year-old Mr. Ishii came driving in on his motorcycle to deliver his vegetables to the fruit market. Pat, where do we have in the United States 83-year-olds driving their motorcycle down to the vegetable market? We don't have it. We followed him to his home where he was up on a 30-foot ladder trimming a tree. He works in the fields about 4 to 6 hours a day. And he introduced us to his neighbor, who was 90 years old without a wrinkle on his face. Neither of them use reading glasses. And, of course, he works about 6 to 8 hours out in the fields every day. This was remarkable. I almost felt that I was in some sort of a place where the dinosaurs are still living or something. It was so remarkable. These people just exhibit a youthfulness, a flexibility in their joints, certainly a healthfulness that we just don't see everywhere else. In fact, it was so remarkable that the Emperor of Japan actually has visited this village. Pictures were taken there. You could see them all over the village there as they had posted them. So this had stood out. And, of course, Connie Chung of ABC News 2020 had gone to visit there in the year 2000. This was originally on television. You could see the actual pictures for yourself. But the HA revolution has come here, Pat. And, of course, we've had 3 years of use of HA. But we could lose people in the science. So they want to know, what's real? Is this for real? Well, it's real for Tom, who writes to us, a pharmacist now from Santa Cruz, California, 70 years of age, participating in the Hawaii Ironman contest in Kona, Hawaii, this past year, 70 years old. He said this new HA formula for the joints did a great job. Now, certainly a pharmacist would know. Here's John writing to me and saying, you know, at age 55, boy, when I tried HA, I'm now back to playing full court basketball with the 20-year-olds, and I've even begun to jog again. These are the kinds of reports that we hear.
15: Let me ask you a question here. You mentioned glucosamine, and there's another one out there that's pretty popular, MSM. How does this HA stack up against those other ones? The other ones, you have to take them for a while before you even see any results.
13: You do, and most of these are very positive dietary supplements. They certainly have lots of benefits. Glucosamine takes quite a while to kick in. MSM is a wonderful sulfur compound, and again, it's an anti-inflammatory, as are many things like fish oil. And so these are all wonderful, but they're not dealing with the origin of the problem. The origin of the problem is the loss of cushioning in the joint. And if we can just replace this, if we can find a way to get that cushioning back, that's what we call youthfulness. That's what we had when we were young. Here's David writing to me from New York, 25 years, looking for something that would help support his lower back. And, of course, he said, I can't believe it now. He says, I can't thank you enough for this product. People have tried all the alternatives. They've searched everywhere else, Pat, and they haven't heard of hyaluronic acid.
15: Now, the reorder rates on HA sort of tell me that things are phenomenal. The product works. The study shows how. But what are the customers saying? What are they telling you candidly? What are they saying to Bill Sardi?
13: If the horses come back to the trough, there must be good water there. It's amazing to me how people say, just keep sending this. It's wonderful. It changed my life. Here's Lorraine saying, I can't believe it, but I'm able to run. I love it. Run 5 miles a day. My skin, nails are great. Telling everybody about it. These are online. You can go see some of these comments. Purity Products has it online where people just log in and tell you. These aren't edited in any way. Here's Brent writing, says, no one at Purity Products made an outlandish claim about HA joint formula, but 3 days after I started taking it, I noticed the difference. 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Like the people who've written in and said all these wonderful things. 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Here's Jasmine saying, my face looks moist and youthful, and I'm getting people asking me about it. 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
15: 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Bill, let's talk a minute about how this is available. Is this a tablet, a capsule? How's it taken? Do you take it with food? How much do I need to take every day?
13: It's a capsule. You take 3 a day. You can take 6 a day the first month just to double up and get this thing really going. It's easy to take. If you're kind of concerned about it and you're a little timid and you only want to get your toe in the water, fine. Take one or spread them out. Take 3 a day and spread them out through the day. This is what we're finding is the areas of the body, the eyes, the hair, the skin, and particularly the joints. It's been said we're all living longer and we're all going to have joint problems just due to wear and tear. So for your standard person who has wear and tear, this is the kind of thing they need for joint support. It's not a drug. 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Well, there is no risk today. Purity Products wants you to get this new HA joint formula risk-free, and you're going to get this new HA joint formula with this new hydrox molecule from the olives, the stabilizing antioxidant, along with the HA, it works wonders. I don't know how I can convince your audience of this, Pat, but to read these wonderful letters, tell them that this works. It worked for my dog. It's worked for my mother-in-law. It worked for my brother. These are real stories from real people who tell us that it worked for them. And I know people want to know there's good science behind it. I went all over the world. I went to Japan. I called researchers in laboratories all over the world to write a whole book, get hundreds of references before we began to realize even that HA was safe to use, effective. It's really a wonderful dietary supplement. 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
16: Bill, let's talk about some of the visible signs of aging and how this HA formula from Purity Products addresses these signs.
13: Well, certainly when we look in the mirror, when we see, well, let's say we're twin brothers, if we're looking, one of us ages faster than the other, how do we know that? And we're looking at our hair, we're looking at our skin, how smooth it is. You're losing HA. That's what your body's telling you. How do you get it back? Just think, there is a way. And Purity Products, taking all the risk out, all of the issues about you coming up with the dollars and everything, they just want you to try it because we're talking about replacing an all-natural molecule in your body. You can take this. Thousands have. And so they've pioneered the way. you need to be added to the list. If you're taking glucosamine, well, try HA. And you're going to find the kind of results that we're talking about here on the air. And you can do it without any risk. All you're going to do is help Purity Products with a little bit of the cost, and you are going to get a bottle of this new HA joint formula with this new hydrox molecule as well into it to help trigger your body to make more HA. Losing HA and aging are equivalent to the same thing. How do you get it back? How do you get this wonderful youth molecule? There certainly is one. Ponce de Leon was right. The fountain of youth, the body is 72% water, but it needs to be held into a cushioning gel. No, this isn't going to cause water retention. No, it doesn't increase any kind of problems like that. It's all natural. You had a lot more of it when you were young. You just need to get a little bit of it back. I know the more, Pat, that I say good about this, people find it unbelievable.
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2: 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In a town built on grit, there's one voice that cuts through the noise. Afternoons, Michigan turns to Ryan Ermani. Fearless, unfiltered, and impossible to ignore. 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
5: Declaring a deadline. I'm Carmen Roberts, Fox News. President Trump gives Iran until today to announce the Strait of Hormuz is open. Fox's Alex Hogan reports from the White House.
6: President Trump does not have any scheduled events on his calendar today. We saw him leave the White House earlier this morning for his golf course in Virginia. It comes as the administration says it set that deadline of today for Iran to cease attacks on ships in the Strait of Hormuz and also to declare that the critical waterway is open. It comes as today Iran's foreign minister has touched down in Oman for discussions on traffic in the Strait of Hormuz. Meantime, today Iran's supreme leader said on state TV that avenging his father must take place. At the funeral of the late Ayatollah, flags were seen reading, quote, kill Trump.

0: And senior officials are demanding that Iran vow it will not attack ships in and around the strait. One person is missing in Missouri after catastrophic flash flooding triggered hundreds of rescues and forced evacuations across the state.
1: 351 rescues, 200 of those summer campers, children. We had anywhere from a 3 to 19 foot water rise along the Black River in the early morning hours on Friday. Those campers all brought up into the dining hall, and unfortunately, they were stuck. The roads around that camp were washed away, the water too high for emergency vehicles, and so Blackhawks and choppers had to go in there.
0: Fox weather meteorologist Jane Minar, there is a danger of more flash flooding across Missouri and parts of Ohio and the Tennessee valleys. And Typhoon Bavi makes landfall in eastern China's Zhejiang province after prompting the evacuation of more than 1.7 million people. It's a powerful storm. Damaging winds, heavy rain earlier affected Taiwan and Japan's southern islands. 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
3: Did have a problem on 94 eastbound at Metro Parkway. It had the right lane block. It looks like it just cleared out of the way. Seeing a little bit of a slow go if you are headed in the area. Of course, you have Metro Beach right there, so there's heavier traffic because of the weather today as well. Also just cleared a crash southbound 75 after 11 miles. Seeing a little bit of a delay in that area. Still use caution and allow yourself some extra time. I'm Aaron V, WJR traffic and weather first.
4: Mostly sunny, going up to the mid-80s, and that is about where we are supposed to be for this time of year. Tonight, mostly clear. The overnight low falls back to 64 for our Sunday. Sunny up to 85, low 90s by Monday. From the Weather Channel, I'm Jeff Eno on 760 WJR, where Michigan comes to talk.
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15: All right, welcome to Let's Go Michigan here with Kristen Kajala, Mark Pastoria, co-hosting the show with me today, as always. And good to have you guys here and a great Michigan weekend. Good to have all of you who are tuning in with us as well, of course. Hope everybody's enjoying a good Michigan weekend. You know, there's nothing like a Michigan weekend in summer. Mark, I know you're big on summertime.
16: Oh, man, I got such a suntan going.
15: Life is, I will tell you, you know, I appreciate Michigan in the winter, no doubt about it. It's a winter wonderland, that is for sure. Many enjoy winter outdoor sports. We ski as a family, for example. But I got to say, there is just something different about summertime in Michigan. It's beautiful.
17: Do you think because we only have so many months of summer, we like harness and covet those few months?
15: You know, that's a really good point. I do think just inherently Michigan summers are beautiful. So I think they're legitimate and I think they're lovely and wonderful and everything. But that's interesting. We don't get enough of it. And maybe that does intensify our appreciation for it. That is for sure a good point, Kristen. I think that's true. I think that's really true. So listen, guys, we've got a great show ahead. Speaking of summertime in Michigan, on our last show, we were able to cover subject matter relating to how to really settle into a Michigan summer, really enjoy it. One of the ways, for example, is to get a great book and experience a great book in the summer. There's something about summertime book reading, no doubt about it. Loved that interview last weekend. And then, Mark, you covered a subject matter that you're frankly an expert in. That is, you know, music in particular, Song of the Summer. We covered that. It was fun.
16: Yeah, it was.
15: That was really fun. So on this week's show, we're going to kind of pick up on some of those themes and keep it rolling here. We're going to cover, I know, in today's show, a variety of subject matters, but one of them is covering a local Detroit company, a startup who's focused on bringing mocktails to the forefront as a focus, partying with mocktails. How's that work for you, Kristen?
17: I love this idea, actually. And their signature drink is an old-fashioned, which is
15: that's your drink.
17: A fan favorite of mine. So I'm hoping that they send us samples. But honestly, I think it's great. I think it's not just about being sober, but it's about being healthy.
15: Yes.
17: And I like this. And I love that they're doing it in Detroit. So
15: yeah, nothing wrong with a cocktail, of course. But you're right. We are more health focused these days, as we should be. And I think for me, for example, here's a plan that really works. How about maybe one regular old fashioned and then go into the mocktail to follow on? So much of drinking at an event or with friends or whatever it may be, enjoying a drink, is social in nature. It's having that drink in your hand, you know, and it yep. doesn't necessarily have to be alcohol that makes you great.
17: That's exactly right. It does not have to be alcohol. It's just the social aspect of it.
15: Yeah.
17: I'm excited for this interview with them.
15: Well, that'll be a great story to cover. We're also going to cover, on a more serious note, subject matter relating to what's coming up after summer. And that is kids heading off to college to start their next phase of life, to get prepared for life through the college experience. But yet, hold on. Unfortunately, some American families now struggling to put their kids through college from a financial standpoint. That's always been a challenge for many, but now even more so. And before you rush to judgment and think that these schools are just raising tuition rates beyond what we're able to afford, not so fast. That's not really at the heart of the issue. We've got someone on the show who's going to make clear that, in fact, it's not the rise in tuition rates that's really driving the problem of affordability. It's more the fact that average median income for American families hasn't kept pace with rising costs in general, and college is becoming an elusive dream for many as a result. We'll hear from Thomas Adam on that. And then a really fun subject matter near and dear to our hearts here as Michiganders, so important to our state, the campaign Pure Michigan in the tourism and hospitality sector here in the state of Michigan, a major industry for us, big, big, big component of Michigan's economy. That campaign has been transformative.
5: The perfect summer has a voice. If we listen close enough, we can hear it.
17: Jeff, you're right. We have Lindsay Moore, our friend from MLive, and she did a really great deep dive into the history of Michigan tourism slogans. And so I can't wait to hear how far back she went and to hear the transition from the early days to what we know now as Tim Allen's sweet voice giving us the Pure Michigan slogan.
15: Yeah, the Pure Michigan campaign itself now celebrating 20 years. All right, well, that and more on this edition of Let's Go Michigan. We're going to get right into it after this break. Listen, for those of you who are sending kids off to college or will soon be doing so, or even those of you who have kids in college already as parents, it's a struggle, no doubt about it. Financially, it's a struggle to keep up for many, becoming harder and harder all the time. We've got Thomas Adam, who's going to join us momentarily here on Let's Go Michigan to help break down what's really going on, what's behind the unaffordability facing many as it relates to sending our kids to college. So stick with us right here on Let's Go Michigan. Back with more right after this quick break.
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20: 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Kevin talks, and then you talk on All Talk, 9 a.m. to noon on 760 WJR. 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
15: All right, welcome back to Let's Go Michigan. Kristen Kajawa, Mark Pastoria here with me as always, and we're happy to be here on a great Michigan weekend. All right, we're going to turn our attention to a serious matter, something confronting parents and aspiring students, existing students in the college and university programs in the state of Michigan and beyond, and that is our ability to afford college. And it's in jeopardy, and what a shame that is. Well, joining us on the show to help put some perspective on what's really at the root of the problem is Thomas Adam. He's a professor at the University of Arkansas. Thomas, welcome to the show. You've written a really enlightening article that really puts into perspective the challenge that American families face today in getting their kids into college and supporting it financially, and really helping us understand where the challenge really comes from, what's causing the challenge of now, as you put it, making college unaffordable to many American families. We're thrilled to have you with us. You're an historian. You've done a really deep dive on the subject matter, and we're thrilled to have you on the show. Welcome.
0: Thank you so much for having me and letting me talk about the topic I've been working on for many, many years now.
15: Yeah. And the article that we found was college is unaffordable for many Americans, but don't just blame the rising tuition costs. Your article is published in theconservation.com. Thomas, tell us, at the root of it, in fact, it really isn't the rising tuition costs that is really causing the problem, right?
0: Yes. So what has troubled me for some time is that we are basically working with tuition data which only goes back 3 or 4 decades. In fact, the one most common database we have goes back to 1963 with regards to tracking the rise of tuition. And it has always struck me that this is a very short time period for making large statements about an explosion of tuition in the last 3 decades. And since I'm a historian by training, I wanted to find out whether that really is the case. And so I embarked a long time ago to create a database which traces tuition at 667 colleges and universities from 1840 to 2020, and I recorded increases in tuition every 10 years. And when I had that data available, I tried to put this in context with So how did family income grow over time? And when you put these two informations together, a very different image comes up. Because, yes, it is true that tuition has risen significantly in the last 3 decades. But if you look at the last 100 years, that's actually not true. Tuition growth slowed down. The bigger problem was that family income didn't grow as much as it had until 1980, when family income slowed down and tuition basically continued to grow along the same trajectory it had for the last 60 years before that point. So the problem is not the tuition growth. The problem is the lack of family income growth in the last 3-4 decades.
15: And I think that's interesting. And as it I said, is, enlightening, yeah. Because we tend to think, Kristen, right? I mean, you're yeah. about to have a daughter enter college. You're facing yes. those costs now for the first time in your family. And I have a daughter who's in college. I write the checks. Mm-hmm. I know the pain. And we see costs going up every year. And that's kind of the knee-jerk reaction. I can't afford college anymore because the costs are going up. But in fact, what you point out is that it's really an issue of our median income on average, not keeping pace with the cost of tuition. And therefore, many people don't get to participate because it simply is becoming less and less affordable to the average American family.
1: Well, in some way, it's kind of reassuring to me because it's not necessarily the university's goal to continue to raise tuition. It's just we as families aren't keeping up.
15: Right. Thomas, the bottom line, though, is it is in fact true. But still, nonetheless, many American families do find college out of reach now.
0: You're absolutely correct. And let me just give you one example or 3 numbers to make the problem clear, because then we understand the problem. Then we can actually discuss how do we solve the problem. So from 1940 to 1950, tuition grew by 167%. Family income grew by 270%. So the growth in family income took care of any tuition increases. From 2000 to 2010, tuition grew by 176%. But family income grew only by 117%.
1: Mm-hmm. Wow. Mm-hmm.
0: And that makes this very clear, that family income is not, the growth of family income is not keeping pace with tuition. But tuition growth in the 1940s is similar in percentage points to the time after 2000. If we look at the share of what an American family pays for tuition, in 1970, American family income or college tuition accounted for around 12% of family income. In 2020, it was 43%.
1: Wow.
0: And that is exactly the problem. I mean, it nearly tripled in that time period. And this explains why American families believe they can't afford college anymore, because they can't. But the problem is not greedy universities. The problem is that family income hasn't grown along this trajectory. If we look at how tuition grew over the last 100 years, tuition growth in the last three decades actually slowed down. And I hesitate to say this because American families don't feel that way. And they don't feel that way because of that staggering 43%, which is required to pay for college tuition.
15: Right. And of course, this is consistent with problems that go, you know, for American families today, financially, with respect to a lot of things in life, the cars that they can afford, the homes that they can afford, the mortgage they can afford to pay, the rent they can afford to pay, whatever it may be. We're seeing this everywhere. We know that American families are struggling to keep pace today. And this would be consistent with that across the board.
0: But that then points to a larger problem, because as nice as forgiveness programs for student loan debt are, they don't solve the problem. It is a temporary fix, and 10 years, 20 years down the road, we have the same problem all over again. From the 1840s to about 1910, we have seven decades of very low tuition rates. Even 20% of American colleges in that time period didn't charge tuition at all. Tuition begins to rise only in the 1920s, significantly, and in numbers of 200 percentage points in each decade. The reason is not financial, is not economic. In the 1920s, the reason is that the composition, the social composition of a college population changed. The 19th century was a time in which colleges were mostly populated by what historians would call poor students, students who go to college on scholarship support, and a very large number of students had scholarship supports to become teachers, to become preachers, to become people who serve the community afterwards. In the 1920s, we have a change. More and more students from wealthy families attend colleges, and especially private colleges. So in 1927, John D. Rockefeller gives a very famous speech in which he encourages colleges to increase tuition, because the students who attend college can pay. So the argument basically was made, charge them high tuition because students can pay tuition. At that point, colleges did not necessarily need the money which came in through tuition, but they felt that they should do so because the students come to college for social experience, for becoming lawyers, doctors who have high-paying careers afterwards, and who should pay a part of what it costs to educate them. And it is that mind frame which determined thinking about college ever since the 1920s.
15: And of course, historically, part of what makes America so great is the fact that we have such a great, or have had anyway, such a great educational system here in this country. So listen, we really thank you, Thomas, for putting some perspective on this, giving us deeper insight into the root of the problem, if you will, and what it isn't. And it sounds like it's not, even though we tend to have that knee-jerk reaction of colleges every year raising their rates so much we can't afford college anymore. But in fact, it's not that.
0: Yes.
15: Thomas, thank you very much for joining us on the show. We appreciate it.
0: Thank you so much for having me.
15: Kristen, that was really enlightening. You know, the fact is, really, regardless of the reason why, although it is interesting to learn what the cause of the problem is, of course, but the bottom line is still college is nonetheless becoming less affordable to people. And what a shame that is.
27: Yeah, Jeff, I actually agree. Like I said, I was happy to know that it's not colleges and universities that are out to gouge us or try and money grab us.
15: Yeah. All right. Well, we're going to turn our attention when we come back from this break to hear about how the renowned Pure Michigan Tourism Campaign is celebrating its 20th anniversary and the impact it's had on the state of Michigan. Stick with us. Back with more in a minute right here on Let's Go Michigan.
3: Man.
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27: 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She's 3.5. 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
4: I'm Ann Thomas. Congratulations to the 2026 Women Who Lead class. Denise Brooks Williams, Henry Ford Health Chief Operating Officer, says the hospital's Future of Health project in Detroit will be transformational.
6: We have the Motown Museum, yes, right, which is expanding right in front of us. So kind of a fully transformed corridor that's going to help the residents in that area.
4: Special thanks to University of Michigan Health, Von Voigtlander Women's Hospital, for supporting Women Who Lead.
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15: All right, welcome back to Let's Go Michigan. Now moving on to a campaign that we are celebrating, a campaign that really is all intended to drive tourism interest in the state of Michigan. And it's been extremely effective, loved by Michiganders and others alike. The campaign, of course, is the Pure Michigan campaign, celebrating 20 years now. Kristen, you remember the first time you heard the campaign?
1: Well, I don't exactly remember the first time, but I know it is burned into my brain. It's so moving. I love Tim Allen's voice. I love the partnership with the music and all the imagery. It's pretty powerful.
15: It is. It's really powerful, and it's been extremely effective. That is for sure. And with us to really help us celebrate the 20th anniversary is Lindsay Moore from MLive.com. Lindsay, we're thrilled to have you with us. Welcome, Lindsay. Good to have you.
8: Yes, thank you so much. I'm excited to talk about this story in particular.
15: For sure. And the story is that the Pure Michigan Tourism Campaign is now celebrating its 20th anniversary. What a huge campaign for the state of Michigan. What a winner. Tell us about it.
8: Yeah, a winner is a great way to say it, right? Because we all have now this iconic imagery of going over the lakes, the sand dunes, and, you know, the original Tim Allen voice. It's all like very nostalgic for Michiganders. So it kind of took me back that it's been 20 years and they have this whole trophy case behind them now. And they're like really kind of riding the wave of how big of a win this was to have a state identity. So then I, as a travel reporter, was like, well, what makes like a good slogan, right? How do you get that kind of nostalgia and state pride into something quippy and interesting? And so I did a little bit of a deep dive into all the other ones that we've had before Pure Michigan and some of the duds along the way as well.
15: Yeah, sure. You know, I have to tell you, I remember the first time I heard a Pure Michigan commercial, and it was during the early phases of the campaign. It was Tim Allen. It was the great music track behind it. And I think I was not actually near the TV when it came on. I think I heard Tim's voicing doing the script that he was given and doing it so poetically matched against the music and so on. And it just was really compelling and captivating. I'll never forget it. I can remember when I first heard it.
2: The perfect summer has a voice. If we listen close enough, we can hear it. It whispers, one more game, one more swim, one more round.
15: And people actually comment on it to me, you know, who may be coming into Michigan from out of state or something, and they say they were definitely impacted by the campaign. That's the bottom line.
1: Well, and it was a little bit of the combination, right? Because his voice is pretty distinct, but it's the combination of his soothing commentary, the tone of his voice, the music. I mean, it's pretty
15: special. And the
1: scenery. Oh, and the scenery.
15: The video was not bad.
8: Yeah, Michigan visuals really had their moment on TV, right? Like where people are like, that's in Michigan? You know, we really got to stand on the beauty.
15: I think a lot of people who think about the state of Michigan, when they see these, you know, what we know to be almost equivalent of oceans of, in this case, freshwater, the beauty associated with it, the massive nature of these lakes, I think people are shocked, really, to learn about Michigan at such a deeper level and to understand how unique, first of all, the state of Michigan is with all of its water wonderland surrounding it. The beauty is incredible.
1: And Lindsay, I actually found your commentary on your Instagram post that you did, and the previous slogans are hysterical. Now, in comparison, I'll repost it for all of our listeners. Why don't you share with our listeners some of the previous slogans that Michigan has had?
8: Oh, yeah. This was so much fun for me, you guys. One of my favorite sources is this couple who are tourism authors and historians. So they had this huge books, plural, of brochures and little slogans and stickers and all these tourist guides. And so I spent a whole afternoon with them digging through. And so these are some of my favorites. So first, we'll go all the way to the 20s. And I think this one was pretty good. This came from West Michigan Tourism Station, which was Playground of a Nation. And then a bunch of other cities kind of took this, right? Like Grand Rapids wanted to be the gateway to the playground of the nation. And Port Huron wanted to be the summer home of a nation. Everybody wanted a little piece of this playful idea. And then what I love about this is you can kind of see the history and the times reflect in the slogans, because then we get to like the 40s. And vacationing becomes a patriotic duty. You need to keep your mental and physical health top tier. And it was vacations for victory, like encouraging Michiganders to like stay fit during World War II.
15: Wow.
8: And I just was so in awe and enamored with that, because then, and on the east side too, like build your health, keep fit for work. Traverse City was get away from those hot pavements and crowded buses and all city din. You know, like this is for wartime relaxation and rehabilitation that you need to come here. And then you come out of wartime. Throughout the 50s, it had a little more bravado, I would say. This is one of my favorites. It's the tourist empire of the inland seas.
1: Oh, I like that.
8: Right? Standing with our chest proud on that one, right?
15: For sure.
8: The inland seas is a little bit of a mouthful and a head scratcher. And then the 60s, as you alluded, Jeff had, like, that's when we got water wonderland, water winter wonderland. That feels a little more playful for the times, a little more natural beauty. And then I'm sure lots of people will remember the 80s, Yes, Michigan, with the jingle. And that felt very... I always think of Full House, Uncle Jesse and Joey making jingles. That's what Yes, Michigan comes to mind for
1: That's
8: me.
1: That's exactly right.
8: So this was like such a fun travel through time of Michigan trying to find its identity. A slogan really is threading a needle here of how can I get you immediately and quickly to buy into what I'm selling. But then as you kind of alluded to, the Pure Michigan campaign, that's an economic engine for us, right?
15: Yes.
8: Like that supports so many jobs at this point, billions in lodging and hospitality. And to your point, Jeff, they now have the data to show that people that see the slogan come for longer and come more frequently. And so, you know, there's real value in being quippy and creative.
15: And there's also, it kind of begs the question, why do anything else?
1: Well, I was just going to say that. Can we just stop here? Just Pure Michigan, that's it from here on
15: out. Pure Michigan works. I mean, Fast Company named the brand of this campaign, Pure Michigan, as one of the brands that matter. And Governor Whitmer even issued a proclamation in May, officially designating the month Pure Michigan Month in recognition of the 20th anniversary. This is a campaign that's been highly effective and highly important to the state of Michigan.
8: Yeah, I've been reaching out to a lot of visitor bureaus in this kind of anniversary age, asking them, like, what has Pure Michigan done for you, right? And a lot of them really love that it gave them an umbrella to stand under, like a true universal identity. It really gives people a great platform, I find, all these individual cities to be, oh, good, somebody else sold you on Michigan. Let me sell you on my specific city now.
15: Yeah, and speaking of my, this notion of ownership, you know, while many of these campaigns, regardless of which campaign, regardless of which state or area you might be promoting, the reality is, you know, on the surface of it, it's intended to bring more tourism dollars in. But there's another a subtle but powerful impact to these campaigns, and that is one of pride. Pride for those of us who live here. That's our state in that commercial. So beautifully represented, you know, in every aspect of the commercial campaign. It just makes you feel good to be a Michigander. And then that, of course, does make people feel more empowered to go out and brag about where we live and feel good about where we live. And hey, have you seen the state of Michigan? Have you seen those commercials on TV? That's us.
8: Yeah.
15: Come visit.
8: Talk about a marketing dream, right? When your slogan has that kind of visibility across the board, you started to allude to these awards, and Forbes also put Pure Michigan in these rankings among just like namesake marketing. The way that you say Coke or Nike, like Pure Michigan is kind of working its way into that. And this year in particular, they have expanded the reach and they're being very strategic about it, which I have to give my nod to. I was just talking to Kelly Wolgemont, who heads up this Pure Michigan campaign now. And she talked about the strategic push to go to Texas to say, let's go to Texas in the summer and put billboards about
15: water.
1: Sure. Right.
8: You know what I mean?
1: Sure.
8: Or like huge billboards and buses in Chicago to say, we know you're already coming. Have you checked out this spot?
15: Well, Lindsay, are you feeling proud?
8: I am feeling proud to be a Michigander. I grew up in Metro Detroit, and now I'm a West Side and an up north gal, and I love all facets of the state. I have a great job being a travel reporter for MLive.
15: I know that Mark feels that way. Kristen, I know you definitely feel that way, and I do too. Proud Michiganders all the way around. Great campaign. Lots to celebrate here. Lindsay, thanks for being on and highlighting the 20th anniversary of this great Pure Michigan campaign.
8: My pleasure. Thank you guys so much for chatting with me about it.
15: All right. Lindsay Moore from MLive.com. Kristen, love that story.
1: Love it. Oh my gosh.
15: Yep.
1: The importance that it's brought to our state, you know, with the billions of tourist dollars that are coming in. That's incredible.
15: It's good. It's a good one. Thank you again to Lindsay for bringing on the story to us. And we're going to head to a break right now, but you can count on us. We'll be back with more right here on Let's Go Michigan.
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14: Welcome back to Let's Go Michigan with Jeff Sloan on WJR. 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
15: All right, welcome back to Let's Go Michigan. Now, to have a little fun with a drink category that is just absolutely exploding, and not only just a feature on a new drink category, but also on a local Detroit area startup that is participating in the category with a new product offering of their own, looking to make a big move and a big play, as all startups are, and they're well on their way. This is a company called No Fun, and they are a new Metro Detroit brand that wants to make zero-proof drinks, otherwise known as mocktails, less boring, more exciting, more fun. Even though their brand is No Fun, they absolutely are looking to make this category fun indeed. And Kristen, I have to ask you, have you gotten on the mocktail bandwagon?
1: No, I haven't. And I am really hoping that they're going to send us a sample, because their signature drink is an old fashioned, and that is my favorite drink. And I am willing to try an old fashioned mocktail for sure.
15: Well, I'm excited about it as well. You know, we're all looking to put more focus on health and everything while not giving up or sacrificing any of the taste or fun. And that's exactly what Haimanti Germain and her partner Matt Mitchell are doing at No Fun Beverages. Guys, welcome to the show.
17: Hi, thanks so much for having us.
18: Yeah, glad to be here.
15: Well, listen, guys, this is a category that is getting a lot of attention now, a lot of product entering the space. Non-alcoholic beverages, the category is exploding, experiencing a meteoric 70% year-over-year growth. fueled largely by sober, curious movement, people in that movement, and a focus on wellness, of course. Expected to be a $5 billion category by 2028. That according to Forbes. Listen, guys, it's a hot category. That means lots of competition, but no less lots of opportunity. Tell us what you're focused on and how you plan to carve out your spot in this growing niche.
17: Yeah. So overall, we just wanted to give people a non-alcoholic option that just felt more thoughtful, flavorful, more connected to community as any good cocktail. And personally, I just wanted to make a drink that I wanted to see out there, you know, in bars, shows, places, you know, I like usually going to, that didn't make me feel bad about not drinking, didn't make me feel alienated. So, you know, yes, I made it for me, but I, you know, I hope other people felt the same way.
15: Hey, Monte, I have to say, I will tell you that being an expert on entrepreneurship and small businesses and so on, I can tell you that the best ideas around which startups are built is when someone determines a need for themselves and fills that need by coming up with a solution. So I think no excuses there. The fact that you built it, developed it, produced it for you is a great way to start a startup. Tell us about the essence of the product itself that makes it unique and so appealing.
17: I mean, you know, we're not really following trends, I guess, is kind of our go-to. We're not another adaptogenic drink. We're not putting mushrooms in there. We're not a seltzer. We just wanted to make a really good drink that we could see ourselves drinking.
15: Guys, your drink will be available in retail as a ready-to-drink drink in a can, if you will, that you can pick up at a convenience store, for example. But you're also going to be offering the drink through local bars and restaurants that have an interest in offering a new, exciting product, especially one by local entrepreneurs. Is that the essence of your marketing approach?
17: Yeah, I mean, we're focused on the places that we like to go to. So, you know, the niche markets, the boutique markets, but also, you know, dive bars, venues, chef-driven restaurants, places like that.
8: I like this. I like that it's not just retail, but I can also grab it at my favorite bar.
17: Exactly.
8: And there should be more, really, there should be more choices at bars that are mocktails. I like this. I like this approach that you guys are pushing.
17: Thank you. Yeah, we didn't want to alienate the people that choose not to drink. You know, why should they feel any different or not part of a social community? Right.
8: Right.
15: And I find it so interesting that there's a stigma around that at all. But clearly there is. There is pressure to consume alcohol. But I think that's kind of changing. I think now some of those expectations are being broken down and mocktails are no doubt much, much more acceptable. And in many cases, even, you know, applauded for someone to drink. So maybe after you've had, I mentioned in the opening of the show, you know, it's not an either or necessarily kind of thing. It could be that you enjoy a cocktail, but then you go to the mocktail, for the rest of the evening to still be part of the parties, part of the social experience and so on by having a quote unquote, a drink in your hand.
17: Right.
15: And being able to enjoy it like everyone else is doing, but, you know, without the alcohol. I just think that makes so much sense.
17: I love that we are normalizing the not drinking aspect. I mean, to
15: Absolutely.
17: Be clear, I hear this is a really good mixer. But yeah, this is definitely meant to be enjoyed in between drinks. If you're not drinking, if, you know, for whatever reason, we're not trying to push sobriety. We're just trying to normalize it and let it become just a normal everyday thing.
15: It's really great. Tell us about your backgrounds. I mean, what kind of led up to you having an awareness, but also having the ability to put something like this together, both from the standpoint of, you know, getting the right ingredients, the right recipe, if you will, for the mocktail and achieving the taste objective you're after, and then the entrepreneurial ability to get it to market. Tell us about you guys.
18: Yeah, so my background is in kitchens and specifically as a bartender behind the bar. So essentially, she had just approached me because I served her a mocktail that was on a menu that I wrote at a restaurant I was working at in downtown Detroit. And then she had this idea and we kind of collaborated on it. And I was just the person to develop the cocktails because that's kind of what I'm known for doing. And she kind of figured it out from there. Once we got like a recipe laid down, you also don't see a lot of whiskey, old fashioned centric options.
15: Right.
18: So we just thought that would be a good inspiration to start with because there's kind of a hole there. And it's just such a big complex drink. And we wanted something loud and strong as like our first offering.
15: Love that. It's unique, right? I mean, there's probably not a lot of mocktail focus on a whiskey based drink, I would imagine. They tend to be more fruity.
18: Yeah, you know, obviously whiskey is very strong and very distinct, and there's not a lot of things that can mimic it in the way that fruity things can.
8: In addition to the drink, I love the branding on the can. I think it's so clever. I would absolutely walk around with that cool can. Ashes to orange. I think it's very cool. Mocktails are non-alcoholic drinks, and, you know, the bottle's okay, the can's okay, but this is cool.
17: Thank you. Yeah, we actually found an illustrator out of New York. I'm actually a graphic designer as well, but I felt being too close to the project, it just seemed better to outsource that. So we definitely wanted to focus more on not just flavor, but identity as well. A lot of the cans you see on shelves, they're very similar in that they use the gradients and the trendy stuff, right? We wanted to not do that.
8: Right. It would definitely be eye-catching on the shelf and memorable.
15: Yeah, for sure.
8: If I was walking into a retail store, I would know exactly what I was drawn towards, which is great. And I want to ask also, are you both still in Detroit? Are you connected to Detroit? Matt, you said that you are in the bar restaurant industry. Are you also?
17: Yeah, I have a background in bartending. I've bartended for 16 years, even while sober, which is kind of crazy. But I moved out of Detroit after a little bit, but I'm still in the area. We started No Fun in Hazel Park.
15: And you partner with Matt. You guys clearly have great ability here. You've demonstrated great packaging. You've demonstrated the ability to think through how you're going to introduce the product to the market. You've demonstrated that you came up with a unique, bold first product approach with the first offering that you guys have being a whiskey-based drink. That's different and distinctive. What is your ambition for this business?
17: Honestly, right now we're just focusing on just getting into the right bars and bottle shops and restaurants and building a community around this brand. Eventually, it'd be nice to be a nationally recognized company, but in the meantime, we definitely want to build in and around Detroit first and foremost.
8: I love that. And are there other cocktails on the way?
18: Yeah, we got lots of ideas. We're very creative over here. I think the biggest hurdle for us too is when I came from obviously a background of making cocktails a la minute and very small applications in like a restaurant, we had to kind of learn the process of ordering large amounts, finding a co-packer, learning how to mass scale this and have the drink still read the same. So now that we've understand that process a little better, I think rolling out new things will be a lot more seamless. We just needed some experience under the belt.
15: One of the things that's always challenging for entrepreneurs is funding projects like this. How are you funding your product? Have you been taking in outside funding or sourcing that outside funding, or has this been all self-funded?
17: Right now, it's all self-funded, but very quickly, we'll need outside funding.
15: Yeah, well, that's impressive. And how long has the product been in market?
17: Only a couple of weeks. We just launched June 25th.
15: Really exciting. Well, we wish you guys all the best. Well, that's really great, guys. We appreciate you sharing your story with us. We wish you the best of success. We're rooting for you because you're entrepreneurs. You've got a dream. You've got a vision. You're on your way now. You've got a product in market. It's really exciting. It's also extremely challenging. And it's always good to get positive feedback. And looks like you guys are well on your way. We'd love to follow your story. We'll have you on again. Maybe at the point at which you introduce the next beverage.
17: That sounds great.
18: Yeah, thanks so much, man. We really appreciate it.
15: Yeah, for sure. If people out there listening want to check out and learn more about your product, you got a website you can share?
17: Yeah, drinknofun.com.
15: Drinknofun.com. Love it. All right, thanks for being on. We really appreciate it, guys.
17: Thanks so much for having us.
18: Yeah, thank you.
15: All right, well, another great Detroit entrepreneurial story. Always love featuring those on our show. Nothing quite like a dream and the inspiration and motivation to go after it. And certainly those two entrepreneurs have a great start and a cool product and a great opportunity ahead.
8: Yeah, I like them. They're a fun pair because they each offer something unique to their company, which is great. I mean, if you're going to create a team to start a startup, as you know, Jeff, it's super important that you have a diverse team that's all working towards the same goal. So
15: yeah,
8: I'm excited for them.
15: For sure. Well, listen, guys, Mark, Kristen, great show. Fun doing it. And thanks to all of you for tuning in. Listen, Kristen, I joke that you'll be quick to hang up and you're headed to the convenience store to pick up a No Fun ready to drink cocktail. By the way, pick up two when you're there.
8: Great.
15: Make it three. Mark and I will join you. Mark and I will join you.
8: Great.
15: Mark and I will join you for sure. All right. Listen, go out and make it a great Michigan weekend. Thanks again for tuning in. And we'll be back next week with another Let's Go Michigan.
0: Man.
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4: I'm Ann Thomas. Congratulations to the 2026 Women Who Lead class. Denise Brooks-Williams, Henry Ford Health Chief Operating Officer, says the hospital's Future of Health project in Detroit will be transformational.
5: We have the Motown Museum, right, which is expanding right in front of us. So kind of a fully transformed corridor that's going to help the residents in that area.
4: Special thanks to University of Michigan Health Von Voigtlander Women's Hospital for supporting Women Who Lead. I'm Ann Thomas. Congratulations to the 2026 Women Who Lead class. Denise Brooks-Williams, Henry Ford Health Chief Operating Officer, says the hospital's Future of Health project in Detroit will be transformational.
5: We have the Motown Museum, right, which is expanding right in front of us. So kind of a fully transformed corridor that's going to help the residents in that area.
4: Special thanks to University of Michigan Health Von Voigtlander Women's Hospital for supporting Women Who Lead.
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11: New fighting in Iran. I'm Daria Albinger. Fox News, the U.S. and Iran continuing to fire on each other in retaliation over the Strait of Hormuz.
12: Both Washington and Tehran trading new threats today. The administration says it set a deadline of today for Iran to reopen the critical waterway and for to cease any attacks on ships in the Strait of Hormuz. It comes as the new Ayatollah, the new leader of Iran, issued his first statement on state TV saying that avenging his late father must take place. According to a Wall Street Journal report, Israel shared intelligence with the U.S. that it said indicated a fresh Iranian plan to kill President Trump. Trump reacting, saying orders have been already given to the U.S. military, threatening Iranian decimation if Iran were to carry out such a plan.
11: That's Fox's Alex Hogan in Washington. Parts of Missouri are being inundated by flooding rains, and at least one person is missing.
13: We've got a great update coming out of southeastern Missouri today. 351 rescues, 200 of those summer campers, children, a camp that definitely is a

0: place where kids want to go to enjoy. But of course, Mother Nature bringing in this flooding rain, and it was just overwhelming. We had anywhere from a 3 to 19 foot water rise along the Black River in the early morning hours on Friday. Those campers all brought up into the dining hall, and unfortunately, they were stuck. The roads around that camp were washed away, the water too high for emergency vehicles, and so Blackhawks and choppers had to go in there.
1: A fast-moving wildfire, meanwhile, in Los Angeles County has burned more than 2,600 acres, prompting evacuation orders and warnings as officials continue to monitor dangerous smoke conditions. The Summit Fire is now burning near the Antelope Valley and the San Bernardino County line. Health officials have issued smoke advisories. 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
1: The Pentagon is releasing new footage of a mysterious star-shaped object. Fox's Madeline Rivera is the latest.
5: One of the videos was captured just last year by the U.S. Pacific Command. The footage was taken on January 1st over the Yellow Sea, and it shows an unidentified object that looks like a six-point star. President Trump has demanded transparency regarding unidentified flying objects, aerial phenomena, and alien life. But the Pentagon has previously said they found no evidence of aliens or extraterrestrial intelligence. They've suggested other reasons for these unresolved cases, including lack of sufficient data. They say the private sector is welcome to provide their own expertise, and in the meantime, they will continue to release new files in the coming weeks on a rolling basis.
1: This is the fourth batch of UAP files that have been released. A long-delayed new gateway between the U.S. and Canada finally has an opening date after the two countries settled a dispute over who benefits from its tolls.
6: The Gordie Howe International Bridge connecting Detroit and Windsor, Ontario, is scheduled to open July 27th. Its debut was delayed last month amid tensions between Washington and Ottawa, with President Trump demanding greater U.S. control and compensation. Under the new agreement, the countries will share the bridge's net toll profits, and future toll changes will require U.S. approval. The roughly $4.4 billion crossing was financed entirely by Canada. Officials say the bridge should ease congestion, shorten border waits, and speed up billions of dollars in trade between the two countries. Pam Husso, Fox News.
1: At the World Cup, we're into the quarterfinals today. The semifinals begin tomorrow. Norway and England meet at 5 p.m. Later tonight, it's Argentina and Switzerland at 9 p.m. Eastern time for both of those matches. And then tomorrow, Spain plays France in a semifinals match at 3 p.m. Eastern time. I'm Daria Albinger. This is Fox News.
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8: It's actually not too bad of a drive on this Saturday afternoon. We do have a disabled vehicle causing some problems if you're headed through Livingston County. Northbound US 23, this is just after Clyde Road. We have a disabled vehicle that's blocking the left lane and, of course, partially blocking the left shoulder. It looks like they're trying to get it out of there, but looks like there's about a quarter mile to half a mile backup behind that situation at this time. So allow yourself some extra time or try an alternate route. Aaron V., WJR Traffic and Weather first.
9: Mostly sunny skies. We'll go to the mid-80s. Tonight, mostly clear. The overnight low falls back to 64 degrees. That's a nice night. North-northeast winds getting up close to 20 miles per hour. We'll see sunshine Sunday and go up to 85. From the Weather Channel, I'm Jeff Eno on 760 WJR, where Michigan comes to talk.
10: 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I'm Dave Lorenz. This week with Paul Beachnow from the Gaylord Visitors Bureau.
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0: there. Welcome to the Michigan Travel Show. I'm Dave Lorenz, and I'm really happy that you're back with us again this week. And we are also pleased to have back with us as our co-host this week, Paul Beechnaw from the Gaylord Tourism Bureau. Hey, Paul.
1: Hey, Dave. Boy, I am so excited about our next guest, because even though I'm from Gaylord, I have a long history of being in the Upper Peninsula. We actually have a place in Paradise,
0: I know that,
1: which is just down the road, a stretch from Munising. But the beautiful thing is both places are on Lake Superior, one of my all-time favorite lakes. And if folks have never been to the Pictured Rocks, Wow.
0: Special place.
1: It is unbelievable that we have a place like this in our state.
0: I know.
1: And everyone wants to get out on the water. And our guest today is Miles Glendening, who just started a new kayak tour company called Big Water Paddle. And if you want to get out on the water, if you want to see things up close in a different way, it's stunning. I'm just going to say it's stunning.
0: It is.
1: And Miles, what was your inspiration? I understand you're doing things a little bit differently. What was your inspiration for starting Big Water Paddle?
2: Hey, yeah. So I've been doing kayak tours on Pictured Rocks for the last 13 years. I have seen how the industry has grown over there. There's been a lot of very large tour groups out on the water. We're trying to set ourselves apart by doing small, more customizable tours. Make it a little bit more personal. Myself and my co-owner both have a lot of experience doing guided tours, and we want to take that and make it a little bit more personable, more enjoyable for our guests.
0: You know, Miles, I think that's really smart. In fact, you know, I over the years, the Munising area and Pictured Rocks specifically have become really well known for kayaking. But I have heard people just say that maybe there are too many people in these groups. So how are you differentiating? I know you're obviously taking off from a different place. How many people are generally going out in your groups?
2: Yeah, so we limit all of our tours to a maximum of 12 people. The rules out at Pictured Rocks is that there can be no more than 12 guests per guide. However, we decide when you're out on the water with seven other guides, that becomes a little bit too busy. So we'll limit all of our tours to no more than 12 people. So it'll be no more than you and your guide out on the water at any given time. Now, we will be launching off from Miners Beach. That is where the other companies launch off from as well. However, we set our times a little bit staggered from everybody else to try to give you a more personalized experience out on the water.
1: Hey, Miles, question here. I've been out on the boat and done the tour, but so, you know, if I want to come out and do the tour, I'm not a really experienced, maybe I've splashed around in a kayak. Now help me understand, you provide everything. You provide the life vest, the paddle. If you look up the website, it'll tell you how to dress for the day. 'Cause I know Lake Superior, I mean, the conditions, can change, and certainly you want to be well prepared, but you guys will provide everything. I mean, I can show up and you will have told me, hey, Paul, make sure you dress like this. You guys will provide everything, correct?
2: Yeah, that's correct. So we have all of your gear that you'll need to be out on the water for the day. Boats, paddles, personal flotation devices, spray skirts, dry bags. And we do have spray jackets and pogies. They're gloves that attach right onto the paddle. That way your hands are a little bit more free to take pictures and things like that out on the water to make you a little bit more comfortable. We do ask that you wear quick dry clothes just so you'll be a little bit more comfortable if and when you do get wet. However, we will give you a safety briefing when you get to the shop, go over recommended clothes for the day, give you some pointers on how to paddle and how to have a more enjoyable experience on the water.
0: Now, I was looking at your website, bigwaterpaddle.com, and I see you offered some tours that are already provided. A Painted Cove is called one, Best of the Rocks in Grand Island, and then you also offer custom tours. So explain that.
2: Yeah, so our three-hour Painted Cove tour takes you out past Bradville Falls into the Painted Coves up to an area called Shipwreck Point, where there may or may not be something to see in the water there, depending on the day. However, that Painted Coves area has some beautiful scenery, some of the best coloration in the lakeshore. That 5-hour Best of the Rock Tour gets you out to Lover's Leap Arch and Rainbow Cave, which are two of the most iconic spots along the lakeshore. That stops for a lunch break at Mosquito Beach, which, don't worry, is named after the Mosquito River, which that one lives up to its name. The beach is not as bad. And then we do offer tours over to Grand Island. These are customizable tours anywhere from 3 to 6 hours. It's a 4 to 10 mile paddle on average. Now, the reason we do that is most people aren't very familiar with Grand Island. It sees a lot less visitation. However, the cliffs over there are just as stunning, just as big as what you would see at Pictured Rocks, with significantly smaller crowds. Additionally, we will do custom tours over to Pictured Rocks. So if you have a specific itinerary or goal or something you want to see while you're out there, give us a call, and we're happy to figure out how to get you out there to accomplish the goals.
0: So when do people show up, basically, for the day? Do these all start in the morning, or do you break them up during the day?
2: So we do run tours all day long. Our first tour to go out is our full-day tour. That starts, our 5-hour tour starts at 10 o'clock. We stagger our 3-hour tours throughout the day, ending with a sunset tour that launches out at 6:30. Gets adjusted a little bit through the summer as the days start getting shorter, but typically launches out at 6:30, catches that golden hour light out along the cliff line. It's an absolutely stunning time to be out there.
0: Well, you're going to have a busy summer, and I look forward to getting up there myself. There's something special about that area. You know, Munising's just a great little town.
1: Grand Island is amazing.
0: I've done rock climbing and ice climbing in that area, and I've done a lot of kayaking. Never seen a mosquito out in the kayak, by the way, in Lake Superior. I think the water is too cold for them. I don't know what it is. So the website is bigwaterpaddle.com. Check it out. You're going to love it. Our thanks to Myles Glendenning for being with us. And we're going to check out some biking, as in bicyclists, next on the Michigan Travel Show.
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0: There are so many ways to enjoy the great outdoors here in Michigan, and we're talking about all those things today on the Michigan Travel Show. I'm Dave Lorenz, along with Paul Beachnow, our co-host from Gaylord Tourism Bureau. And Paul, where are we going to next?
1: So we are going to have a great conversation with Andy Rohr, who's the executive director of the League of Michigan Bicyclists. Let me tell you, I am an avid bicyclist. I've had road bikes, and I've had mountain bikes, and I got a modified a couple years ago. But my new bike, my favorite bike, is a pedal assist e-bike.
0: Here we go.
1: And yep. I want to ride that bike everywhere. I feel like a little kid. I'm a little bit older. I'm not in the same shape I used to be in. But Andy, my pedal assist bike is off the chart. I ride it to work. Honest to God, I think I put 1,000 miles on it. But what a great way to see parts of our state that you will never see in a car or walking. You can see things out on a bike that you will not see in any other fashion. And here to talk to us today about a lot of those opportunities and some of the initiatives and some of the safety things that have to be taken into account with the growth of e-bikes. It's really opening door for people like me in their mid-60s that want to be active with bikes. So, Andy, welcome, and tell us some great things that are going on with the League of Michigan Bicyclists.
13: The first thing I'll say is I think it's important for people to understand what we are as an organization, and I think our mission lays it out. So if you'll indulge me for a moment, I'm going to give you our mission statement because I think it specifies everything we're about.
0: You bet.
13: LMB works to unify Michigan's cycling community into a singular voice to advocate for enhanced safety and access for all cyclists, that includes e-bikers, and to educate road and trail users about the rights and responsibilities of cyclists, all to make Michigan bicycling better. And, you know, I want to point out the all cyclists and trail users. You know, you mentioned that you have an e-bike. You're in that community. You're part of the community of cyclists. Yeah, you know, you used to ride an acoustic bicycle, as we say in the business, but now you're on an electric bicycle, a little bit of amplification of you.
0: Yeah.
13: And that really gives you the opportunity to continue to enjoy the recreation and sport. And that is one reason that LMB is we've really laid down a marker and said that we're going to support e-bikes. We're going to support them, one, because they're in the law, they are bicycles, and two, because it keeps people on bicycles and it allows people to continue to do something that they really enjoy. I think, you know, we've got a lot of wonderful nature here in Michigan. You know, the DNR linear trails, some people call them linear state parks. There's this whole network of them around the states. You know, and with an e-bike, it gives people an opportunity to ride them. But I would also tell people, if you have an e-bike, you need to really understand that there are rules. You know, class one e-bikes with pedal assist up to 20 miles per hour are allowed on those trails. But if you have a Class 2 e-bike, you need to have a special permit in order to use it, and Class 3 e-bikes are never allowed on those trails. And in fact, they're frequently not allowed on any trails simply because they just go too fast.
0: They're almost like motorcycles.
13: Well, I'd be careful to say that.
0: Yeah, I knew you would. Like, that's why I said it. Yep.
13: Yeah, they do provide assist up to 28 miles per hour, but the assist will cut off. A true Class 3 e-bike will cut off at 28 miles per hour. Now, there are other types of devices that I think a lot of your listeners may see riding around, and they'll think they're e-bikes, but they're not. They're not properly defined in state law yet, but you know, for all intents and purposes, they are electric motorcycles. They are available with power ratings that are exceed the legal power ratings of an e-bike, 750 watts or about one horsepower. And they're capable of speeds, you know, throttle only, you know, 35, 40, 45, and even faster.
0: Yeah.
13: They're really not intended for children, and they are certainly not intended for our trails. If you want to ride them off-road, you need to go to the DNR and get an off-road vehicle sticker, just like you would for a gas-powered motorcycle or your Jeep or your four-wheeler. But, you know, they can be operated on those state lands. They just need to be operated in the right places and with the right licensing.
1: Yeah. Andy, you guys do a number of riding events, I know, in addition to education and advocacy at the state level, which is just critically important. Thank you for the great work you guys are doing there. But you guys do some organized rides, and there's a lot of opportunities to meet other fellow cyclists, are there not?
13: Yeah, so actually we've had some challenges in the last few years. Long distance tours, generally in the 4 to 7 day range, have become increasingly less popular with the cycling community, especially younger cyclists coming up. It's just a function of how much disposable cash do they have, but more importantly, how much time off do they have? And, you know, if they've got young families, they you know, it's challenging to spend 4 or 7 days on a, you know, what's essentially a bicycle and camping tour. They used to be incredibly popular. They're starting to be less popular, but there are still some big events and some big long tours that are still in Michigan popular, and we do support them. Delmac, the Dick Allen Lansing, the Mackinac ride, which happens every year, still goes on, and I encourage people to sign up for it and participate in it if that's the type of riding you like to do. But LMB is moving away from those long tours towards more single day events, which is really where the younger population of cyclists are much more engaged, because usually it's a Saturday or a Sunday, and your commitment is just one day or maybe just a weekend if you have to travel somewhere else. And so we're partnering with the Michigan Gravel Race Series to help them promote a 16 race series that goes on in Michigan. It's curated. It's regarded as one of the best gravel race state level gravel racing series in the Midwest. We've partnered with a few other entities, stuff I can't talk about quite yet, but we're, you know, getting ready to support them. LMB is the title sponsor of one of the distances of Uncle John's Gravel Race that will happen in St. John's on September 13th. We also have our own event called Hubfest, which is a family-focused event which will happen August 22nd in Tecumseh. And it's not a race. It's not competitive. It's about just getting information out and helping people learn about the different ways that they can engage in cycling. And we encourage people that are avid and longtime cyclists to come and find out a little bit about different ways of cycling. If you've only ever been a road rider, you could come and you know, learn about mountain biking if it's something you have an interest in, or gravel racing or gravel riding. And it's really a family focused event, and it's really around getting more interest in cycling, recreational cycling.
0: We're talking to Andy Rohr. He is the executive director of the League of Michigan Bicyclists. The website is lmb.org. And Andy, I'm so happy that you're working on education. I can't tell you how many times I see people on the wrong side of the road, not wearing helmets, things like that. Drives me a little crazy. So unsafe. So you're out there trying to help people understand these things. How can people help you help us?
13: Well, you know, we're a nonprofit, and so that means that we essentially exist off the generosity first of individuals, members, or people that are friendly towards cycling. Monthly sustaining donations help us tremendously with projecting our ability to do work. For instance, you know, we're running a PSA campaign right now about distracted driving and 3-foot passing, but that's not possible without the generosity of others. We also get some corporate support, but that support coming from corporations or foundations is always very, very focused on actual programs or actual things that we're doing. And so it fills gaps, but really, you know, members matter. You know, that just total membership helps us when we're talking to folks in Lansing, whether they be legislators or policymakers at the DNR, MDOT, State Police, Office of Highway Safety, Office of Highway and Safety Planning. It's really just, it's about involvement. Just, we first really need people to be involved with us, and then we really depend upon their generosity so we can do things like publish our pamphlets about, like, what every Michigan bicyclist must know. We also have one that's focused on children that's intended for parents and guardians to go through with their kids. We have a program that's partially funded by the state of Michigan, but it does also require us to support, and so, again, donations matter.
0: The website to find out more is lmb.org. Our thanks to Andy Rohr from the League of Michigan Bicyclists for being with us today. And we're going to head to Silver Lake Sand Dunes next on the Michigan Travel Show.
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0: It's the Michigan Travel Show. I'm Dave Lorenz, along with our guest host, Paul Beachnaw from Gaylord Area Tourism. And Paul, you know, I don't know, I can't think of, you know, you guys in the Gaylord area, you have so many outdoor experiences that are non-motorized. You know, you do a lot of hiking and a lot of, you know, hunting and fishing and things like that. Golfing, of course. But you don't really do many, like, dune buggy things, do you?
1: No, we don't.
0: ORV, you do.
1: We do have some ORV, but yeah. It really doesn't really fit with some of our other outdoor experiences. And we don't have a lot of sand dunes on Otsego Lake.
0: That's true.
1: So, you know, I've been around our state. I've traveled virtually everywhere. And one place I've always wanted to go, and I've heard so many amazing things, Dave, is the Silver Lake area and the ability to get out on the dunes on an ORV to enjoy Lake Michigan. I understand there's just an amazing small town charm over there at Silver Lake. And joining us is our good friend Scott Beal, who's the executive director of the Silver Lake Sand Dune Heart Visitor Bureau. Scott, I've not been there. Tell me why I should make a journey with my two older children down to the Silver Lake area.
2: Well, I appreciate you mentioning that. We basically, for this area, it's Silver Lake State Park, and the DNR does a great job, as always, with Silver Lake State Park, and it's divided into three sections. One, you can take your own vehicles or rent a ORV to go out and drive on the sand. It's the only place east of the Mississippi that you can drive a vehicle on sand dunes. And so that's the main attraction. The middle section of the state park is incredible hiking, and they call it the pedestrian area. You can walk all the way to Lake Michigan. It's only a mile. We do joke that it's a mile to Lake Michigan and 3 miles back.
0: Yeah, yeah.
2: Walking in the sand. And then the other section of the dunes is reserved for Ackwoods Dune Rides, which is in its 96th year this year.
1: Wow, 96 years. I've seen a lot of iconic photos and a lot of historical pictures of the vehicles that are used. In my understanding, they still use the same type of vehicle for going out on the Ackwoods Dune Rides?
2: They really do, yeah. It's the same dune buggy that the father invented back in the 20s, 30s. And basically, he was the one who just figured out that if you let the air out of your tires, you can drive in the sand.
0: Scott, yeah. I think the thing that I most love about Ackwoods, and they have, like you say, they have their own area of that vast dune area to ride in, and it goes through kind of a wooded area at first, and then it goes through this very hilly dune area. Is that it's both almost like an adventure ride and it's an educational experience.
2: It really is. Yeah, they stop 4 or 5 times on the trip and talk about the history of the dunes and how they were formed from the past logging and everything. And even a really unique thing about the dunes out there is from time to time they find where the lightning has struck the sand, and those formations are just beautiful. And they have some displayed in their visitor center.
0: Yeah, so like a frozen a lightning rod. It's very, very unusual. Kind of like gray looking. It's where the sand has melted into a lightning rod almost. It's pretty unique.
1: That's so just amazing. Do the dunes shift a lot from year to year, Scott, or do they stay pretty much?
2: They really do, yeah. That's the unique thing about them is just like out west or in the Sahara, whatever, any desert. I was out there Friday for the first time, and I was just stunned how huge hills had moved 100 yards this way or that way. You know, it was just so different out there. And frankly, it happens every week. You know, with our beautiful Michigan prevailing winds, we have a lot of wind on Lake Michigan, of course. And every pretty much every week you go out there, the dunes will be changed. And Mack Woods, back to Mack Woods, they adjust their routes almost weekly just based on that and where they want to show people and where they see a unique view.
1: How can you just call them? Do they go at a set time? Or can you show up and say, hey, I'd like to go for a ride? How does that work, Scott?
2: Yep, that's a good question. They have no reservations except for big groups or whatever. But so it's great that you can just show up anytime. And even in the busy season, within 20 minutes, you'll be heading out there. Well, and because they have 8 or 10 vehicles that they're running when it's busy.
0: Well, you mentioned the area that you can bring your own vehicle in, and I've seen some pretty unique vehicles out there, like just regular cars that people let the air out and they go out there. But there are also opportunities, and I've lost track of how many, but you can go out on tours of learning how to drive Jeeps, that you can go on these tour groups, and you can go on motorcycles and ORVs and whatever. Tell us about that.
2: Yep, the rental companies, they have guided tours where the person wants to bring their own vehicle or rent one, but they don't want to just go out alone, and so they'll have guided tours during the day where you can follow them and get a feel for going up and down the hills and everything. And but their most popular feature is the sunset tours.
0: Oh, yeah.
2: They'll go out about an hour before sunset and escort you out there. But yeah, there's even a dune that's named Sunset Hill, and they'll stop there for pictures, but also show you the whole area. And as I said, each section is about 500 acres, so it's a very extensive acreage out there.
0: The whole thing on the dunes is so much fun, but I don't want to forget about the town itself, the state park, because you can go camping, and there are some quaint little hotels there too. So tell us about the town itself.
2: Sure. It's right on Silver Lake, which is a natural lake on the east side of the dunes, and of course on the west side of the dunes is Lake Michigan. And Little Silver Lake is known as the pizza, ice cream, and chicken wing capital of Michigan. And so there's a lot of fun food there. Very small, quaint town, you know, with but it does have three nice hotels and a good amount of restaurants and everything. But again, purely kind of a family destination as far as you know, fun food, we call it.
0: Well, I do want to ask you about the chicken wings. I was there with the Under the Radar Michigan TV crew one time. We were doing a segment, and we went to that chicken wing place. What's the name of that place?
2: It's called Silver Lake Chicken Shack.
0: It's incredible.
2: Yep, they really are. They have four very large cookers outside, and they don't coat the wings. They're just cooked, grilled, and you know, you can add a sauce, but the flavor is, as Dave said, is just amazing. When you know, for a quote regular chicken wing, and so they have a special recipe and how they come, and it's very enjoyable.
0: So this is the Silver Lake, kind of the downtown Silver Lake area, but it's interesting because when you get to that region, kind of north of, let's say, Muskegon Whitehall is Silver Lake, but there's also Hart, Shelby, these cute little like agricultural towns, really, in the whole area. It's got so many farms in the area. Tell us about that area. It's just beautiful.
2: Yep, it really is. Oceana County is mostly fruit farming, and so it's just beautiful rolling hills with the fruit farms. And so to go along with that, there's at least four what you would call farm attractions or agricultural attractions, like Lewis Adventure Farm and Zoo, Up North Farm Market, Woodland Farm Market, just something that people can really explore and check out different, not just produce, but like Lewis Adventure Farm is a huge attraction with many live animals and exhibits, like it's got some river otters and just a very unique situation. You can even go fishing for prairie dogs.
0: It's really a very cool area. Can't forget about Country Dairy either, where you can get this ice cream that's like right out of the spigot. It's amazing.
2: Yep. Country Dairy delivers all over the state, ice cream, fresh milk. It's a working dairy farm, and you can also, the kids go through what they call Moo School.
0: Yeah, it's really fantastic.
2: Yep.
0: So here's the website, thinkdunes.com. Check it out. You'll have a great time. Our thanks to Scott Beal for being with us today, and we're going to check out what's happening at Cherry County Airport next on the Michigan Travel Show.
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0: It's the Michigan Travel Show. I'm Dave Lorenz, along with co-host Paul Beachnow from Gaylord Tourism. And boy, Paul, it seems like we just got here and the program is about to come to an end. But we still have some time here to think about flying into northern Michigan. And I can't think of a better place to fly into than where we're going to go to next.
1: Yeah, so we are really, really pleased and honored to have our next guest, Kevin Klein, who is the CEO of Traverse City Cherry Capital Airport. Some huge news, not just for Northern Michigan, Dave, but literally for our entire state.
0: Yeah.
1: I think it might be the biggest expansion at an airport going on in Michigan this year. Super exciting for our business community, for our travel and tourism community. And we just broke ground on this facility a couple of months ago. It's a $120 million terminal addition that includes four new gates, a new concourse, and it's going to really supplement a really vibrant air service, airlift into Traverse City in Northern Michigan. We're joined by our good friend Kevin Klein. Kevin, great news. Tell us a little bit about this huge project that you are going to be busy overseeing for the next few years.
9: Well, thank you for having me on the program. It is a great project. It's our Gates to the Future project that is really going to create a better experience for using our airport in Northern Michigan. As you said, four new gates, but as we are already contemplating, there will be a fifth gate added to the concourse almost immediately afterwards. Wow. Because when you build this, you're building it for the people using it today. And so we had a record year in 2025 of 935,000 passengers.
1: Wow.
9: And that's three times the capacity of our current facility that it was designed for. So really the investment is there to really create a better experience. And, you know, our airport really, it has such a up north resort feel, that Frank Lloyd Wright architecture, that when you bring that, we're going to continue that theme, but we're going to put a little twist to it. We're going to create a Sleeping Bear Dunes theme to it, that ability to see the sandy soils, the blue water, and really create that up north feel. And we're so excited that we can continue that theme. Our current theme in our A concourse, now we talk about it, is that up north river feel, that the ability to think about kayaking and all that fun. We want to continue that tie. And so we broke ground on April 24th of this year, and we look to be completed by Memorial Day of 2028.
0: Of course, we're talking about Traverse City's Cherry Capital Airport. Kevin Klein's the executive or the director there. Well, Kevin, I like to always talk about the people flying into the airport, but something tells me that you would like to talk about the places that your planes fly to, so that people know where they can fly from Traverse City to. So where do you go right now? Where are you going to be going in the future with these new gates?
9: Well, we have 19 destinations, nonstop destinations, with six great airlines, with American, Allegiant, Delta, United, Sun Country, and our newest carrier, JetBlue. So we serve basically the entire East Coast, from Boston, Philadelphia, New York, LaGuardia, Newark, Washington, D.C. with Reagan and Dulles, Charlotte, as you travel down to Fort Lauderdale, Orlando, Sanford, Tampa, St. Pete, Atlanta, Georgia. You have Dallas, Fort Worth, Denver, Phoenix, of course, Chicago and Detroit, Minneapolis, St. Paul. So, you know, we can continue to grow all of our service, but we have our great carriers to thank. But, Dave, I agree with you. When we talk about economic development, we talk about promoting tourism. It's about bringing people to our destination. And so when we talk about all of that, when we have the 240,000 seats in our market, a record number this summer, it's about bringing people to us during the peak time. And then the rest of the year, we really focused on us going outward in business travel.
1: Kevin, you know, this is not just a Traverse City Airport project. Talk a little bit about the region and how the Traverse City Airport has become the regional airport for the entire Northern Michigan region.
9: Well, Paul, you're exactly right. Just you being on the program talks about, as the chair of the Airport Authority Board, it talks about why we reach out all across Northern Michigan. we have cooperative opportunities to bring people in because we have that service. We have that access to the air service system to get you really anywhere in the world. And so when you look at airlines and where they want to put their airplanes, they regionalize that. And that makes Cherry Capital very important for all of northern Michigan, not just Traverse City, but we're talking the tip of the Mitt. We're talking the eastern part of the UP, all the way over to the Lake Huron side. We're seeing people utilize Cherry Capital Airport, and it's very important because that's where the air service is. Now, many of our other airports have air service, but not to the extent that we do. And we can even see, like, airports that are general aviation airports, airports like Gaylord that the FedEx service and others that have airline service, our service complements every airport in northern Michigan.
0: Well, Kevin, you know, you talked about kind of that right design of the way the terminal looks and the airport looks on the inside. It really is beautiful design. I've always loved it. And this new design that you're looking at to kind of mirror the dunes in your area, I think it's just such a great idea.
9: Well, it's all about experiences, and the people want to travel and have experience, and that experience begins at our front door, right at the airport.
0: Spectacular. I can't wait till the next time I fly from wherever I have to be to get to Traverse City, where I want to be in northern Michigan. I can't wait to fly into Cherry County Airport. For more information, go to the website, tvcairport.com. And our thanks to Kevin Klein for being with us today. You know, and I love the fact that Kevin understands that, you know, it really is important how many people are coming into Traverse City area and northern Michigan. And seriously, what Kevin and his team and what you have done, Paul, and the entire northern Michigan tourism industry to work in these other communities to actually pull people up has made a huge difference, because you really do. You market in those other areas to pull people up here.
1: Yeah, we do. You know, Dave, my favorite phrase is a rising tide raises all ships. And we have figured out in northern Michigan that working with Charlevoix, working with Petoskey and Traverse City, Mackinac Island, all of those destinations working together, people are in northern Michigan. We want them to be there for 4 or 5 days, for 6 days. They're all going to move around. So by working together, by advocating for each of the amazing assets we each have, we are going to be successful in those efforts. And we are really, really lucky to have such an amazing facility to reach out farther than just the Midwest. You know, we're seeing visitors from Dallas, Fort Worth. Houston service just started a while ago. I did a media blitz this spring out in Boston and New York City. People are starting to understand northern Michigan and who we are and where we are. And those are the states that are really important for our entire state of Michigan.
0: And I know that, you know, some of our listeners, especially listeners in Michigan who are listening right now, might be thinking, oh, you're bringing more tourists in, you know, more people on the roads and, you know, maybe into the beaches and whatever. Believe me, it's good for the economy. The more people here who are spending money in our state, that just means that it pays for so many things with the tax revenue that comes in. It all makes a difference. Paul Beachnell, thank you for co-hosting today. Make sure to get out there and travel the great state of Michigan this summer. You're going to love it. We'll talk to you next week on the Michigan Travel Show.
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16: We have a couple problems that could slow you down on this Saturday afternoon. One of them is a disabled vehicle on northbound US 23. It's just after Clyde Road. It's taking it with a left lane and the left shoulder as emergency crews are on the scene trying to get that cleared out of the way. Did have a problem on the Davison Freeway if you're traveling eastbound. It was right at the ramp to I-75. It looks like it's just been moved out of there, but you might run into a little bit of a slowdown temporarily as you make your way through that area. I'm Aaron V, WJR traffic and weather first.
17: Mid-80s today into Sunday, then low 90s for Monday, and then the hot day coming on Tuesday. Upper 90s for that high. Today, mostly sunny. Tonight, mostly clear and 64. Sunny Sunday and 85. From the Weather Channel, I'm Jeff Eno on 760 WJR, where Michigan comes to talk.
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2: 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My name is Randy Cook, here each week with Greg Ehler of Golden Reserve as we kind of go through some of the things that, they're worrying a lot of you out there about going into retirement, and we've got answers. We're going to talk through that coming up. But Greg, how are you doing today? Midsummer. Oh my gosh, it's halfway over. It's crazy.
3: It is crazy. It is really hot. Like, don't go outside hot. This is where we're at now. It's a little 90s, low of 75. I mean, that's... For an older guy, I mean, I'm an air conditioning kind of dude, Randy. I mean, it's getting a little toasty.
2: All right. Well, let's get into it here. One of the things that we found that was kind of interesting is when we started talking about SpaceX and the IPO, we got a lot of response to that. So we want to keep up with at least talking about some of the stuff that's going on out there that may move the markets. And you probably heard about this Micron report that came out. Now, there are a lot of people that say summertime, midterms, new Fed chair, all these things are going to mean that this summer the market's going to go down. Well, I was watching a little Fox Business and I saw Charles Payne, and he was just geeking out completely on this Micron thing and saying if Micron comes through big, the AI run is going to keep on going and we're going to have a great summer. So the Micron thing came through really good. So, Greg, does this mean anything to us? Is this market going to keep on rolling, or do you see the volatility that other people are talking about?
3: So, do you remember, like, prepubescent, Randy?
2: Okay.
3: Before you're running through middle school, and mm-hmm. you're starting to like girls, or, you know, you're into it, and you haven't had your break yet. Maybe I'm just talking about myself. Maybe let's make it about Greg.
2: All right.
3: Everybody else has girlfriends, and you're looking around, and a new girl shows up, mm-hmm. and you're excited. You're like, here's my chance. This is going to be my chance. I'm going to make the move here. And by the time you get to English, the big jock that already has, basically, 3 or 4 inches on you has already made his move. But it's always this around the corner flyer that this time is going to be different, despite the fact that I'm 8 inches shorter than every guy in class and, you know, in the advanced math class that really doesn't really turn the heads of girls in middle school. That's what these feel like. Every once in a while, there's a new girl that shows up, and Micron's like, look at me.
2: Mm-hmm.
3: Here I am. Guess what? Our Q3 2026 beat our projections by $6 billion. That's right. They projected 35, and they were at 41.
2: Yeah.
3: $6 billion. Their earnings per share went from 25. They were supposed to be 20. Everyone was excited. Everyone was rah-rah, and the NASDAQ's like, we got this. And then what happened? The door slammed in Greg's face, just like the NASDAQ slammed the door on everyone's face last week when it dropped 4.6%.
2: Mm-hmm.
3: That's right. The same week Micron's earnings came out on June 24th, NASDAQ that week dropped 4.6%. That was the equivalent of that girl not talking to Greg in eighth grade. That's where we're at, Randy.
2: Okay.
3: So here is the cautionary tale of all of this market hoopla, because we had a bunch of clients that were like, SpaceX. And I'm always like, hey, how do you guys think SpaceX will make money? And they just kind of look at you. What do you think SpaceX does? And they just kind of look at you. And you're like, you guys know that SpaceX is back to even. We're basically back to even now. You know, it actually went below what it opened for last week. I think it was around 153. It closed the week around 153, that week of June 24th. And there was a time it was sub 150, which is where it opened. This isn't to say that you shouldn't buy SpaceX. This isn't to say you should buy SpaceX, but the market is a fickle dance partner. And I guess, you know, Randy, you brought up some points here on your sheet here talking about, you know, summer months usually are slower months for the stock market. Midterm months are usually, you know, worse markets for the stock market. Fed chair months, when they're newly installed, are worse months for the stock market. So you got these three headwinds that range between 5 to 20% down. And I guess it just seems really stressful, right? Like, I mean, we're not in the business. This show's not in the business of telling you what to invest in. That's just not what we do. Cause that would be like me telling you what I think the temperature is going to be tomorrow. It's a guessing game. It's like poly market, right? Like, you know, we're not in the guessing business. We're in the retirement business. And I think of Micron as a perfect example of everything went right that should have went right. But really, it was just a chip company that's capitalizing on a lot of chip shortages. In a nutshell, that's really what the Micron amazing thing is. You know, Intel's getting a bunch of, you know, play because of Apple. And there's some extra, but there's a lot of big headwinds that people don't understand. They don't understand if AI can be monetized. It's this really neat new thing. People are trying to understand, is Anthropic going to drop the ball? Is OpenAI going to drop the ball? Or is it going to be a rush to find cheaper ways? Do we really need quantum computing, Randy, to figure out what socks you should wear with a brown suit? Do we need quantum computing to remind us how to pack for a trip to Florida? Do we need quantum computing to figure out where we're going to go to lunch? The answer is no. We don't need that much power. And that's where there's a disconnect between the market's usage and what's going on. Then the cost of the tokens and all of these things are variables. No one really knows. So let's go back to the guessing game. So, you know, I read the paper like everybody else every day, and I read, it's my job to understand finance. But I think it frustrates people when I don't really dive into a lot of detailed stock picking and stock guessing. And I don't think that's finance. I think that's gambling. And if you want to gamble, that's fine. I don't think there's anything wrong with you having your fun $50,000, $100,000, you know, side account that you just do what you want with. Read the paper, pick winners, pick losers, and just have fun with it. If that's part of your plan and that's, you enjoy dissecting the market, that's awesome. Justin Spring, who is the co-owner of Golden Reserve, his father loves and him love talking stock picks. It's their hobby. Mm-hmm. He actually writes a great article in our upcoming quarterly newspaper. Golden Reserve has a newspaper that comes out every quarter called the Golden Quarterly. And he has an opinion piece about him and his dad and their experiences picking stocks and how they look at it. And it hits the nail on the head. Like, there's nothing wrong with doing that. But let's not make this a part of your retirement plan. Let's call it what it is. It's a hobby. And I don't think a lot of your hobbies, if you got into, you know, whatever the case may be, you know, coin collecting, you're not going to put 50% of your net worth into coin collecting. You know, if you get into different hobbies, woodwork, you're not going to build a multi-million dollar garage shed to whittle birdhouses. Like, that's the kind of sentiment. Let's just call it a hobby, because I find that in life, and including myself, when I introspectively look at it, you can chase more or you can chase happy. But you can't have both. And if you're chasing more, the problem with more is that cup has a hole in it. And if you're looking at returns, yet that, yeah, you ask yourself, is enough for return? What's enough risk and enough, you know, around the corner? Because the last month or so, the stock market's lost about 2.5%, give or take, as of, you know, the June, let's call it June. Year to date, we're up about 7 or 8%. Over the last 12 months or, you know, we're up about 20%. Over the last 5 years, we're up 70%. So when I scratch my head of looking at more, I'm like, that feels like a lot of more. That's a lot of sprinkles. It's a lot of hot fudge. You can overdo it, right? You've overdone a Sunday, haven't you, Randy, where you just put a little too much more
4: yeah.
3: on it?
4: Oh, yeah.
3: And I feel like retirees are getting to that point of almost putting too much. Do you really need caramel, butterscotch, and the strawberry topping on your ice cream? And if we take a step back and think about more happy, there's a lot of things that you can just say, all right, I'm just going to take it easy now. And I'm just going to be happy because I have more than enough money to do everything I want. And that's what your retirement planner should do for you. They should be able to outline, do you have enough money to do everything you want in retirement? Because once that box is checked, you then have the decisions to make, all right, what risk would I take and why am I really getting more ROI for more risk? And I think a lot of people, the answer in retirement is no, because you're not going to do any more. You're not going to have any more fun. You're not going to do any more experiences. That's already kind of baked in your current state of affairs. So let's take some of that risk out. And the market risk report we do, Randy, helps people. Like, if you want to dive into stocks and do all those things, like, I get it. That's a fun hobby. But if you really want to understand, am I taking too much risk based on everything I want to do in retirement? And the way we do it, it has to be a twofold analysis. If someone in a silo looks at your portfolio and says you have too much risk or you don't have enough risk, they're an idiot. And the reason is we have to first say, what do you need to do? We have to look at your expenses and your income and say, all right, here's what you do every year. And then we project that out 25 years to see what you need. So let's figure out what you need to do everything you want. And then we say, do you want to add anything to that? Maybe you want to add some trips. Let's add some trips to that just for some buffer. Let's say you start taking family trips every year. Okay. Let's add 40 grand to that or whatever it is, 25 grand, whatever the magic number is. Our article later today said it was 50,000 for a huge cruise ship for a big family, but that's probably really nice. So let's just assume a little bit more and then figure out what you want. And then from there, we can start to say, is your market exposure heavy or light? Now, it's your decision. We're never going to tell you what to do. We'll tell you what we think, but you ultimately decide how fast you want to drive your retirement car. And we'll say you're more likely to get pulled over and crash if you go too fast. But if that's what you want, that's what you want. But if you want to drive slower, we can show you how slow you can drive and still do everything you want in retirement. And I think that's an interesting conversation to have that most people have never had. And if you want to have it, we will run a market risk report that shows you exactly what percentage of your assets could go backwards. Not only that, but what that would look like if we lost 20%, 30%. What if a 2008 or 9 happens again, a 2022? All of those things, we run those scenarios with your holdings just so you can get a flavor of, is the risk worth it? And I think that's where the conversation really comes to life, Randy.
2: That's an interesting question that I think we all have to answer, and that is, how much do I really need that stock market? Well, let's do the math on that. It's going to vary for everybody. It's going to vary according to who you are and certainly how much you've saved. That's a part of the roadmap for retirement, talking about markets and risk. But that's not where it stops. We're going to talk through taxes and fees and the legal protection and all the documents that you would need in retirement. And of course, your income forecast as well. What do you get paid? Where's my paycheck in retirement? Let's go through all of it. Here's the website, getyourroadmap.com. 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And there you can tool around the website there. There's a place for you to put some information in there. 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
2: Now, Greg, you've been to how many World Cup games now? You went to the one in Cleveland. You went to one in New York. Am I up to date here? You've been to two?
3: I've been to two.
2: Okay. All right. So there are 16 cities across North America that are hosting World Cup games. And if your city is one of them, you hope that you're going to bring in a whole bunch of people and your city's going to make a whole bunch of money. And you've probably been preparing for this for years. Here's the downside. FIFA gets basically most of the revenue from the tickets. They get all the revenue from the sponsorship. They get all the revenue from the TV deals. So basically you do all the work for a couple of years and they get a whole bunch of the money. Not all of it, but a whole bunch of it. And Greg, when I started thinking about that, I thought, that sounds kind of familiar. You spend or you save your entire life in that 401k and then somebody else is getting paid. You go into retirement and you sit down with a financial advisor and say, okay, I want to make sure I don't lose all my money, and they get paid. So a lot of people are getting paid here and they didn't do a whole lot to get you there. So talk to me a little bit about that.
3: Well, you have the pre-retirement and the post-retirement fees, right? So when you're working, unfortunately, you don't have a lot of say. You have the 401k plan that your company has, and you can not contribute to it, I guess. But if they have a match, that would be kind of silly. But we're seeing, you know, I think I looked it up. The average 401k fees are roughly 0.5 to 1%. 0.5 to 1%. That's some averages that I pulled up on the old interweb. And that's a compilation of administrative fees that are usually like 0.1 to 0.2, which is the kind of the TPA and all the running the 401k, keeping it compliant, all that stuff. And then you have investment fees, which is the majority of it. And some of those investment fees can be they could be 1%. They could be more than 1%. And I think that's where 401ks fall short. And I think it's getting a little bit better, but you're locked in. It's a jail cell, right? Like the 401k is a financial jail for your money. You can't go to the open market. You can't pick the investments you want. You're beholden to the investment options that are in that plan. I think I told a story about 2 years ago where we had the 401k provider before we switched things around. I had to pay 0.5% to have my money in a money market. I mean, that's criminal. What are they managing? But I was locked up. It was a fee. And I think you need to look at that. You need to talk to your company and have those kind of discussions, or at least try to pick the plan, because you can get cheaper investments in your plan if they're doing their job, your employers. And I think that's important. And it also depends on the size, right? The smaller the plan, the higher the fees. That's just the nature of that business. The bigger the company, usually the smaller the fees. But the investment fees are where you really figure it out. And think of your investment world. Now you get your after retirement. Your post-retirement, right? You're out of your 401k. So you're subbing in the 401k. It gets worse usually, believe it or not. Not better, worse. Because you no longer have your 401k administration fees, but you have your financial advisor fees. So that's the swap. After retirement, now you're paying Eddie, Ray, Merrill, Morgan, Rick, Fisher, any of those guys a percentage, by and large. Let's call it 1%. And then you still have the investment fees if they're using funds. If they're not holding equities, which most of them don't have equity blends, they're using some sort of fund, you're going to have an investment fee. So there is a fee sandwich. You're getting multiple layers of fees. And there might be planning too. On top of that, like, well, we're going to do an annual plan that we're going to charge you for. So you may have a triple decker. A triple decker of fees of a planning fee, a financial advising fee, and an investment fee. And the magic of this fee is that it feels small, right? You're hearing things like 0.5, 1%, and you're like, oh man, I made 20% last year. It's not that big a deal. And in the scope of last year, you're right. It probably isn't. But if you have $1 million, 1% is $10,000. And the finance industry has done a very good job of normalizing their fee structure, of just pulling it out without talking to you, without really you understanding where it's coming from. The investment companies have done even a better job. The mutual fund companies netted off the gains or added to the losses, Randy. It's not even on the statements. Let me say it again. Your investment fees, most of the time, are not on the statements. They're on the prospectus that you signed up when you bought it. But you can't even figure out what they're taking out of your gains from your investments if you're in a fund. That's how diabolical it is. And it's out of sight, out of mind. So they're basically bleeding you in your accounts. They're taking money. They're taking your money. Let me say it again. They're taking your money out of your retirement. Your hard-earned 30 years of work, they're taking it. And most of them, what are they really doing here? You put your money in some investments. Are they actively picking stocks every day and managing and moving things? No. They're putting it in funds and sitting back, and they're hoping it grows, but they really don't care if it grows that much, because for them, if you have $1 million and the market drops 10% this year, you lose $100,000. You know what they lose, Randy? $1,000. Mm-hmm. They still get $9,000 of fees this next year. So for them, it's like, oh, all right, well, cool. I still get $9,000. You did, when you do pretty good, we do pretty good. What's the stupid Fisher phrase? When you do better, we do better. That's right. What they say. But when you do like really crappy, we still do pretty good.
8: They don't put that in there, do they?
3: No, they don't. So, Ken Fisher. Anyways, so when we start breaking this thing down, and we say, here's all we can do. And this is all we can do, because it's a weird thing. Fees, believe it or not, fees don't move the needle. People would think, when people come to us and they're at one of these big box shops paying an outrageous fee, right? You know, for $2 million, they're paying $25,000. Most time they're in the 20s, 30s, maybe even 40s if they bought A-share mutual funds. And they come to us and, you know, our fees range. We have flat fees, so we don't do percentage fees at Golden Reserve. So, you know, our fees range between $5,000 and $10,000, depending on the service packages that you're offered. So we're like a third or half a lot of the time. And they kind of shrug their shoulders. I think our young salespeople are always shocked because they think retirees are going to care more than they do about fees. And I know that retirees care a ton about money, but in that sales process moment, people kind of shrug their shoulders and be like, I made 20% less year. I don't care. But what I think helps them at least start to have a conversation is that use the numbers, don't use the percentages. So if you say, listen, hey, when was the last time you spent $20,000 on anything? And did you get $20,000 of service last year? Did they do your tax returns? Did they do your legal plan? Did they do an income forecast and update it? Did they do an IRA tax conversion plan and update it and execute it? Do they have, you know, CPAs running around? Do they have attorneys running around? Who do you have and what do you get for this? I think that helps. But even at the end of the day, it's not the main reason people choose Golden Reserve. I think people make mistake because we're usually more, I don't ever want to say that we are cheaper. We just provide more value per dollar. And then that's the way I look at it. We provide more value per fee dollar than, you know, anybody out there. And it's not close. And I think that's the way people should start looking at it is what am I getting versus what am I paying? So someone pays 20 grand and gets a ton of value and someone's at their office every month or at their house and balancing their checkbooks and doing all, okay, maybe that's worth it. Shoot, that's a lot of stuff. But if you talk to that person once a year and don't really get any value, then you have to start paying, why am I paying 20,000? Start demanding value for what you are paying. And most people have no idea what they're paying because it's not on their statements. So what we do for everyone, to the chagrin of the entire financial industry, is we do a fee analysis for free. Our roadmap includes this, and it breaks down what you're paying in fees for your investments and for your advisor and what you're going to pay this year in dollars and then what you pay over the course of your retirement. So if you're paying, people don't realize, all right, you're paying $10,000 this month. That's not too bad. It's like, oh, by the way, that's over 30 years. That's $300,000. What? I'm paying what? Yeah, you're paying $300,000 to Eddie Dum Dum. And he's calling you on your birthday. That's great. But that's a pretty expensive birthday wish. If that's all you're getting, some text. I mean, that's like, gosh, $10,000 a text. Does that feel like value? And I'm trying to be cheeky and a little fun, but like I'm 100% serious. Like that's what all most people get from big box shops is a pre-baked investment plan that they talk and throw a bunch of, they confuse the crap out of you. And then you get a phone call on your birthday and maybe an annual review where they just talk about your grandkids. And then you turn around and it's like the luncheon or the Christmas dinner or whatever it is. And then off to the races again the next year where it's like, what about the tax planning? What about the IRA planning? What about the income updates? What about the, you know, what about all these things that, you know, legal? What if you had a health change? You know, what about elder law planning, asset protection, nursing homes, all these things? If you're not getting all of that stuff, I think you're missing out, particularly if you're that retiree that has $500,000 to $3 million in investments. Like that stuff can really make a huge difference in your retirement. Just rounding off some edges there, Randy. And that's why we build the roadmap that handles fees, taxes, market risk, long-term care, legal, income planning. And we do it at no charge and we put it in one plan. If you just come in, we'll show you where your plan racks up against each of those risks. And then you can decide, oh my gosh, I need some more value here, or maybe everything is okay. And if it is, that's great.
2: Well, I remember the very famous Jack Bogle of Vanguard, his quote. He said, you, the investor, are putting up 100% of the capital. You're taking on 100% of the risk. And in this industry, you get 30% of the return. And when I heard that between taxes and fees, I thought, this is what the financial industry has to offer. 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
13: I'm Ann Thomas. Congratulations to the 2026 Women Who Lead class. Julie Ishak, Michigan Medicine Chief Nurse and Operations Executive, leads 8,000 nurses, and she says nursing is a calling.
14: It is a difficult job that these nurses are doing, and they do it with compassion, they do it with love, and they do it with purpose.
13: Special thanks to University of Michigan Health, Von Voigtlander Women's Hospital, for supporting Women Who Lead. I'm Ann Thomas. Congratulations to the 2026 Women Who Lead class. Denise Brooks Williams, Henry Ford Health Chief Operating Officer, says the Future of Health Project is the new vision around Henry Ford Hospital.
15: Where we will have private rooms, we will also be able to have a new emergency department, new operating suites, a really tech-enabled environment.
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13: I'm Ann Thomas. Congratulations to the 2026 Women Who Lead class. Denise Brooks Williams, Henry Ford Health Chief Operating Officer, says the hospital's Future of Health Project in Detroit will be transformational.
15: We have the Motown Museum, yes, right, which is expanding right in front of us. So kind of a fully transformed corridor that's going to help the residents in that area.
13: Special thanks to University of Michigan Health, Von Voigtlander Women's Hospital, for supporting Women Who Lead.
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2: 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Let's sit down and actually do some math on your retirement, as we say. Getyourroadmap.com is the website. Well, we love doing lists on the show. These are kind of fun. And this one I found, Greg, you get into your 60s and you ask people, you know, what you done right? What have you done wrong? What do you regret? And we have the list of financial regrets, just basic regrets, for people in their 60s. And these actually do come from financial advisors. But what is interesting about this, there's not a whole lot here about investments. It's more about how some of these decisions have kind of turned into financial regrets here. So let's go through the list here a little bit. I think we're going to find something out by the time we get through this. First one on the list is, I've heard this before, giving too much money to my kids. And Greg, you've said it many times that baby boomers are very generous. This whole business of die with zero. Yeah, okay. Most baby boomers are giving money to their kids. But the problem is right now, is some of the money they're giving to their kids is their retirement money. And all of a sudden, it becomes an emergency fund, and the bank of mom and dad continues on for kids in their 30s and 40s.
3: Yeah, I mean, I'm torn here, because it definitely has a divide. You have the kids that seem to never get their life together, and they're permanently living in the basement or being supported by their parents. I'm going to exclude that, because we don't come across that quite as much mm-hmm. as we used to. What I would say is there's strategic gifting, and there's a lot of things that can go wrong. So when they're saying I give too much to my kids, I think we want to give them strength, right? We want to empower them to do things and not feel guilty about it, right? Like, we want them to feel like, hey, I'm giving them a little bit more than I had, whether it be, you know, a lot of times it's paying for college, or maybe it's help paying off that mortgage. And when you have the right retirement plan, you know how much you can give. You know how comfortable you are, because you've seen the income forecast year after year, and you're like, my money keeps growing. And my kids kind of need it now, because most kids won't need the money when you die, because they're going to be retired, mm-hmm. right? Like, most kids will probably be in their 50s or 60s, and they'll be done too. So if you can make their journey a little easier, that would be how I would incentivize people, versus just blindly, you know, just giving money away because you feel like you just want to do it now. But it is fun to give your kids things so that, and watching them enjoy it, mm-hmm. right? Like, whether it be, now there's a lot of things that can go wrong, gift tax, transferring your property. We did a legal segment last week on it, of being careful when you transfer things during your lifetime, your cost base goes with it. So our legal plan, that's part of every roadmap, dives into this on how you can strategically give without upsetting the apple cart for taxes. And then the finance piece is how you can do it with confidence, knowing that you're not going to hurt your kids or hurt your retirement, and instead get the best of both worlds. I think gifting should be a consideration, but not an obligation.
2: Going through this list here of regrets that people have in their 60s. Number one, giving too much to your kids. Number two is delaying that big lifetime event experience, because you say, oh, we'll just wait another year. Oh, we'll just wait another year. And eventually it just doesn't happen. Happened with my mom. So, Greg, this is that one where we talk about, we don't want to run out of money, but at the same time, this is, you're not spending your money, and you probably should, and you probably could.
3: So my mom's a retired school teacher, and my father was a retired factory worker. They retired roughly 10 years ago. And what I saw was this in motion. It was next year. They were playing the next year game, right? It was like, well, we're going to do this next year. My grandfather served in World War II. My dad had a dream of going and finally seeing Pearl Harbor, and he had a dream of going to Ireland. My mom, you know, Irish Catholic, and all of these things kept getting punted, and I saw it live. I saw this in my household, despite having a TV show, a radio show, a law firm, and a financial service company that talks about the entire thing we're trying to build is memories under management, not assets. We're in the memories business, folks. That's what real retirement planners should be in, not in the finance business. Well, the finance piece is easy. I'm not joking. It is not the hard part of our job. The hard job is modifying your behaviors to live more in retirement. And I'm going to tell you, Randy, if I wouldn't have forced the issue and bought the plane tickets for my parents for Ireland and for Pearl Harbor, they wouldn't have went. And we didn't get them there. And my father, if you've watched the show, passed away earlier this year at 69. And he thought he had another 10 years. He thought he had more time. And that's the only thing we do run out of. Most retirees will never run out of money. They will run out of time. Health issues. You can't get around as much anymore. Something unexpected happens. These are the things that I hope my show sticks. I hope you upgrade to the nicer hotel room. I hope you take the kids on an extra family vacation, because those are the things. When my dad was on his deathbed this last year, he brought up the Cancun trip with all the grandkids, my brother and me and all of us. We all went together. He brought up the Hawaii trip, and he brought up the Ireland trip, and he brought up the Buckeye cruise I sent him on. All of those things, his last week of life was comprised of memories. He sure as heck wasn't talking about how NVIDIA was performing. He wasn't talking about all the things that don't matter. He was talking about spending more. And the only way we can get people to do this, Randy, is through our income forecast. It's another tool that we build as part of a roadmap. We will build you the first one at no charge, Randy, because we want people to see what it looks like 25 years from now if people keep spending the way they do now with 5% growth, conservative growth, not 20% growth, 5% growth. And most people's money is growing because they have no idea how much they're actually spending. And their financial advisor has them so scared that they're going to run out of money that they don't want to do anything. Our world's the opposite. Our goal is to get you to do as much as you can in retirement and have more life experiences. I think this is absolutely the number one regret in retirement. If you want me to rank these, this would be my big one.
2: 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We're going through this list today of regrets people have in their 60s. And number three is, I stayed in that job too long and I hated it, but I did it just for the security of the paycheck. And I get it. There's a lot of people that say, I got to get to Medicare and then I can quit. Or I got to get to my certain Social Security age and then I'm going to quit. But Greg, how many times has it been when you sit down with people in the office, they can retire, they just don't know they can retire because nobody's actually run the numbers?
3: You remember the kid that you knew that they could figure it out, but they needed a little push into the pool? That's how I learned how to swim. Thanks, Mom and Dad. Not safe. Traumatizing. Let us give you that push. If you're coming in and you got your accounts where you want them, retirement-wise, let us give you that push into retirement. We are good at nudging you into enjoying and being like, not only are you going to be okay, we think you should increase your budgeted spending by another $20,000 a year. And they're like, what? I'm like, well, here's the math. Well, what are we missing? Let us give you that confidence. Our income forecast does that. Our market risk analysis does that. All of our tools show you that, hey, we got all the big issues in retirement protected. Now go have some fun. Go have some fun. Go enjoy retirement. I completely believe this is a number two. People working too long ties right up to the putting off life experiences. Don't put it off. If you think you're close, let us give you the nudge. And let's give you the confidence to pull the trigger earlier so that you can start living in retirement. That's a huge part of what makes our job awesome, is making these dreams a reality, Randy.
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11: Coming this month, Mark Snethkamp celebrates 100 years. 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
2: Today we're going through a list of the biggest financial regrets that people have as they get into their 60s. Number one, giving too much money to your kids. Number two, waiting too long to enjoy those great bucket list experiences. And number three, staying in a job longer than necessary because of financial uncertainty. So let's get into the second half of the list, because the regret at number four has to do with investing. Some people say that they regret being too conservative with their investments. But Greg, what we talk about on this show all the time is a lot of people become too conservative with their money because they're also becoming too conservative with their life, because they get into that whole running out of money thing.
3: I feel like the financial advisor snuck in here and put a couple on here to promote their model. I mean, giving too much money to their kids, when it goes to the kids, they can't get 1% on it. And if they don't have a money in risky investments, they usually don't get 1% on it. So, like, I don't think people are, hey, I hate knowing exactly what my money's going to do every day, Randy. I hate having the security knowing I can spend whatever I want. I hate not worrying about the S&P 500. These are things I've never heard ever. I like being able to cruise control at 55 miles an hour my entire retirement and never think about running out of money again. Weird. I don't think people are like, you know, I just wish I would have jumped on Micron earlier. You know, it just ruined my retirement. It ruined my 26. Like, no. People don't think like that. Maybe one or two weirdos that don't have any friends anyways. But the rest of the world in retirement is focused on living. And I don't think if you can do conservative investing that still accomplishes all your goals, you are threading the needle. You win. That's how you win. You do everything you want in retirement on your terms, and that's winning. So this is a dumb one. I hate this one. Can we say that being too safe and predictable is a bad thing? I don't think so.
2: Number five on the list here is one we've talked about an awful lot, and that is tax planning. And it's interesting how this is worded, Greg. It says, leaving tax planning too late. We talk about people not even thinking about tax planning. But one of the things that we've also talked about is you get to 75 RMD age, or 73 RMD age, and all of a sudden you got to start writing checks. You go, what happened? And then you got to kind of look back and say, what I should have done was I should have addressed this 5 years or 10 years earlier. Talk to me a little bit about the tax planning aspect here.
3: This is 100% right, because the reality is you don't regret it. The only caveat is you don't regret it. Your kids do, because they're the ones that pay the bill. Mm-hmm. Or your spouse does after you die. Like, so this is a delayed regret where you're not going to feel this regret during your lifetime. It's going to burn the next person down the line. You're basically taking all this heap of problems and issues and pushing it to your surviving spouse, or the surviving spouse is pushing it to the kids. And what I mean by that is a 401k is a, you know, it's for most retirees, it's their largest liability. People are like, I got $1 million IRA. It's like, no, you don't. You have somewhere between a $850,000 and $600,000 IRA because you owe Uncle Sam. It's a loan. He wants his money back. So how you pay it and how much you pay is up to you. But what people don't realize is it's on a clock. They set up the system so that you pay more in taxes. That's the short of it. Uncle Sam knows what he's doing. He's saying, hey, you can take it out at 59 and a half. But oh, by the way, you can wait till 73. Okay. I'm going to wait till 73. Why would I pay taxes if I didn't have to? Is the mentality that Uncle Sam is banking on. He's banking on you saying you're waiting till 73. And by banking on that, he knows that most likely, you know, one spouse is going to pass. And then you go from the couple rates to single rates, which a lot of times can double your taxes. So now for your RMD, when you get there, you're paying double. You're not paying 15%. You're paying 20% or 25%. And then when the surviving widow passes, well, guess what? It's going to the kids who's paying 30 or 35%, because that's all getting added to their already higher earning income years in a lot of circumstances. So now all of this is because you delayed. Or alternatively, what you can do is get an IRA tax plan from Golden Reserve. It's part of every roadmap. It'll show you the initial breakdown of a 7 to 10 year Roth conversion plan that maximizes tax savings. And we will show you the comparison of doing this and not doing this under different scenarios. So you can see the total taxes paid. So you can see how much tax savings this could theoretically yield you. But the cool part about this is, Randy, is you can sit there and say, all right, not only is there the benefit of tax savings, which is the big green, but now you get a hand to your spouse an account that says, listen, this thing grows tax-free forever. So use it if you want. Oh, by the way, kids, you cannot touch this for 10 years. You know, this thing grows tax-free for 10 more years. Enjoy. You get a tax-free growth. You're welcome. So instead of a tax bill, you're giving them a supercharged investment that will never pay capital gains tax. What would you rather give your kid? What would your last act of financial security be to your spouse that you love? A bill or a bonus check? That is how you should think of your tax planning. And if you don't, you're missing the bet, and you will regret it. unfortunately, it's probably going to be while you're in your grave, because you won't feel the pain till after you're gone, and your loved ones are the ones that are going to bear the brunt.
2: We're going through this list here. Final one today. These are things that people regret once they get into their 60s, giving too much to their kids, delaying that big spending lifetime experience and just saying one more year, and then you never do it. Staying in a job that you hate because you just need that paycheck. Being too conservative with your investments, leaving your inheritance tax planning too late. And the last one here is putting off writing a will. And Greg, being an estate planner, you've seen this an awful lot. And I guess it's just one of those topics that people easily just kind of push off and push off and push off. But then if you're gone and that document's not there, there can be problems.
3: That's right. And don't change the channel. I am an attorney. Sorry. Sorry. I feel like I got to apologize here. So being an estate plan attorney, we see it all the time. Now, most people, Randy, have a will. Unless you're truly reckless. If you had kids, you probably had a will, right? You just did it 20 or 30 years ago. And that's all you have. And the issues you had in your 20s and 30s, I want you guys to close your eyes. If you're at home, if you're on the wheel, just, you know, focus really hard. Think of your life in your 20s and think of your life now. Is it a little different? Do you think we need some different legal tools to address your different issues? How many times do you get up and go to the bathroom at night then versus now? Just one little example.
2: Home run. Yep.
3: What happens? How many funerals did you go to this year versus your 20s? These are real issues. How many people do you know that are gone into a nursing home now versus in your 20s? These things are big, bad issues that need to be addressed with legal advice and direction and consulting. It's not about getting a will. It's not about getting a trust. It's about understanding the risks and picking the tools that fit for your family. That is what we do. Everyone that comes in, we do a legal inventory. We look at all of your docs, whatever you have. We look at the last time they're updated, and then we make recommendations. By we, I mean our attorneys, make recommendations on updates or upgrades of new options to address the life of retirement. You need a power of attorney for health, a power of attorney for finance. They need to be updated. You're probably naming your kids. They're no longer two or three. There might be 30 or 40 or 50. They can be your agents after your spouse. You need a new will probably to update the executor. Who's going to take care of things after I'm gone? You might need a trust to help avoid probate or help avoid taxes or help avoid nursing home care. All of those things are awesome new tools that come with the territory of getting old. And if you're not willing to embrace that, again, like the tax issues, your loved ones are the ones going to be dealing with the court, dealing with attorneys, dealing with fees, costs, and problems for prolonged periods of time after something happens to you from a health standpoint or from a passing standpoint. Or it can be seamless and easy. You're buying a relationship, not documents. I always tell people that when people hire an estate planning attorney, it's not like you go home and like, that's a great will. Did you read this will? Wow, it's a nice looking will. No, but you have a human that you can contact. Like, people don't hire us for our wills. They hire us to answer the phone on the worst day of our life and help us navigate it and make it a little less worse. That is what a good estate planning firm does. They make the harder days a little less hard, and they make the hard things easier. Whether it be holding your hand, going to the DMV with death certificates, understanding how to transfer, you know, how do you get all this stuff done after a loved one passes, or what do I do to protect my assets? My husband went into a nursing home. All of these things are traumatizing, and you don't want to do them alone. You don't want to do them with LegalZoom or some estate planning attorney that doesn't have elder law experience, that doesn't have a team of people that does this every day. This is where you want to pro. This isn't where you want to skimp. This is not where you want to cut corners. You may be gone, but this is the one of the lasting things your family will remember is how organized and how much you cared to put a plan in place to make it as easy on mom or dad as possible, or easy on the kids as possible, versus, I'm dead anyways. They'll figure it all out. Like, that's not how it works. The court has to figure it out. The attorneys have to figure it out. And then it costs money and time and more stress in an already terrible situation. So come get a roadmap, and we'll have our legal team take a peek of your legal documents, maybe give you some ideas. And again, you don't have to use them. Maybe it's just some ideas you can take back to your attorney. You know, anything we can do to help to make your retirement more manageable, that is our mission here in life on Fire Your Financial Advisor.
2: 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They want to know when they can retire. They want to know how much they need to protect. 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The roadmap can do just that. 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If you kind of got in on the middle of everything, all is right there for you.

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0: Don't miss The Motherlode with Lauren and Marie, on the air and online. Lauren Crocker and Marie Osborne bring generations of wit, wisdom, and what now moments.
1: It's been eye-opening. Gut punch, all of it, all in one. And yeah, I still have a 3.5-year-old.
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1: 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She's comforting me in some moments.
3: Oh.
1: She rubbed my head the other day and she goes, Mom, it's going to be okay.
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5: The ceasefire is over. I'm Daria Albinger, Fox News. That from President Trump as the U.S. and Iran continue to carry out retaliatory strikes on each other.
6: No reports thus far as to any potential attacks in the Strait of Hormuz today, although there is new escalation amid new threats today issued by both sides. The supreme leader in Iran issuing his first written statement that avenging his late father must take place. And according to a Wall Street Journal report, Israel shared intelligence with the U.S. that it said indicated a fresh Iranian plan to kill President Trump. Trump says that orders have already been given threatening Iranian decimation if Iran were to carry out such a plan, writing in part, quote, 1,000 missiles are locked and loaded and aimed at the Islamic Republic of Iran with thousands of more to immediately follow should the Iranian government act on its threat.
5: Fox's Alex Hogan in Washington. The Pentagon's released some new footage of what appears to be a mysterious star-shaped object.
7: One of the videos was captured just last year by the U.S. Pacific Command. The footage was taken on January 1st over the Yellow Sea, and it shows an unidentified object that looks like a six-point star. President Trump has demanded transparency regarding unidentified flying objects, aerial phenomena, and alien life. But the Pentagon has previously said they found no evidence of aliens or extraterrestrial intelligence. They've suggested other reasons for these unresolved cases, including lack of sufficient data. They say the private sector is welcome to provide their own expertise, and in the meantime, they will continue to release new files in the coming weeks on a rolling basis.
5: This is the fourth batch of UAP files released. Quarterfinal action today at the World Cup. Norway and England are now playing in Miami, and later tonight, Argentina and Switzerland will meet 9 p.m. Eastern Time. 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
8: Actually in really good shape on this early Saturday evening. If you're headed out and about, not seeing any delays on I-94, if you're trying to make your way from Metro Airport into downtown Detroit, you're looking at about a 15-minute drive. We do have a plethora of weekend construction.

0: rather. I-75 northbound on-ramp from Outers closed. Also, the off-ramp to Dearborn from 75 northbound. And the right lane is shut down on 94 between I-275 and Greenfield. I'm Aaron V, WJR Traffic and Weather First.
1: Under mostly clear skies, overnight low temperature 64, right where we are supposed to be. North-northeast winds may get up close to 20 miles per hour. Nice little breeze. Sunday sunny up to 85, mid-60s again for Sunday night. From the Weather Channel, I'm Jeff Eno on 760 WJR, where Michigan comes to talk.
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5: Today's program is fueled by a deep love for the game of golf, a microphone that mercifully doesn't measure swing speed, and a host who still believes his best round ever would have happened if not for wind, gravity, and actual scorekeeping. Here's Bill Hobson.
8: Well, hello, friends, and welcome into another week of Michigan Golf Live Radio. It is so good to have you with us as we enjoy summer. Last weekend was the big America 250 celebration, but we are still partying. And one of my favorite things about taking this radio show on the road are those moments when we can visit a place that I really haven't been to before, at least not for any length of time, as we have come to hold, everybody hold up your Michigan map. That's your left hand. Look at the back of your left hand. We've come over to the far right side of that left hand in the incredible Thumb Coast, as we like to call it here in the Port Huron area. And we set up shop to talk golf and life and fun. We're also producing a TV episode while we're in town. And I have to tell you right off the start, in the 27 years of doing this show, we have never had a radio broadcast location quite like we do today. This is so good. Let me welcome in my co-hosts for the program today, Katie Stepp and Michael Hensley from Discover Michigan's Thumb Coast. You folks have outdone yourselves with this little broadcast setup, Michael.
10: Well, you know, we got the water extra blue today, and the chambers dialed up some great weather for us, so we figure why not have the broadcast right on the water, the St. Clair River.
8: This is so good. The river is maybe, I don't know, 200, 300 feet away. A freighter just went through behind me a moment ago. And Katie, you get to call this your office all the time. This is not bad.
11: I have no complaints. It's really hard to stay focused, though, because I can hear them, you know, they're blasting their horns at each other, and I instantly want to leave out of my office and just get a video. I don't need it, but just to say I need to go get a video.
8: Yeah, and for those of you who are wondering, kind of in the audio sense, what else is around us, the bridge into Canada is another, I don't know, 200 feet to my right, and we are surrounded by international waters. We're surrounded by life on the water. There are jet skis going by. There's a think I saw a showboat go through.
10: Yeah.
8: The freighter right on cue. Is that animatronic? Do you guys have that on a loop where it just goes through all the time?
10: You know, we dial them up and say, hey, shipping company, why don't you send one around or this time? And they usually listen to us pretty good.
8: So. Yeah, I'm sure they're right dialed right into the to the Hensley schedule.
10: Yeah, absolutely.
8: Well, we're glad to be here. And I've visited Port Huron a couple times. I've played some golf at one of the courses that we will talk about later on in the program. But for the majority of our audience who hasn't thought of this Thumb Coast as a golf destination, let's get into some of that conversation. And then, of course, we'll talk about the overall visitor experience. How good is the Thumb Coast for golfers?
10: I would say it's excellent. I'm a little biased because I live here and I golf here. If you're a good golfer, it's great. If you're like me, not a good golfer, it's even better because you have a variety of different courses at a variety of different price points. All of them are kept well up by the grounds crews at each one of these courses. So you'll see, you know, for listeners who also tune into the show, we'll be going to one that's a municipal course, but it's immaculate. You're going to have some really, really good surprising views, as well as the greens are really kept. The fairways are really well kept. I mean, it's high quality golf at great price points here.
8: Well, I'd love to hear that. And I know that is music to the ears of our audience because everybody's searching for what would be just the most efficient buy because they want to come to the Port Huron area, Katie, and spend their money doing some other things along with golfing. So hit the highlight list for us. What other things are you seeing prove to be the most popular among visitors who are coming to hang out for a few days?
11: Oh, you can't beat that water. You know, we have a ton of beaches up and down the coast. So I imagine after a pretty hot day on the course, you're going to want to jump in the water. And as we just checked, the water is close to 72 degrees, which seems cold, but honestly, it's very refreshing when you jump in it.
8: We've had some hot days, so that would feel pretty good.
11: Yeah, and we have on our website over 80 parks and beaches that you can choose from along the coast. There's a massive amount.
8: We've seen a lot of marine activity going by our broadcast location. This is a daily occurrence all summer long, both from a commercial trade standpoint and then just a recreational standpoint. For instance, on the jet skis, where are they headed? You know, they're not just making loops around your office for the sake of distracting you. So where's everybody going?
11: Well, I think over here in this area, you know, they're heading up towards Lakeside Beach, which is just a few miles north of the bridge here. But there's a really big sandbar area where a lot of the boats will drop anchor out there and they kind of collectively all hang out. So, but most of the time, I think that they're just excited about hitting the wave here because this actually, the section of the river, you know, Lake Huron's funneling in right now into this tiny little river system. And so this is a rapid right here. So I think they get a little bit of thrill of going under the boat. Me, I don't know. It's a little dicey for me.
8: Well, when I first walked out onto this patio setting, I saw a lot of chop in the water and I thought, man, it must be super windy out there. But it was, it's just this rapid is kind of feeding into it. So Michael, between the golf and the life on the water and the culinary scene that we will discover for the TV program, I'm going to let you kind of make the case right off the top of the show, and we'll remake the case throughout the course of our time together for people who have never visited the Thumb Coast to do so.
10: So I would visit the Thumb Coast if I've never gone here before. Slow down. We are a great destination to drop out of fifth gear, get back into first gear, smell the roses a little bit, look at the water, look at the freighters that are coming by, and just kind of slow down. We have 140 miles of shoreline from Algonac, Harsons Island, all the way up through Port Austin and Caseville.
8: Wow.
10: 13 small coastal communities, a handful of smaller inland communities that have some great offerings as well. You know, I hate the phrase, there's something for everybody, but there's an element in each one of these towns that everybody would love. If it's downtown shopping, we've got communities like that. If it's a vibrant urban nightlife, we've got Port Huron that has a handful of bars and restaurants all along Main Street and Quay Street. If you're looking for festivals, we have all sorts of festivals, a lot of nautical themed attractions like moored ships that are turned into museums. And, you know, down in Algonac, there's the Chris Craft Garwood, and Algonac in that area is really home to pleasure boating. That's where these boats were made. And, you know, from there stemmed into the boating that we see today. And not, you know, we have historical relevance.
8: There's even a rock climbing wall, I understand, that I will be adventuring on later on today.
10: Yeah. And, you know, it's funny. I say slow down and then rock climbing wall comes up right next. So even if you're an adrenaline junkie, we have a couple things that are going to be up your sleeve for that. So Michigan Stump Coast is perfect to drop out of fifth gear, get into first gear, recognize what's going on, and just slow down and have a good time.
8: That is well said, and we have a lot of ground to cover in the moments ahead, as you may have gleaned from what Michael just had to share. By the way, we've got an even longer 2-hour version of all of these conversations available for you in podcast form. So, you know, radio constrains us to time. In the podcast world, we get to talk a little bit longer to everybody. So I'd highly recommend you check out the radio show that is under, it's listed as 4FORE, 4 Golfers Network. That's the official podcast of Michigan Golf Live, and you will find it wherever podcasts are found. And we are giving you a chance to win a really cool stay and play getaway to Michigan's Thumb Coast. Thank you to Michael and the team here for putting it together. The prize package includes an overnight stay at one of the great Port Huron hotels. You'll play golf at Black River. 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And the conversation will continue after this as we broadcast from Michigan's Thumb Coast in Port Huron, here with Michigan Golf Live on WJR. We're back in a minute.
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15: I'm Ann Thomas. Congratulations to the 2026 Women Who Lead class. Denise Brooks-Williams, Henry Ford Health Chief Operating Officer, says the hospital's Future of Health project in Detroit will be transformational.
16: We have the Motown Museum, right, which is expanding right in front of us. So kind of a fully transformed corridor that's going to help the residents in that area.
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8: We continue here on Michigan Golf Live as we broadcast with our friends in Michigan's Thumb Coast. And we, as our conversation continues, we turn our attention to one of the great golf courses in this region. It's right in Port Huron, and Michael Hensley here from Discover Michigan's Thumb Coast. You can help kind of set the scene for us, because we've talked a number of times so far on the show today about affordability of playing golf in excellent conditions in this part of the state. And for those who are looking for maybe a new golf destination and some place to visit, whether it's as a couple or maybe it's the buddy's trip, of course we're making that case for coming over here. So why don't you help kind of grease the skids and introduce our next guest?
10: Well, this next course, I think, is really well laid out. It has a good challenge to it, but it's not something that newer golfer should really turn away from. It's very friendly, but it's fun at the same time. I'm excited to talk about it. And Shannon Cody, one of the owners of the Black River Country Club, is with us here. Shannon, how are you?
19: I'm wonderful. How are you?
10: We're doing well.
8: It's good. It's good to meet you.
19: And yeah. I have to tell you one of the most special things about this course. There's an 85-foot elevation change from the number one fairway and number 18's green. And so for this part of Michigan, you know, I'm a New Englander. I love elevation. And that's what suckered me in was this big old hill. And it's all along the river.
8: Okay. So you're new to the ownership world in the golf world. What led you into it?
19: Oh, just absolutely falling in love with the history of the course. Realizing that the previous owner didn't have the time to put into reinventing the course, which is what it very much needed. Mm. And the fact that it's 100 years old, it was built for Oscar Mueller's daughter so that she could golf. Because 100 years ago, I mean, come on, we just got the right to vote. They weren't letting us into the boys club just yet, you know. So
8: she needed her own course.
19: So she needed her own course. That's exactly true. So he built it for her. And now it's owned by two women. So it's 100 years old, and it's a very, very special course. And it is exceptional. I've golfed all around the country, and nowhere else have I found a course where you're looking across a river at two other courses. So the views are spectacular. The course, thanks to Lewis Nowakowski, is in amazing condition, just absolutely spectacular and very affordable.
8: So did you already have a love for golf and then decided to get into the business side of it, or vice versa?
19: Well, I have an obsession with golf. I mean, let's face it, you know, those of us that pick it up later in life and have a little bit of OCD become slightly obsessed. Yeah. So let's just say I golf every day, or I did until I became an owner.
8: Yeah, you play less golf now than ever.
19: Absolutely.
8: Probably.
19: And I knew that was the kiss of death. I knew that was going to be the case. And one of the biggest reasons I didn't want to go down this endeavor, but my partners are wonderful people, very caring. And it was just a matter of saving this very unique property that is, it's very special. Hmm. And as you're saying, you know, golf is very much a popular sport right now. COVID definitely gave it a good boost, but promoting golf in this area is what we need to do. And it's, there is some spectacular courses around here and very not well known. You know, people do travel up north and the west side, and why? You know, we're not that far. You know, you can stay in the local hotels and golf the courses around here and enjoy it. And, you know, there's some exceptional courses this way.
8: I think one of the most fascinating parts of educating a golf audience is to get them thinking a bit about what it takes to operate and to renovate a golf course. Oof. So as you come, I just took the wind right out of her sails.
19: Thanks for reminding me.
8: As you come in and you fall in love with this property and the historical importance of it, and you think, you know, we're going to do this and we're going to do it right and we're going to renovate it. At some point, from the dream board comes the budget board. How shocking was the budget board side of this investment requirement? Because it doesn't happen for free.
19: Shocking is an understatement. It's traumatizing. You know, it's definitely traumatizing, especially for me. You know, it's that whole, you get one chance to make a first impression.
8: Yeah.
19: So we started right out with new carts with GPS and geofencing, you know, protect those greens, new advertising signs, new tee signs. And then I had GAM come out and I learned a very interesting fact. We were the longest course in the state of Michigan for the forward tees. So essentially what they said 100 years ago is, come on out, ladies, you can golf. We're just going to make sure you don't golf well.
8: Make sure you don't enjoy it
19: yes,
8: in the least.
19: Yes, that's yes, exactly. Wow. So they did give us new PGA regulated forward tees. So that makes the course much...
8: It's more playable for everyone.
19: More playable
8: right?
19: for everyone. Yeah. Absolutely. And I'm all for numbering these tees. So, you know, I ask people all the time what tees they play from, how they decide. And I'm always given a different answer. Me, if I'm not on the green in regulation, I'm moving up.
8: Sure.
19: It doesn't matter. I'm moving forward. And this course is lined with beautiful, you know, oak and maple trees that are 250 years old. But boy, do they come into play an awful lot. So, you know, that there's enough trouble to get into without adding another 1,500 yards of distance.
10: Those trees I was talking about on the right side of the fairway. Yeah,
19: they're real. Oh, right side, left side, they're beautiful. Yeah. They're gorgeous. They're exceptional. They're not fun to pick up in the spring either.
8: Oh, yeah, that would make sense. You relocated from the East Coast to this area. I don't know when that happened, but I would have to think that in many ways, this has a familiar feel to it, being this close to the water.
19: I'm blown away with the natural ecosystem here that is just so spectacular. And, you know, again, I'm from New England. You know, you have the inland lakes, rivers, streams, oceans, everything. And I am very much blown away with this part of Michigan. It's kept me here for 20 years. I was supposed to go home this year, but now Black River is definitely keeping me here for a while.
8: Yeah, when you buy the course, you don't get a whole lot of getaway vacation
19: time.
8: No,
19: nope.
8: When did you buy it?
19: We closed March 6th.
8: This year?
19: Yeah, so just in time to throw open the doors, like literally.
8: Oh, I thought maybe it was a few years.
19: No. And trust me, I thought it would take a few years to get it back to where it needed to be. The greens were very much diseased, burnt out, irrigation problems. But again, Lewis is just, he's a magician and he has done wonders in very hardworking team. We have excellent people in our pro shop that are extremely helpful. Our grounds crew is amazing. You know, everybody right down to the cart kids are just exceptional.
8: You know, there's one thing that my superintendent friends have taught me over the years, and that is the resilience of the turf, where you can have a season or a couple seasons where things, you know, irrigation broke down or things just didn't go well, or maybe the TLC wasn't there. And then in comes somebody with vision and the desire to see it turn around. The turf responds pretty quickly.
19: It does.
8: You can go from disaster to really good in kind of like part of a season, really, if you get enough rain and all that. So it sounds like that's where you are.
19: It's exactly where we are. I mean, thankfully, Lewis has the knowledge. He has the longevity of family history plus his degree from MSU. So he's worked at PGA courses and he definitely knows what he's doing, and he's been able to turn those greens around in no time at all.
8: Is this Lewis over here?
19: No, this is Ben. This is Ben.
8: Ben refuses to come on the radio.
19: I know, which is surprising because he is a wealth of information.
8: Oh, now you tell me.
19: Thankfully, he is very knowledgeable, and he tells all of our people that come through the door no matter gender or age, about our new forward tees. He explains the geofencing because people love to call and say, my cart died.
8: Yeah.
19: I'm like, no, it didn't.
8: Yeah.
19: So he is very, very helpful because, of course, without all of us working to preserve the hard work that the grounds crew does, we'd be in, you know, big trouble all over again.
8: So part of the story that we're telling as we talk about golf in this region is the affordability of it. And here you are, probably dealing with the kind of invoices that can destroy a lot of projected budgets.
19: So the
8: temptation would be, we got to jack our rates up. You've kept things really efficient and affordable. That's not easy to do.
19: Speak
8: to your commitment to doing that.
19: You know, it's really, I got to say, that would be Kelly and Dan, my partners, you know, making certain that we don't get a little too, you know, it's easy to say, hey, everybody around us is getting $70, $90 a round. We should too. They've really been the ones to keep me in check because, trust me, I think that we're in far better condition than anyone around us. I mean, I can't speak to, you know, some of the private courses I haven't played, but most every course around us, I'd say we are definitely, as far as the quality of the product, I think we're far superior just because of the views and the topography. You can't create that anywhere else. So it's my partners that keep me in check. You know, Kelly's amazing. She's the saint of the course. You know, she does everything behind the scenes and makes sure that we're, you know, keeping on track with everything. And Dan's out there, trimming, you know, trees quite often that he hits into because, you know.
10: look for the trimmed trees.
19: Thank Dan for those.
8: If you have the ability to take down the tree you keep hitting, that's power.
19: Power. Exactly.
8: Well, Shannon, it's great to meet you. Thank you for introducing us to Black River. And, of course, it's called Black River Country Club, but we want to make sure everybody knows
19: it is semi-private.
8: It's open to the public.
19: We would like very much for everyone to have the country club feel, but not have to pay for a full membership.
8: Exactly. I like the way you put that. Well, thank you. It's good to
19: see
8: you.
19: You're very welcome. Thank you very much.
8: And by the way, our friends at Black River Country Club are part of the grand prize package. We have a contest going today where one person will win a twosome to come play at Shannon's beautiful country club. You'll stay the night in Port Huron at one of the hotels chosen by Discover Michigan's Thumb Coast. 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The breeze is kicking up a little bit, but that's the beauty of having an outdoor broadcast location as Michigan Golf Live continues from Port Huron after this.
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0: Coming this month, Mark Snethkamp celebrates 100 years, and in July, another centennial, the National Cherry Festival in Traverse City, plus an America 250 Michigan-made salute to the Port Huron to Mackinac race. 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
8: And welcome back into Michigan Golf Live. And while many of us were focusing on July 4th getaways, vacations, and just the thrill of summertime fun in America 250, I hope you didn't miss what happened in East Lansing at Eagle Eye Golf Club with the Golf Association of Michigan staging the Michigan Amateur Championship, our state's most prestigious amateur championship, because we have, for the second time, an MSU Spartan winner in McCoy Bajoli. And McCoy 2024, you won it. You come back this year and get another one in some blistering conditions. So let me just start off by saying congratulations, man. That is a tremendous run and just kind of a survival of the fittest, I would think.
25: Yeah, it was fun.
8: But everybody in the field, whether they're your age, which is pretty young, or whether they're my age, which is not very young, had to battle some extreme heat. So what kind of a factor did that bring into all of this?
25: Yeah, I mean, stroke play wasn't too bad just because it's 18 holes and then you're done for the day. But when match play started, I think it was warmest Wednesday and Thursday around 95, 96. And luckily for me, I only played 25 holes the first day, so I got to get out of the heat pretty quick. And I played maybe about 30 the second day. So for those other guys, I had to play a few more holes. Definitely was a little tougher, but me getting out of the sun and being able to relax was a lot better for me.
8: Well, just so everybody's aware, in the Michigan Am, you're walking. I mean, you might have a caddy, but you're definitely walking either way. Did you carry your own bag or did you have somebody with you?
25: No, I had one of my buddies from high school caddying for me, so that definitely helps too.
8: Yeah, how do you compensate a high school buddy for carrying in 95-degree heat? I'm hoping it's either like a lot of pizza or some other thing that would make it worth his while.
25: A lot of Chipotle. We love Chipotle, yeah.
8: Do you have an NIL deal with Chipotle?
25: No, I wish. Oh, wouldn't that be great?
8: That's the next thing you and Casey have to work on there at MSU.
25: Yeah, we should work that out.
8: I should also mention that McCoy is a Michigan State Spartan. And this Michigan Am over the last few years has had a lot of Spartan presence in it. I know that the program takes a great deal of pride in racking up these Michigan Am wins. Can you talk a little bit about the celebration amongst Spartan Nation that followed your victory?
25: Yeah, it's great, especially with the tournament being at Eagle Eye. It's considered one of our home courses. Being in the East Lansing area, a lot of support from people that I might not even know, just Spartan fans. So that's great. And then just the last 4 years being all Spartans, I think it's just a pride that kind of the program takes with us having, I think we had six guys from the state on the team, and we had all six guys playing, so that's pretty cool too.
8: Yeah, I know the program is doing great things these days, and as you kind of balance that out with these competitions that you're playing in, I know this Michigan Amateur Championship also comes with a spot in the USAM. You've been there before, I believe. So what's that like, and how excited are you for that opportunity?
25: Yeah, I mean, the first year I won, I didn't even find out about the exemption until, I want to say, the Sweet 16, I heard about it. So I was kind of just playing and not really knowing what was to come. But this year, obviously, knowing that you earn that exemption with winning and being at Marion, I've heard such cool things about that place. So it's pretty cool.
8: You know, when you find out things like that during competition, I always wonder if you would rather you didn't know or if it helped motivate you even more. It's kind of like that pitcher with the no-hitter. I guess in some cases you mention it to him and it really helps him buckle down and finish the job, and in other cases it can mess with their mind. Did it matter to you one way or the other?
25: No, I think just it coming as a secondary kind of thing is cool, but in looking at it from a different perspective, it's not like the main focus of the week. Just getting the job done is kind of the main purpose.
8: Well, yeah, the trophy, the Staghorn Trophy, carries with it so much, just so much history. And to have your name etched onto that twice now is a pretty big deal. I'm wondering, because this is always a game where we are striving to improve. We always want to grow in the game, get better in the game, prepare for the next level of the game. How different is McCoy Bajoli in 2026 than he was in 2024 when you won the Michigan AM?
25: I think my game overall has just matured. This week I only made one bogey in match play, so kind of eliminating the mistakes and then taking advantage, I guess you could say, easier holes. I think that's a big thing. Like if you look on stats and stuff like that, tour guys, they're taking care of the par fives, and I kind of did that all week, so it definitely propelled me.
8: Do you know how irritating it is when you're playing match play and the guy just keeps making pars and he just never makes the big mistake that, you know, your opponent, you're always taught in match play, just assume your opponent's going to make the shot or make the putt. But to have it actually happen to you when you're already frustrated by the heat and, you know, I can't shake this guy kind of a thing, it can really wear down an opponent. Are you able to sense that when you're in competition? Because you won pretty handily coming down the stretch. Can you feel it when the deflation occurs in your opponent?
25: Yeah, I think you can tell. I feel like there's always a turning point in the match, whether it was something that you did or maybe a putt they missed that kind of flips the switch. And like you said, in that heat, you know, it's just another thing on top of missing that short putt or me making a long putt. That's definitely deflating.
8: Well, we don't, as amateurs, we just don't get enough match play in our lives. You know, if you're out with your buddies, you're certainly wanting to play stroke play because everybody wants to play everything and keep their score. But I find match play to be super fun, and maybe that's because we don't play it as much. Are you more regularly engaging in match play as a Spartan? Do you guys go to tournaments where that's a part of the mix, or is this like the once or twice a year that you do that?
25: Yeah, it's definitely rare. Pretty much every event we play in is stroke play. So, and I honestly prefer match play. So being able to play in the Michigan AM and play match play is much more fun, in my opinion.
8: Yeah. Do I have this correct that when you won the AM in 24, you were a Ferris State Bulldog? And now you're a Michigan State Spartan.
25: Yeah.
8: So take us through that transition. Why go from Big Rapids to East Lansing?
25: Yeah, I obviously had a really good summer in 24 and decided to put my name in the portal and decided that Michigan State was going to be the next home for me. And honestly, it was not like I loved Ferris State. I had a great time there. Just going to Michigan State gave me a better opportunity to get better as a player and a person. So that was kind of the ultimate decision to transfer there.
8: Well, listen, I know this Eagle Eye course is challenging, especially depending on the winds, and you guys are playing it with length that I certainly would not want to go back to the tips and play Eagle Eye. So when you get the putter hot, And I don't mean just temperature-wise, because everything was hot during the week. But when you get the putter rolling and things are dropping and you're starting to pour them in one after another on your opponent, what is it like in that zone as a putter? There are a lot of people listening to this conversation right now who would love to find that zone, and I'm sure you'd love to bottle it up and copy and paste it into every round you play. But what's it like when the hole looks bigger than it actually is?
25: Well, it's definitely a lot more fun to begin with, you know. Have you ever played the big hole golf?
8: Yes, it's been a long time, but I have.
25: Yeah, it's kind of like that. I don't know. It makes the game easier for sure, but it's also a lot more fun.
8: How did you celebrate when it was all over, besides getting into some air conditioning and maybe jumping in a pool somewhere?
25: No, I wish. No, me and the family went up north and just hung out and relaxed and enjoyed the weekend.
8: Well, it's an awesome accomplishment. There, I don't know, and I'll have to look up the records. I don't know how many multiple time winners there are of the Michigan Amateur Championship, but your name will forever be in that group. And my last question to you is, what does all of that mean to you from a historical perspective, and what's next for you?
25: Yeah, I actually heard, I don't know for sure, but I heard 15 or 16 people have done it. So might have to fact check me on that, but honestly, it started to sink in like the last few days when it first happened. Like I wasn't quite sure how to feel. I was just excited, but just to be a part of that group of those few people that have been able to do that is pretty sweet. Not many words, just really grateful. And it's pretty cool.
8: This is one talented young man. Congratulations to him and to the entire Spartan program. I know Coach Casey Lubon is super proud of his champ and everybody else that was in the mix. We'll take a break here on Michigan Golf Live and be back with more after this.
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4: I'm Ann Thomas. Congratulations to the 2026 Women Who Lead class. Denise Brooks Williams, Henry Ford Health Chief Operating Officer, says the hospital's Future of Health project in Detroit will be transformational.
16: We have the Motown Museum, right, which is expanding right in front of us. So kind of a fully transformed corridor that's going to help the residents in that area.
4: Special thanks to University of Michigan Health and Voigtlander Women's Hospital for supporting Women Who Lead.
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8: We continue here on Michigan Golf Live as we broadcast with our friends in Michigan's Thumb Coast. And we, as our conversation continues, we turn our attention to one of the great golf courses in this region. It's right in Port Huron, and Michael Hensley here from Discover Michigan's Thumb Coast. You can help kind of set the scene for us, because we've talked a number of times so far on the show today about affordability of playing golf in excellent conditions in this part of the state. And for those who are looking for maybe a new golf destination and some place to visit, whether it's as a couple or maybe it's the buddy's trip, of course we're making that case for coming over here. So why don't you help kind of grease the skids and introduce our next guest?
10: Well, this next course, I think, is really well laid out. It has a good challenge to it, but it's not something that a newer golfer should really turn away from. It's very friendly, but it's fun at the same time. I'm excited to talk about it. And Shannon Cody, one of the owners of the Black River Country Club, is with us here. Shannon, how are you?
19: I'm wonderful. How are you?
10: We're doing well.
8: It's good. It's good to meet you.
19: And yeah. Now, listen, I have to tell you one of the most special things about this course. There's an 85-foot elevation change from the number one fairway and number 18's green. And so for this part of Michigan, you know, I'm a New Englander. I love elevation. And that's what suckered me in, was this big old hill. And it's all along the river.
8: Okay. So you're new to the ownership world in the golf world. What led you into it?
19: Oh, just absolutely falling in love with the history of the course. Realizing that the previous owner didn't have the time to put into reinventing the course, which is what it very much needed. And the fact that it's 100 years old, it was built for Oscar Mueller's daughter so that she could golf. Because 100 years ago, I mean, come on, we just got the right to vote. They weren't letting us into the boys club just yet, you know. So
8: she needed her own course.
19: So she needed her own course. That's exactly true. So he built it for her. And now it's owned by two women. So it's 100 years old, and it's a very, very special course. And it is exceptional. I've golfed all around the country, and nowhere else have I found a course where you're looking across a river at two other courses. So the views are spectacular. The course, thanks to Lewis Nowakowski, is in amazing condition, just absolutely spectacular and very affordable.
8: So did you already have a love for golf and then decided to get into the business side of it, or vice versa?
19: Well, I have an obsession with golf. I mean, let's face it, you know, those of us that pick it up later in life and have a little bit of OCD become slightly obsessed. Yeah. So let's just say I golf every day, or I did until I became an owner.
8: Yeah, you play less golf now than ever.
19: Absolutely.
8: Probably.
19: And I knew that was the kiss of death. I knew that was going to be the case. And one of the biggest reasons I didn't want to go down this endeavor, but my partners are wonderful people, very caring. And it was just a matter of saving this very unique property that is, it's very special. And as you're saying, you know, golf is very much a popular sport right now. COVID definitely gave it a good boost, but promoting golf in this area is what we need to do. And there is some spectacular courses around here and very not well known. You know, people do travel up north and the west side, and why? You know, we're not that far. You know, you can stay in the local hotels and golf the courses around here and enjoy it. And, you know, there's some exceptional courses this way.
8: I think one of the most fascinating parts of educating a golf audience is to get them thinking a bit about what it takes to operate and to renovate a golf course. Oof. So as you come, I just took the wind right out of her sails.
19: Thanks for reminding me.
8: As you come in and you fall in love with this property and the historical importance of it, and you think, you know, we're going to do this and we're going to do it right and we're going to renovate it. At some point, from the dream board comes the budget board. How shocking was the budget board side of this investment requirement? Because it doesn't happen for free.
19: Shocking is an understatement. It's traumatizing. Definitely traumatizing, especially for me. You know, it's that whole, you get one chance to make a first impression.
8: Yeah.
19: So we started right out with new carts with GPS and geofencing, you know, protect those greens, new advertising signs, new tee signs. And then I had GAM come out and I learned a very interesting fact. We were the longest course in the state of Michigan for the forward tees. So essentially what they said 100 years ago is, come on out, ladies, you can golf. We're just going to make sure you don't golf well.
8: Make sure you don't enjoy it
19: yes,
8: at least.
19: Yes, exactly. Wow. So they did give us new PGA-regulated forward tees. So that makes the course much...
8: It's more playable for everyone.
19: More playable
8: right?
19: for everyone. Yeah. Absolutely. And I'm all for numbering these tees. So, you know, I ask people all the time what tees they play from, how they decide. And I'm always given a different answer. Me, if I'm not on the green in regulation, I'm moving up.
8: Sure.
19: It doesn't matter. I'm moving forward. And this course is lined with beautiful, you know, oak and maple trees that are 250 years old. But boy, do they come into play an awful lot. So, you know, that there's enough, enough trouble to get into without adding another 1500 yards of distance.
10: Those trees I was talking about on the right side of the fairway. Yeah.
19: Left side, they're beautiful. Yeah. They're gorgeous. They're exceptional. They're not fun to pick up in the spring either.
8: Oh yeah. That would make sense. You relocated from the East Coast to this area. I don't know when that happened, but I would have to think that in many ways, this has a familiar feel to it, being this close to the water.
19: I'm blown away with the natural ecosystem here that is just so spectacular. And, you know, again, I'm from New England. You know, you have the inland lakes, rivers, streams, oceans, everything. And I am very much blown away with this part of Michigan. It's kept me here for 20 years. I was supposed to go home this year, but now Black River is definitely keeping me here for a while.
8: Yeah, when you buy the course, you don't get a whole lot of getaway vacation
19: Heck
8: time.
19: No, nope, nope, nope.
8: When did you buy it?
19: We closed March 6th.
8: This year?
19: Yeah, so just in time to throw open the doors, like literally.
8: Oh, I thought maybe it was a few years
19: No. And trust me, I thought it would take a few years to get it back to where it needed to be. The greens were very much... diseased, burnt out, irrigation problems. But again, Lewis is just, he's a magician and he has done wonders in very hardworking team. We have excellent people in our pro shop that are extremely helpful. Our grounds crew is amazing. You know, everybody right down to the car kids are just exceptional.
8: You know, there's one thing that my superintendent friends have taught me over the years, and that is the resilience of the turf, where you can have a season or a couple seasons where things, you know, irrigation broke down or things just didn't go well, or maybe the TLC wasn't there. And then in comes somebody with the vision and the desire to see it turn around. The turf responds pretty quickly.
19: It does.
8: You can go from disaster to really good in kind of like part of a season, really, if you get enough rain and all that. So it sounds like that's where you are.
19: It's exactly where we are. I mean, thankfully, Lewis has the knowledge. He has the longevity of family history plus his degree from MSU. So he's worked at PGA courses and he... definitely knows what he's doing, and he's been able to turn those greens around in no time at all.
8: Is this Lewis over here?
19: No, this is Ben. This is Ben.
8: Ben refuses to come on the radio.
19: I know, which is surprising because he is a wealth of information.
8: Now you tell me.
19: Thankfully, he is very knowledgeable, and he tells all of our people that come through the door, no matter gender or age, about our new forward tees. He explains the geofencing because people love to call and say, my cart died.
8: Yeah, no, it didn't.
19: Yeah. So he is very, very helpful because, of course, without all of us working to preserve the hard work that the grounds crew does, we'd be in, you know, big trouble all over again.
8: So part of the story that we're telling as we talk about golf in this region is the affordability of it. And here you are, probably dealing with the kind of invoices that can destroy a lot of projected budgets.
19: Oh, yeah.
8: So the temptation would be, we got to jack our rates up. You've kept things really efficient and affordable. That's not easy to do.
19: Can you speak
8: to your commitment to doing that?
19: You know, it's really, I got to say, that would be Kelly and Dan, my partners, you know, making certain that we don't get a little too, you know, it's easy to say, hey, everybody around us is getting $70, $90 a round. We should too. They've really been the ones to keep me in check because, trust me, I think that we're in far better condition than anyone around us. I mean, I can't speak to, you know, some of the private courses I haven't played, but most every course around us, I'd say we are definitely, as far as the quality of the product, I think we're far superior just because of the views and the topography. You can't create that anywhere else. So it's my partners that keep me in check. You know, Kelly's amazing. She's the saint of the course. You know, she does everything behind the scenes and makes sure that we're, we're, you know, keeping on track with everything. And Dan's out there, trimming, you know, trees quite often that he hits into because, you know.
10: so look for the trimmed trees. That's where I should aim,
19: you could thank Dan for those.
8: If you have the ability to take down the tree you keep hitting, that's power.
19: That's power. Exactly. Exactly.
8: Well, Shannon, thank you very much for the introduction to your special place. Michael, thank you for this incredible broadcast location and for the invitation to be here. We'll spend the next couple days over in this part of our state producing a TV show that all of you will see in August. So I hope you'll check it out. But don't wait that long to come over here and play some golf. It's beautiful in the Port Huron and Thumb Coast area. That'll wrap things up for this edition of Michigan Golf Live here on WJR. 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And we'll look forward to connecting with everybody again next week with another edition of Michigan Golf Live right here on WJR every Saturday evening.

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4: I'm Ann Thomas. 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
5: It is a difficult job that these nurses are doing, and they do it with compassion, they do it with love, and they do it with purpose.
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6: Floods turn deadly. I'm Carmen Roberts, Fox News. Search and rescue crews recover the body of a missing Missouri woman who was swept away from her home yesterday as dangerous floodwaters tore through Crawford County. The Missouri State Highway Patrol said the body of Faith Gregory was recovered about a mile from her home after an extensive search. More rain and flooding is expected, with the threat expanding farther south. Fox meteorologist Adam Klotz has more.
7: What a scary situation across Missouri. They saw in some of those communities on the high end as much as a foot of rain. We're still tracking a risk of some flooding as we move through the weekend. Now that's shifted a little farther off towards the east. We're seeing at least some flooding, flood alerts, flood warnings there across portions of southern Illinois, getting into Kentucky. So really along the Ohio River Valley, those are the areas where that rain is going to continue to come down. We've got a frontal boundary that's just kind of draped across that region. A whole lot of humidity there, and these storms are just one after another after another. When you start to see these storms train, that is when these rainfall totals can start to get really high.
6: Iran's Revolutionary Guard Navy just announced the Strait of Hormuz is closed until further notice and until the U.S. interference in the region stops. And this comes after Iran's Navy said it fired on a ship today trying to travel along an unapproved route in the Strait and was struck by a warning shot. The Navy says no vessels will be permitted to transit the Strait. And GOP Congresswoman Claudia Tenney of New York, who sits on the House Intelligence Committee, told Fox News prior to this.
8: I don't think that negotiations with them is going to stop this. I think they only understand one thing, and the only reason they're at the table is because we've pretty much decimated their Navy, and we've really taken out a lot of their ability to retaliate, and certainly they have some assets left.
6: America's listening to Fox News.
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9: Actually in really good shape on this early Saturday evening. If you're headed out and about, not seeing any delays on I-94, if you're trying to make your way from Metro Airport into downtown Detroit, you're looking at about a 15-minute drive. We do have a weekend construction, a plethora of weekend construction, rather. I-75 northbound on-ramp from Outers closed. Also, the off-ramp to Dearborn from 75 northbound. And the right lane is shut down on 94 between I-275 and Greenfield. I'm Aaron V, WJR Traffic and Weather First.
10: Weekend temperatures in the mid-80s, overnight lows in the mid-60s, pretty much where we are supposed to be for this time of year. Then it's going to get a little hotter, mostly clear tonight in 64. Sunday sunny in 85, clear skies Sunday night. From the Weather Channel, I'm Jeff Eno on 760 WJR, where Michigan comes to talk.

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0: generation of conservative talk. 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
1: It's a brand new hour on the Guy Benson Show, middle hour of three, Wednesday edition. Glad you're all here with us. GuyBensonShow.com, the podcast free of charge on demand every single day when the show's over around 6 p.m. Eastern, shortly after which I'll be on the panel on Special Report on Fox News Channel. Hope you will tune in for that. Fox News alert as we enter this middle hour. The Dow falling substantially. I think there are renewed jitters about the Strait of Hormuz and oil, given President Trump earlier saying that this memorandum of understanding and the whole ceasefire is over. I think that's just a statement of fact, but the markets don't like it. Down 577 points, the Dow is at the close, finishing the day at 52,348. Market update sponsored by our great friends at Americans for Prosperity. They had like more than 100,000 people read the Declaration of Independence on July 4th, which is just an awesome thing. They're doing some amazing work around America 250 in that celebration. I'm proud to be associated with them. You can be as well at AmericansForProsperity.org. With us now is Riley Gaines, host of the Riley Gaines Show. She's a best-selling author and a TPUSA contributor. Riley, welcome back.
2: Well, thank you so much, Guy. I'm thrilled to be on with you.
1: I want to talk about a very tough subject, which is this trial happening in Utah, where standing trial is this young man accused of murdering Charlie Kirk. And the evidence, from what I have seen now for a very long time, is overwhelming, and it seems that the evidence is mounting to be just totally irrefutable at this point in so many different ways. And I bring it up because, of course, you knew Charlie very well. And our friend Dave Rubin, who was just on the show yesterday, he declared on social media that he has made a decision for his show that he will not be covering the trial whatsoever because he doesn't want to have, quote, one click or view from my friend's death. And I get that. On the other hand, in my mind, it's a respectful disagreement with Dave Rubin. I think, A, the trial is news, and B, we, of course, covered the assassination very closely, and this is a continuation of that coverage. And C, there have been so many people out there, including a handful, who claim to be great friends of Charlie's, who have been insinuating things or outright stating things that I think are outrageous and slanderous and disgusting about the murder, about Charlie's widow, etc. And I think ignoring the trial and the evidence and all of that can actually help empower those types of people or help them get away with what they've done for whatever reason, I think for clicks and clout or whatever. So on this show, we are covering it, and I don't think we have to apologize for that. I don't disapprove of Dave's decision. I just wonder how you're thinking about all of this, because it's dredging up some very, very terrible memories for a lot of us.
2: You know what? It's almost impossible to know how to adequately respond. And truthfully, Guy, I felt like that the past, 10 months now. Let's go back to 9/10, and you hear this news, and I think of the immediate where you don't know what happened. All we know is that Charlie Kirk has been shot. And I go online, I pretty immediately open X, and I'm met with this video that I wish I never, ever had to see, a video that actually I convinced myself was AI at first. Which now will live in my mind for the rest of forever. Living in a state of total disbelief and shock and confusion, which then morphed into, of course, grief and feeling tearful, and then it morphed into anger and rage and witnessing people celebrate this cold-blooded, premature murder, namely, by the way, healthcare workers, government employees, teachers, which I think is gravely concerning. To now where we are in watching the pretrial unfold online, I don't know if I have the answer. I've been grappling with this myself. Obviously, I'm no legal expert, so to comment on the legality of it, I know that's not my expertise or my place to do such, but what I do know is that Charlie was a dear friend to me. He was a mentor to me. He was someone who believed in me really on when really he had no reason to. I've seen how he treats others, which is often misconstrued online, right? He's someone who has historically, even prior to his murder, been labeled as a racist or misogynist or a Nazi or a bigot, which we're all called now, by the way. So it's hard to know what to do, but here is what I will say in the aftermath, is that Erica Kirk is one of the strongest, most Christ-like, most compassionate, maybe that's a weird word to use, most compassionate human beings that I have ever had the pleasure of knowing. And so to see the attacks, the relentless attacks on her that we have seen for the past 10 months, have honestly, like, it's been demoralizing for me. I'm like, are you serious? Like, is this really what humanity has come to? That we're attacking Charlie Kirk's widow, the mother of his children, and for what? I, quite frankly, I still don't really understand or have the answer to that question. So that's how I feel there. It's hard to know what to do.
1: You know, you mentioned the word compassion to describe Erica. I don't know Erica. I knew Charlie, and I had met him when he was very young, and we had known each other for years. I did not know Erica, but I've watched what she has done. I mean, even from that famous eulogy at the huge funeral where she forgave the killer in her heart. I mean, you talk about a really difficult Christian biblical teaching to follow through on given the circumstances, and she did in the most public way imaginable. And the onslaught of abuse and mistreatment of her, it is shocking and disgusting to me. And I saw that someone pointed out that in the courtroom, Erica, of course, is there, and there was someone else nearby who was weeping, because a lot of this is very emotional and, of course, very disturbing. And Erica had the presence of mind to comfort that person and to offer her Kleenex amid her own grief. And my dear friend Mary Catherine Hamm responded to that clip saying, strength, especially the kind she has displayed, can annoy people who suspect they themselves would not have it under similar circumstances. Making displays of strength seems nefarious for concocted reasons, and making it seem that way relieves these people of their own insecurity. I think there's probably some insight to that.
2: Oh, 110%. How I have known Erica for the past few years now, and I think how the world has grown to know her over the past few months, really, I think she does a fantastic job of mirroring Christ's love for us. And again, that kind of sounds like a weird thing to say, but you go back to that memorial service, you have to imagine that was the hardest moment of her life. And in that, Erica chose to forgive her husband's assassin. Only through God can a grieving widow have the heart and the serenity and the strength to forgive her husband's assassin, but only like 10, 11 days after he had murdered him. And so that's what I think this is. And so the response that we have seen, I don't think the word evil is you know, hyperbolic or exaggerative. I think that's pretty accurate, because the Bible warns us of the response that we will see. Just as Christ was persecuted, so will we be for declaring his name. And I think Erica declares his name loudly, proudly to her millions of followers, even in the midst of chaos. And that is unnatural. It's not a natural thing. I put myself in her shoes as a believer myself, as a conservative myself, and I don't think I could have done it. And so it's an unnatural thing, and people resent her for it. They want someone to blame, and it seems as if, for many people, Erica has become that person because of the strength that she displays.
1: Yeah, and what was done to Charlie evil, some of the reaction and celebrations to it, of it, also evil, and then this harassment of his bereaved wife and widow is evil, and we've seen it again from some people claiming to be on the right, claiming to be dear friends of Charlie. Also, plenty of people on the left, and I saw some left-wing Antifa group is going to protest an Erica Kirk event, saying that she must be made to pay for her crimes against America. I mean, you know what happened to her husband, and you're using that kind of language. I mean, evil is the word, demented, and I cannot imagine being in her shoes, but I admire her greatly. Riley Gaines, you know her much better than I do, so thank you for joining us on this difficult subject, Riley, and we look forward to having you back soon, including to talk about the Supreme Court ruling last week on women's sports. We'll have you back soon, I hope.
2: You got it, guys. Thank you so much.
1: That is Riley Gaines, host of the Riley Gaines Show, best-selling author on the Guy Benson Show. I want to change subjects a bit as soon as we come back after this.
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0: check out at the Washington Examiner entitled The New Faces of Mamdanism. And I talk about several of those people and what it means for our politics and the direction of the Democratic Party. That's at the Washington Examiner. I encourage you to read it. Someone who is of that vein, someone who is within that category, is one of the candidates for U.S. Senate in Michigan, Abdul El Sayed, who is either the leading candidate based on some polls or a leading candidate basically tied now that someone has dropped out of the race, Mallory McMorrow dropping a few days ago. So it's a two-person race effectively now, El Sayed and then Haley Stevens, who's a member of the House. And Sayed is definitely the hardcore left-wing Plattner, Mamdani type of person. And a lot of people in the base of the Democratic Party want that. This is someone who is backed by, very vocally, Hassan Piker, who believes that America deserved 9/11, which I point out frequently. Mary Catherine Hamm on this show recently also pointed out that this is someone in El Sayed who said internally within his campaign that it was risky to condemn a Hezbollah-inspired terrorist attack against a Jewish synagogue in the state of Michigan that was carried out by a jihadist with Hezbollah family back in Lebanon. And I guess Mr. El Sayed thought that he had to be very careful in how he condemned the attempt on the lives of Jewish children at the school inside the synagogue by this terrorist. And so he condemned the attack to an extent, but also blamed the victims by tying them to Israel and basically saying that Israel brought this on Jews elsewhere. And then he, I guess, congratulated himself for being very brave to put that out there. So that is Abdul El Sayed, who is, according to multiple polls, I would say, in first place for now in that primary race. I believe the primary is now in a number of weeks, a pretty late primary. So why do I bring up El Sayed? Well, he's making some news in the last 24 hours or so. Ben Jacobs, a left-leaning reporter, he relays an interesting exchange with CNN. El Sayed was asked whether he believes that supporting Israel could not be about money. El Sayed responded to CNN, quote, "Not if you're a Democrat and you believe in human rights." So it was put to this guy, is it possible to support the state of Israel, the Jewish state, the one tiny New Jersey-sized country in the whole world that is the homeland to Jews? Can you support that country with that choice, that moral calculus, that conviction being rooted in something other than money being bought off? And the answer was no. Not if you call yourself a Democrat and you say you believe in human rights. The only way, in his mind, someone who thinks of themselves as a pro-human rights Democrat, the only way that type of person might support Israel is because of money. And that is an old-school anti-Semitic trope to a T. There's no other way to spin that. Like, no one could come to a conclusion in their own mind about the pluralistic American ally Jewish state of Israel being good or worthy of support unless they were somehow on the take from those wily Jews and their money. That's obviously the implication. It is obviously bigoted, and it is very much in line with who this guy is and what this whole movement is about. So I wanted to flag that one for you, particularly to our audience up in Detroit, WJR, and the types of voters that this man is specifically appealing to, in particular in the primary setting. And he might try to change his tune and refine some things if he gets through to a general election to try to present himself as less extreme than he actually is. For example, his abandonment, his running away from his position on defunding the police. He was a defund the police left-wing extremist like so many of them in 2020 and 2021. And now he's saying, oh, no, that wasn't really me. And I've deleted the tweets because it didn't reflect my beliefs. Well, CNN, the K-File, they did an investigation into this and found that, surprise, surprise, perhaps Mr. El-Sayed is not being entirely honest. Listen to Cut 28.
1: I deleted all the tweets because I didn't want them to be taken out of context like this. And I think this debate about 2020 and the ways that tweets are going to play are really nice on CNN if you want to get clicks. They're not that effective, and nobody really asks me about them on the streets or in communities in Michigan. So if you want to talk about housing or healthcare or corporate dominance in our politics, I think those are a lot more legitimate questions that people are actually asking me about what they want their next senator to do in the state of Michigan rather than for clickbait in D.C.
0: All right, so that's what El-Sayed is saying now. He's like, okay, this is clickbait. You're going back to old tweets. It doesn't really mean anything. Okay, is that true? Cut 29, here's Andrew Kaczynski of CNN.
2: In 2020, El-Sayed didn't just tweet about defunding the police. He defended the idea in multiple interviews, including one where he plainly said, we do need to defund the police. Now, you mentioned this in your intro, but I want people to look at what he told the Detroit News late last year. He said, quote, I want to be clear. I actually never called for defunding. My goal in that conversation was to help everybody understand what we were talking about. Law enforcement exists for a reason, but ideally, you want to make sure that there are folks out there, not folks out there committing crimes in the first place. So El-Sayed's argument was that he was not calling to defund the police. He was trying to explain a broader policy idea, funding things like social services, public health, education, and anti-poverty programs to prevent crime before it happens. But what we found in 2020 is that El-Sayed actually went further than that.
0: Right. So now it's some sort of smear, or it's a deflection, or misleading people, or focusing on the wrong things to point out what this man stated and believed just a few years ago, now that he's running for statewide office. Today, as he's rewriting the record, whitewashing this thing, he says, quote, I actually never called for defunding. But what he said in an interview in 2020 was, quote, we do need to defund the police, end quote. And there you have it. It's almost as if this person is lying. And we'll probably do a lot more of it if he advances to a general election. Beware, Michigan voters. This rising tide, this red-green alliance in major cities is not necessarily limited to or confined to deep blue cities and congressional seats or city council seats. There will be some tests of this viability of this type of candidate in places like Michigan, perhaps in November, depending on how this primary goes, which is why we are keeping close tabs on it. More of the Guy Benson Show up next. Please stay tuned.

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4: I'm Ann Thomas. Congratulations to the 2026 Women Who Lead class. 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
4: I'm Ann Thomas. Congratulations to the 2026 Women Who Lead class. Denise Brooks Williams, Henry Ford Health Chief Operating Officer, says the Future of Health Project is the new vision around Henry Ford Hospital.
6: Where we will have private rooms, we will also be able to have a new emergency department, new operating suites, a really tech-enabled environment.
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2: 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Kick back with Lomas Brown and Anthony Bellino. 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
1: We are halfway through the broadcast week on this Wednesday. Thank you very much for being here with us. 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Well, with us now is Howie Kurtz, Fox News media and political analyst, host of the Media Buzz Meter podcast. You can follow him on X or Twitter at Howard Kurtz. Howie, great to have you here. Hope you had a great 4th.
2: Same here.
1: So let's start with one of the biggest stories, really, in the country, maybe around the world. I'm not talking about the World Cup and all that controversy. I'm talking about what some have billed the wedding of the century. I'm not sure about that, but let's call it the wedding of the summer, maybe, which is Taylor Swift and Travis Kelce and all of the subterfuge and all of the misdirection leading up to their nuptials at Madison Square Garden just before the 4th of July. There is, I will admit, a fair amount of public interest in this whole thing, and you're seeing tons of coverage of it online and elsewhere. That being said, to me, some of the coverage, including from not like, you know, pop culture gossip rags, but from bona fide news organizations, some of the coverage seems to be a bit over the top. And whenever I look at a story, I'll just scroll to the comments just to see how people are feeling about it, at least that subsection. And it's often a combination of people who are fascinated with the story and commenting or arguing about it, or people saying this is not news and scolding the outlet for covering it at all. What do you make of this? Are there historical examples that this calls to mind? Because, I mean, let's face it, a lot of Americans want to know about this.
2: Jeff Bezos' wedding maybe was also over the top, and I get it. But the whining and the carping now about this, I mean, look, these are two of the most famous people on the planet. And yet the whole thing was shrouded in secrecy, and you had all these reporters, they already got married, we don't know about that, and Paul McCartney was there, you know, just to even get the guest list. So I don't understand, I understand this part. There was like 1,000 guests. Where was she going to do it? So they decided to do it in the garden. But they also donated $26 million to charity. And then you hear these complaints from the guests like, oh, they ran out of champagne and I had to eat standing up. I mean, I love buffets. What's the big deal? But I just think there's a lot of jealousy here, particularly about Taylor's success. And I think there's clearly a lot of interest, but it's kind of turned now. And now they're beating up on her. And, what did she do? She got married. But here's the thing. If she had put out a little bit of video, 20 seconds, or even some still pictures, then, people will at least see, have some sort of glimpse of what's going on.
1: Right, they're like satiated a little bit.
2: Yeah, if you'd feed the beast. But I think she's holding that back for some kind of project, documentary, whatever, because she's very media savvy. I've seen a lot of interviews with her. But Taylor Swift, making reporters work overtime.
1: Well, and by the way, can I make a confession to you, Howie?
2: Yes, please.
1: Okay. I admittedly did, in fact, follow some of this, especially in the lead up, because I almost said it on the air. I almost made a bet on the air, which I would have lost, by the way. So I'm glad I opted not to do it. I was thinking about saying on the air that there was just no way that this scoop, I think the New York Post had it first, could possibly be true, that ultimately Taylor Swift was going to get married at Madison Square Garden above Penn Station in the middle of the summer, in the middle of Midtown Manhattan. I just did not believe that they would do that. I was like, this is a head fake. This is getting everyone looking over here at some rumors, and her team put that out. Meanwhile, the real thing was going to be over there. That was my theory. Not that I was super invested in it, but I just couldn't fathom that they were actually going to follow through with an MSG wedding. So I would have been dead wrong about that. But there was a lot of speculation and conjecture and that sort of thing. So if I, as like a moderate to low Swifty, I enjoy some of her music and I don't hate her the way others do, I'm not obsessed. If I was interested in the content and maybe my algorithm was serving me stuff, obviously there was an enormous appetite around the country for a lot more coverage of this, because she has legions of hardcore, almost obsessive fans. I guess from a media standpoint, my question is, it's a business. You want to make money. Clicks, eyeballs, ears, that's the name of the game. And if that's where the market is telling you there's interest, Obviously, you want to put some resources into that. But ultimately, it's still just some celebrities getting married, and you run the risk of going overboard and maybe seeming a little silly, especially if you consider yourself a news organization. What's the line there in your mind?
2: Well, I mean, it is a business. She is a billionaire, and she is very savvy about this stuff. So, I, you know, my feeling is, and there have been other controversies like this, you know, whether you care or not, it became a kind of, you know, melodrama, little tidbits coming out about who was attending. And, by the way, I can report now confidently there were three kinds of pizza, but, you know, the level of, maybe she enjoyed kind of like playing the press. But again, there must be a reason that she is not even released. Like, you know, if you put out 15 seconds, that would have been replayed endlessly. And so I think we haven't heard the last of this.
1: Okay, let's turn to the Senate race in Maine. There are two different angles on this that I want to get your take on, both pertaining, unsurprisingly, to media coverage. The first, there's a story in Axios today saying, oh, look, Graham Plattner's bona fides as a man of the people and a blue-collar working-class guy, it doesn't really look like those are legitimate for these various reasons. And they have a few lines in there where they acknowledge that conservative-leaning outlets, principally the Washington Free Beacon, have been reporting this type of stuff about Plattner now for many weeks. But you're seeing, I think, mainstream journalists and others now suddenly waking up to these realities that have been very carefully reported. And I give real credit to the Free Beacon for this, about his background, his parents' wealth, the loan he got from his dad, or, you know, the money he got from his dad to buy his house, as opposed to the story that he told about it, this oyster farm business that he supposedly had where the only customer was his own mother, that he went to this very pricey, exclusive prep school, boarding school, and the excuse he gave for that also turned out to be a lie. I mean, this stuff had been adjudicated. We had talked about some of it here on the show. And now with this guy flailing, and his continued existence in this race posing a threat to the Democrats, it seems like we're getting a now-it-can-be-told moment from the mainstream media that wanted to either ignore or downplay this stuff and his other baggage, by the way, for a long time. It just seems like the timing here is suspect, and it sort of reminds me a little bit of how everyone turned on Biden after that debate. It's like, okay, well, we can't keep the charade going anymore. And so, therefore, here comes the hard-hitting analysis in journalism that had been conspicuously absent or muted for months leading up to that, you know, disaster and sort of moment of truth for the party, or moment of lack of truth for the party. What do you make of the timing and the newfound interest in this stuff with some of these media figures barely even acknowledging that some of us, speaking for myself in the conservative press, we have been here for quite a while. It's like, hey guys, where were you?
2: I think this guy was trouble from the start, and I said so repeatedly. I mean, it wasn't exactly, you didn't have to be Sherlock Holmes to realize that this was a sham. And even leaving aside, you know, he wasn't born in a log cabin and all of that, and his family had money. Okay. There were all this, you know, he had the Nazi tattoo. Mm-hmm. And there was a woman he had dated who said that he discussed it with her, that he knew exactly what it was. The sexting and all of that, even before Politico blew this wide open with the allegation from the former girlfriend that just hit, he came over and against her will had sex with her. She was his girlfriend, but she told him not to come. The other part of this, so I think the media, and with help from the Democratic Party, particularly the liberals like Elizabeth Warren and Bernie Sanders, they built this guy up to be some kind of political Superman, and obviously he has some charisma, so he's able to get some following. But clearly, the alcohol problems, and you know, I respect his service in the military, but for him to come back and acknowledge he had you know, PTSD and everything, you could just sense, you could just smell that there was going to be more problems. And I do think the fact that the first accuser, who spoke quite movingly, she happened to be a Republican. So, of course, you know, it's all a plant. She's just an opposition figure. Now, if you flip it and And if that accuser had been a Democrat, as the latest one, Jenny Rasko, daughter of a former Maine governor, is, then nobody would have doubted it. So this whole believe all women thing, I think, has to be amended in the eyes of the press to, well, believe most women, but you got to be suspicious if they're Republican women.
1: Yeah, right, exactly. It seems circumstantial based on the political interests of the favored party for most journalists. And this is another example of that, a glaring one in my mind. And I'm glad that you did mention that we honor his military service. And I think I respect anyone who makes a decision to put on the uniform, although he's described why he did that. In writing, he said he wanted to go overseas and kill people. So that's maybe not as high-minded as most of our men and women in uniform would be in terms of their motivations to serve the country. That didn't seem to be his focus at all. But I wish he would at least respect the service of his fellow servicemen, some of whom he trashed online, including someone who had been wounded by the Taliban. And he said that he couldn't stop watching the clip and said that the fat bleep or whatever the word was deserved to die or didn't deserve to be alive and so on and so forth. So I think you are being a much better man than he in recognizing his service, given the way that he has just said horrible things about other people who put on the uniform. Here's the other media story in this, though, Howie. It is the way that the New York Times wrote a story now weeks ago that featured someone that I know personally, not super well, but we're friendly, Lindsay Fifield. She was featured as sort of the main accuser, the primary accuser, if you will, against Plattner in that piece. And there were other women alluded to and quoted by name, including Ms. Racicot, who is now the central figure in the new round of all of this with Politico and the CNN interview. But the New York Times made that first story, that initial story, all about Lindsay Fifield, and spent paragraphs looking into her background and her biography and highlighting her ties to conservative politics and all of that. And Lindsay has put out a series of tweets with several of her friends publicly backing her up, saying, the New York Times basically screwed me over. They came to her, Howie. They came basically begging her to go on the record for this piece they were working on. She felt compelled to do it. It sounds like they kind of dangled this sexual assault story from Racicot in front of her to give her the courage to go on the record. And then when she did, she's alleging that the New York Times, in their story, they wrote that they couldn't corroborate some of her claims. And she said, well, I gave them five people, five friends that they could contact, and I told them which three of those friends could corroborate these elements of the story. And according to Fifield, and I have no reason to think she's lying, I think she's been very vindicated in all of this recently, I think she's an honest person, she said the New York Times reporters on this case never contacted specifically those three friends and then wrote that they couldn't corroborate what she had said. And one of those friends stepped forward, Emily Zanotti, raised her hand. She said, I was one of them. And so it does also feel like the Times, based on what I know, had the rape allegation, didn't run it because the woman in question didn't want to go fully on the record with that. But she apparently felt sort of betrayed by the way the New York Times story came together. And she felt like she was treated as some afterthought with Lindsay Fifield, with like the right-wing boogeywoman, being the main accuser, which of course then led to a bunch of people on the left in the Democratic Party and the media saying, well, is this a partisan act or is this some sort of right-wing hit job to dismiss the whole thing? Based on the allegations from Fifield and her group of friends, I mean, to me, this smells like a very serious media ethics scandal, and I wonder if you agree.
2: That story was an absolute embarrassment. And people wonder, well, why are women who say they've been sexually assaulted, or why are they reluctant to come forward? Because then they become the target of a journalistic investigation. And the Times, I mean, clearly had a sort of agenda here to, if not outright discredit her, or at least cast doubt on her credibility. And it didn't hold up well. And, of course, now all of these Democratic liberals and all of these news organizations like the New York Times are like, why is Graham Plattner still in the race? He should get out. You know, they've all turned without any, with very little, I should say, acknowledgement.
1: Yeah, they helped keep him in the race on purpose.
2: Yeah.
1: Yeah, and I do think your point is well taken and bears repeating. If you couldn't get a sense that this guy was really bad news with the Nazi tattoo and the lying about the Nazi tattoo and just his social media and online presence and the things he was saying about women, soldiers, etc. I mean, it doesn't really wash at all. It is not credible or believable. If you then turn around and you sort of like rub your eyes, heavens to Betsy, who is this terrible person? No, oh, never mind. It does not ring true for, I think, reasons that should be obvious. Howie, when we come back, a note about the 4th of July and some media coverage of what happened here in D.C. We'll get to that after this on The Guy Benson Show.
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0: show with media analyst Howie Kurtz. And Howie, I want to close our conversation with this story. And it's just kind of a silly, petty example of the news media doing what it does sometimes. We just celebrated the 4th of July in this big 250th anniversary of the signing of the Declaration of Independence. And here in Washington, D.C., there was a fireworks spectacular that went on for 35, 40 minutes. I heard it described by one friend as if it were the finale of every fireworks show you've ever seen, but the finale lasted for half an hour, and then you had the massive finale. And I've seen some video footage of it and the music that was set to it, and it was, I mean, spectacular is the word. CNN, after the fact, did a whole report about how this was the worst temporary air pollution in the world because of that. It just seemed like, can we find an angle to dump on a fireworks display that was put on by Trump and his administration and their team celebrating the 4th and this huge milestone in our nation's history? Oh, think of the temporary smog. I mean, is that just like a holiday weekend pitch meeting where someone's like, yeah, we need to fill time, or is that just relentless negativity?
1: Well, never underestimate the need to fill time. That is pathetic. And to criticize, oh, you know, it polluted the air as if lots of things in the swamp of our nation's capital don't pollute the air. Ridiculous. But actually, I ended up being angry not only at Donald Trump, but at Zohran Mamdani, because they both gave highly partisan speeches about it. And I felt, you know, let's just take one day, cool the attacks, and celebrate the unity and the miracle that is the American experiment. And both played to their base. But that's the political world we live in, as you well know.
0: Yeah. I also think that we got notably scant little media attention paid to the terribly polluted river here in D.C. The Potomac was like, had all this sludge and sewage pumping into it, like, what, millions and millions of gallons. And it took a lot of shaming to get the media to report that. But then CNN's like, well, look at this temporary cloud and the pollution caused for like a few hours by the fireworks on the 4th of July. Pathetic probably is an apt word there. Howie Kurtz, Fox News media and political analyst, host of the Media Buzzmeter podcast. You can check that out, as well as his social media footprint at Howard Kurtz. Howie, always enjoy it. Thanks so much.
1: Same here. Have a great day.
0: Final hour of the Guy Benson Show up next. Charles C.W. Cook will join us right ahead.
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6: Draws a line in the sand. I'm Daria Albinger, Fox News. Iran's Revolutionary Guard has declared the Strait of Hormuz closed after the latest round of retaliatory strikes between it and the U.S.
7: It appears that act of revenge by Iran was foiled when President Trump attended that NATO summit in Turkey, a country that borders Iran. With the ceasefire over earlier today, Israeli forces stopped a plot of their own. Troops from the IDF's Golani Division spotted Hezbollah fighters bringing anti-tank missiles into a building inside the southern Lebanon buffer zone. The IDF watched the terrorists bring these rounds into the building. They waited until the terrorists were all inside and leveled the building. The IDF said secondary explosions were seen afterwards. Recall last month, Hezbollah fired similar anti-tank rounds at an Israeli Merkava tank, killing all four soldiers inside.
6: Fox's Lucas Tomlinson in Tel Aviv. The Pentagon's released another batch of UAP files, what we used to call UFOs, and this one includes what appears to be a mysterious star-shaped object.
8: One of the videos was captured just last year by the U.S. Pacific Command. The footage was taken on January 1st over the Yellow Sea, and it shows an unidentified object that looks like a six-point star. President Trump has demanded transparency regarding unidentified flying objects, aerial phenomena, and alien life. But the Pentagon has previously said they found no evidence of aliens or extraterrestrial intelligence. They've suggested other reasons for these unresolved cases, including lack of sufficient data. They say the private sector is welcome to provide their own expertise, and in the meantime, they will continue to release new files in the coming weeks on a rolling basis.
6: That's Fox's Madeline Rivera. At the World Cup, Norway and England have gone into extra time. Certainly an exciting match. Right now, it is Norway over England 2-1 with extra time right now. And tonight, Argentina and Switzerland will meet in Kansas City beginning at 9 p.m. America's listening to Fox News.
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12: Temperatures being 30 degrees above average.
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6: The White House is planning to audit the Smithsonian's cultural organizations that receive federal funding.
13: A scathing 162-page report accuses the Smithsonian Institution and the National Museum of American History in particular of extreme political activism. Titled Saving America's Story, the report is the first product of President Trump's March executive order calling for an audit of all cultural institutions that receive federal funding. In it, the Smithsonian leadership is charged with promoting ideas like open borders and transgender advocacy.